0: Is for folks who are violating the law, he'll explain. But first, speaking of violating the law, Homeland Security is investigating voter fraud in a very aggressive way. And one of the states they're starting in is this one right here. That's what's trending.
1: What's trending? Let's get political.
0: The Department of Homeland Security started a surge in its efforts to investigate voter fraud in a number of states. Washington is listed number one.

0: Why is Washington State number one in this? We've got Washington, Wisconsin, Missouri, Georgia, California, Pennsylvania, Nevada, New York, and Connecticut. Washington is number one. It's a mail-in only state. And anytime anyone even offers a light criticism of the system, they immediately get attacked as an election denier. And of course, the Democrats in charge here in Washington State, be it Governor Bob Ferguson or Stephen Hobbs, the Secretary of State, their reaction to this is one of panic, that they're masquerading as outrage. I cannot believe it. How dare they investigate any kind of fraud? Did you know there's no evidence of widespread voter fraud? Well, hold on. I noticed you added the whole widespread voter fraud thing before, because I'm old enough to remember when you told us there was no evidence of voter fraud, period. In fact, I was told we have the most secure system ever devised for modern elections. Awesome. Is there any voter fraud? Well, there's some, maybe. But, you know, you can't talk about it, because if you talk about it, you're undermining election integrity. Wait, what? Wouldn't it do the opposite of undermining election integrity if you told us that you caught people who were committing voter fraud? Wouldn't we have more trust in the system if you acknowledge that, yes, there is some voter fraud, and that you aggressively pursue that? Oh, no, we do aggressively pursue. You do? Why don't we get any press releases from you about how you've aggressively pursued voter fraud? You put out press releases for literally everything else. Why don't you ever mention when you go after the people who are committing voter fraud? We just don't have any cases. Oh, you don't have any? But you just said voter fraud does occur. But that's what we're getting. Steve Hobbs goes on our sister station, Cairo News Radio, Gene Ursula, and said this whole idea of even looking into this, it undermines our election. Trump is undermining our elections.
1: I'm pretty angry, to tell you.
0: I'm so angry. It's so funny. Oh, my God. Hold on as I continue to laugh. Oh, I'm crying a little bit. I'm so angry.
1: I'm pretty angry, to tell you the truth. I mean, we just...
0: And normally I lie to you, but this time I'm going to tell you the truth.
1: I was on your show, just a couple weeks ago, and it's like, I thought this was over, and it's not, and we just keep on getting monkey wrenches thrown out of our face. And it is very frustrating, because we need help from the federal government. We need help because, like I told you last time, like cybersecurity attacks from nation-state actors influencing operations. And plus, we just need to get the word out to our public about elections and, making sure that they vote. And the feds are usually with us, and they're not. Instead, they're doing this. They're trying to undermine our elections.
0: They're trying to undermine our elections by going after voter fraud. Let me tell you exactly what HSI is doing, Homeland Security Investigations. According to the guidance, a coordinated criminal voter fraud surge initiative to pursue investigative leads, conduct field interviews, and support timely prosecutorial review. What's wrong with that? Other than you're scared of what they might find. And I've been, I think, very level-headed on talking about these kinds of issues. Have you ever heard me talk about massive voter fraud that's stealing elections? Have those words ever even come close to coming out of my mouth?
2: Nope.
0: Not even a little bit.
2: If anything, you probably get flack from our side.
0: Yes, I always do. I get yelled at by people listening. When I say that I don't think that there is massive voter fraud, or at least I haven't seen any evidence of massive voter fraud. But I always say, yeah, voter fraud happens, because fraud happens, period. And I want to make sure that we go after everyone who's committing voter fraud. It's the other side that says none of it's happening. Now they're saying it's not massive. Okay, we're on the same page. I don't think it's massive. Can we go after the people who are committing it? And can we actually check your work? You are the guys who told us that none of this is happening. The same people who told us that children, for example, weren't going through any kind of sex change procedure whatsoever. And then you started to, once we banned minors from having, gender reassignment surgeries and whatnot, you said, well, it doesn't happen that often. Well, no, before you said it doesn't happen, period. Now you're saying it doesn't happen all that often. So you guys are telling us one thing and you don't want anyone to check your work. I have a problem with that. And the second that you immediately demonize someone who asks good faith,

0: questions about voter integrity or raises honest concerns, if your first response is to call them election denier, I have even less faith in you telling me the truth about what's going on. And again, I say this as the guy who gets yelled at by conservatives for saying I don't think that there's a massive voter fraud scandal happening. I just know that it does happen in some cases. And if it's one, I'd like to go after that one person. The good news in all of this is they do their investigation and they find nothing. Didn't you just take away a talking point from Trump that you say he uses to undermine elections? Which is weird. I don't know why he would want to undermine an election that he needs Republicans to go out and vote for. And I love this. You know, he never accepts election results. Dude, he just won. It wasn't that long ago. Seems like he accepted that. And he's still pursuing this. Why? He won the election. If this was just about maintaining a winning record for him, why would he do it after he wins? He didn't change his talking point there. I don't like the way he sometimes talks about this because I do think it has an impact more so on conservatives than it does on liberals. But what does it mean to investigate leads? What does that mean?
1: To you have something that seems a little suspicious and
0: what's a lead? What's a lead? I got some information.
1: Yeah.
0: So-and-so Jackson has been stuffing ballots. He's taken his ballots from his neighbors.
1: I told you that in confidence.
0: Well, I'm giving that to Homeland Security now. That's a lead, right? And what does it mean to investigate? Someone will look into what it is I just alleged. They heard from me. Maybe I sent them a video of you doing it or whatever it is. And like, you know what? This seems like a legitimate lead. This isn't just some random dude saying, oh, yeah, the corner of so-and-so is happening. This is me being very specific. Like, okay, there might be some legitimacy there. Let me investigate. Is that not a good thing? Now, what happens if they investigate and they find nothing? What happens as a result of that?
1: Nothing.
0: Nothing, right? No one gets prosecuted. No one goes to jail. They're not going on TV and saying, hey, look what we just found. Nothing happens. What happens if they conduct field interviews and they realize, oh, there is a there? Something did happen. Jackson is, in fact, stealing ballots from his neighbors. What happens as a result of that? What's next step?
1: Bringing forward charges.
0: Yeah, right. Prosecution. Arrest and prosecution. Is that a problem? So you've done the investigation based on a legitimate lead. You were able to collect evidence of actual voter fraud. And now you'd like to prosecute. Is that a problem? Why is that a problem? In a system that you say takes this kind of thing seriously, I guess my only question is, why is it that the federal government was able to find this out, but locals weren't? And then the last part, support timely prosecutorial review. What does that mean? What does that mean? Support timely prosecutorial review. Look at it and in a timely fashion say, yeah, we're going to prosecute. Or we look at this, hey, yeah, we can't prosecute because there's not enough evidence. We're rejecting it. And we're doing it in a timely manner. We're doing it efficiently. Isn't that good? Or would they prefer, because it is a government work, to do it really slowly and be bogged down by the bureaucracy?
1: It's highly unorthodox, yeah.
0: Right? I mean, there's nothing here that is controversial at all unless you don't want to hear results. And if they were going to come out and just simply say, I don't trust any result that's come, they're going to lie. Well, it's going to be really easy for them to get proven to be liars, right? I mean, they have to go in front of a court. They have to go in front of a judge. A prosecutor's name has to be attached to this. It's just nonsense what it is they're complaining about. It's absolute nonsense. And, you know, the biggest thing is, from Hobbs in particular, you know, they just don't communicate enough with us. You want them to communicate with you because you call them out all the time.
2: I wish they would just pick up the phone and call us. Instead, they're like, we got to read about it in the news.
0: So this is one of those stupid lies because, and we've talked to, for example, Harmeet Dhillon from the Department of Justice on issues similar to this. We're like, yeah, we've reached out. We're asking for stuff and they're just not doing anything. They're not giving us anything. So they've got the letters and I'm assuming there's some probably an email or something. Usually you don't just pick up the phone because this is a government issue. You have to have a paper trail of some kind. So you send letters, they end up getting ignored or they get dismissed and it becomes some press release that Steve Hobbs or others put out. It's nonsense.
2: And so we're just trying to figure out, what does this mean? Because we have yet to been contacted.
0: Wait, hold on. You don't know what this means, but you're all upset about how this is a bad thing for our election trust? You don't know what it means? Let me read that line again. Coordinated criminal voter fraud surge initiative to pursue investigative leads, conduct field interviews, and support timely prosecutorial review. We just spent a couple minutes going over those three points. I asked Jackson, who doesn't know anything, and he was able to figure out what this means. How could Jackson figure it out, but not Steve Hobbs? Were you confused at any point? You're like, what does this mean?
1: Maybe I'll run for Secretary of State.
0: Right? Anyway, hey, you're of age. You can do it. Pursue investigative leads. What could that mean? I need clarity from the Trump administration. What is this? Peruse? No, pursue, sir. No, it says peruse. No, you're misreading it. It says pursue. It's not misspelled. You just don't know how to read.
1: Well, maybe he's dyslexic, you know.
2: We're reaching out to other states to see if they have been contacted. We've been meeting with our attorneys like, okay, what does this mean if they do X, Y, and Z?
0: It means they're doing X, Y, and Z. Did you know that the federal government has the authority to do this? Did you know that they can do investigations here? Is that weird that someone who might be committing a federal crime would be investigated by the federal government? I know. Crazy. What does this mean? I called Wisconsin. They just kept talking about cheese. They wouldn't give us any details. It's really weird. I spoke to the guy in California. He was high out of his mind. He had no idea what he was talking about. I went to Nevada. They kept trying to get me to bet on whether or not the Trump administration is going to do anything.
1: And he said, I can't because we're in Washington and they really cracked down on Cauchy.
0: Yeah, this is it's too far.
2: We will attempt to fight when we need to fight, and we will cooperate when we need to cooperate.
0: Doesn't he sound very cooperative right now? He immediately goes on a radio show to complain about something he also admits he doesn't even understand. I don't understand. I'm outraged. I don't understand. This is going to lead to less people trusting our system. Can you explain? I can't. I don't understand it.
2: But we don't know anything because we just heard about it in the news.
0: Okay. Yeah. I'm sure that that's true. Oh. This is good all around. And, you know, again, as long as they do move relatively quickly and tell us what the results are, this only helps Republicans and Democrats. A little more so Republicans. I actually think a lot of this is having to do with helping to undo some of the damage that the conservatives did unfortunately do as it relates to voter trust or trust in the system. Donald Trump was wrong, I think, to talk about voter integrity the way he did, at least talk about mail-in ballots the way that he did, because it does have a tendency to depress the vote for conservatives. The liberals don't believe him, right? Conservatives do. Well, if you believe that the system is corrupt and there's nonstop cheating, you might not vote. We need every single vote that we can get, especially in Washington State. But we're going into the midterms. It's going to be tight. Right now, the House edge is very clearly for the Democrats. The Senate don't. You know, ignore the dummies who are telling you that it's going Democrat right now. There's no reason to believe that. Oh, but did you see the poll? Tom Cotton's down by like 30,000 points in Arkansas of all places. Oh, okay. Yeah. The poll that came from his opponent is saying that she's up. Oh, weird. You see that poll today? Darlene Graham is down by 4 points. Annie Andrews is up. Oh, who did the poll? Annie Andrews. Oh, okay. Yeah. Didn't you see? It's funny, when they start talking about states that they know are not in play, but they're pretending are in play, that means they're desperate and they're the ones trying to depress the vote. When they tell you that about the polls, that is their intent. What was one state early on, just a few months ago, we were told for sure is going to be a pickup for the Democrats? Say Maine.
1: Oh, Maine, right, yeah.
0: I almost forget
1: about Maine.
0: I do too. Why? Why do you almost forget about Maine? Because no one's talking about it, right?
1: Yeah.
0: When was the last time we heard anything about Maine? Graham Plattner.
1: Pretty much since he dropped out.
0: Yeah.
1: Well, and then when they held those like primaries to get his replacement because
0: they were all total, found a little bit about Troy Jackson.
1: They're all total weirdos.
0: With his cousin or whatever it was. Like that was the story. And then it kind of went away, right? Why did it go away all of a sudden? I was told that even the damaging candidate of Graham Plattner with the Nazi tattoo was going to defeat Susan Collins. Weird, no one's talking about that anymore. Isn't that odd? Is that weird that no one's talking? Why is anyone talking about Maine anymore? It's almost like they've abandoned that because they know they're not going to win in Maine. Huh. Why all of a sudden is there a whole bunch of help for Abdul El-Sayed and really trying to help? Really trying to push him over the... Because he's going to lose. And I probably hated for saying this, so hopefully the people who tell me these things off air don't listen to the show. I'm guessing they don't. But I talk to a lot of Democrats on TV. A lot. I also talk to a lot of Democrats when the TV cameras are off. And there's a little bit of a disconnect between what they say on air and their hope. And they're not lying when they go on and say, yeah, it's going to be really tight, but I think it's possible for so-and-so to win. And sure, maybe they believe that they're off here. You really think they're going to? No. Of course, they're not going to win. They're not going to win. I talk to these people all the time. And again, they're not being dishonest on TV. They're putting a positive spin. I'm supposed to, I feel, no one tells me to do this, but I feel like I'm supposed to put a positive spin on the House races. We're like, you know, Republicans can, and I believe that Republicans can hold on to the majority, however slim it might be. And when you look at the map, post some of the changes with redistricting, the Republicans are in a much better position now than they were several months ago. No doubt, especially with what was reversed in Virginia. Totally, Republicans are in a stronger position. I still don't think they're going to win the keep the majority in the House. And it has nothing to do with how they're performing right now. It has everything to do with history. We've only had two instances in which the party in total power in D.C. was able to keep that total power in a midterm. Two times. One of them was after 9/11. Right? So history is not on the side of Republicans. Now, people, I think, don't like me saying that because it could depress the vote. Someone might think, well, if we're not going to win, I'm not going to vote. I'm not saying you're not going to win your race. Right now, we have a very, very winnable race in Washington, in the 3rd Congressional District. John Braun, I think, is able to defeat and will defeat Marie Gluson-Comp Perez. Will it be close? Yeah, of course. She's an incumbent. She's still going to have an incumbent advantage. But can John Braun win? 100%. Him winning is great if you vote. That doesn't mean I think the House is going to go to the Republicans. It means we're going to pick up a seat in Washington. It might be a wash in the grand scheme of things, but wouldn't you rather have a third Republican congressional candidate or a member of Congress in Washington? I would kill for that.
1: I'd rather have the Democrats at least have a smaller majority.
0: 100%. So, but people seem to believe that folks listening to me say that I don't think that the Republicans are going to win is, you know, people are not going to be able to understand what you mean by that. Well, I've said what I mean. That's what it is. I don't buy this whole concept that every single person who listens to me is an idiot. I think my support staff are stupid. I think my cohort. No, like there are some people who aren't going to be able to figure out what I'm saying, and they're the ones who send me angry emails or text messages or tweets. Okay, it happens. Whatever. But this is not that big of a deal, as far as whether or not it's going to, you know, disrupt our support of the election. I think the Republicans hearing that there are going to be investigations and they're taking this seriously, I think that builds trust, and that's only a good thing. Quickly, let's find out what else is trending. I said quickly. See, I said, wait, just the worst.
3: What's trending? Education.
0: The University of Washington is pushing through, or may push through, some changes to the student conduct policy ahead of this school year. And staff members are very upset. I told you that I got onto the University of Washington's AAUP, the American Association of something professors. I don't know. It's like their professors union. I'm on their email listserv. And I've been seeing a lot of emails coming back and forth from staff members who are very upset that the University of Washington might punish students who destroy property during their otherwise totally legitimate rallies and protests. They're very upset. And on top of that, if you're found, according to the draft rules, essentially, and I'm dumbing this down a little bit, if you're wearing a mask to conceal your identity while you're committing crimes on campus or doing things in violation of the student code of conduct, that might be considered even more harshly when they're coming up with a punishment. There's literally nothing controversial in this. They're not punishing students who are engaging in just protests, even on things that they disagree with. But the activist professors are upset, and obviously the activist students are upset, because they don't want to be punished for their misconduct. You had two students, one named Isaac and the other named Trevor, talking to Cairo 7, weirdly both wearing masks for some reason, saying the university is just trying to do this to stop people from protesting. We're very intimidated.
4: I have personally dealt with the conduct process and seen it be abused.
0: I'm sure you were not guilty of anything. random dude in a mask?
4: Hit with a number of cases that were retaliatory.
5: I think that this is something that the university is very intentionally trying to include to make people more scared to go out to protest or to even participate in organizations that are trying to hold the university accountable.
4: If we can't talk about the issues, then the issues never get addressed. So I think it's very important. And these changes make it really hard.
0: Okay, I don't know if he had a sandwich in his mouth while he was talking there, but it's just very distracting.
1: Here's the mask.
0: It's just so annoying. No one's saying you can't continue your phony activism. 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
17: I guess it's a measure of how much they really don't like Trump, isn't it?
13: Long form.
0: The State Department has revoked more than 175,000 visas since President Donald Trump took office. Most of them after law enforcement encounters for crimes like assault, theft, drunk driving. There's also a new birth tourism task force that revoked nearly 900 more just in its first few weeks. Now the State Department is preparing to pull business and tourist visas from up to 200,000 foreign nationals who entered as visitors and then filed for asylum, which would be the largest single revocation in American history. Luke Ortega is the deputy spokesperson at the State Department. He's been out front making the case for all of this, and he joins me now. Welcome to the show.
18: Thanks, Jason. Appreciate you having me to talk about this very important set of issues.
0: Yeah, so walk us through how the department built that 200,000 list. Who are we talking about that's on it, and where did the names come from? How did you discover this?
18: Well, you know, it's really important to understand, first of all, that we are taking really decisive steps here at the State Department to combat fraud, to combat the misuse of visas across various categories. You did a great job of giving a summary of what we're talking about. And as you mentioned, we've already revoked more than 175,000 visas since the beginning of the Trump administration. What you're talking about with regards to the B1, B2 visas, those are, of course, tourist visas that are held by individuals who come to the United States. They say that they're coming here for a temporary visit, you know, go shopping, visit friends, go to an amusement park. But in reality, they're coming in order to claim asylum, in order to kind of jump the line and try to achieve American citizenship. So what we are doing is we are working across the State Department, which is, of course, a global institution, embassies and consulates around the world, in order to identify people who are trying to take advantage of this visa system and abuse our visa system. And then we identify them through the work of these task force, and then we take action to revoke those visas to demonstrate they're no longer welcome in the United States.
0: Can you clarify? So when people are trying to jump the line in these cases that we're talking about, is it that they otherwise would be well suited for asylum claims, but they're just looking for a little bit of an advantage for, you know, maybe even legitimate reasons where they, you know, they can't stay where they are? Or are these people who are lying about the asylum claims, knowing that at least in the past under the Biden administration, just saying I'm looking to claim asylum was seen as this green light to just be able to come here?
18: You know, it's going to ultimately be a mix of a lot of these different things. What you have fundamentally are people who are giving us false pretenses for why they're coming to the United States. So they say that they're coming here for some temporary reason, and then when they arrive, they're then claiming asylum and wanting to be able to stay. So on a minimum level, there's something false going on there because they weren't really coming for just a temporary period. Now, the specific conditions of each person, I'm not really going to be able to comment on there. And of course, all of these claims are going to be handled and adjudicated as appropriate by the Department of Homeland Security. But it's really a situation where people are trying to take advantage of and abuse the United States immigration system and our visa process in order to go on ahead and cut that line. And that's something that we really want to make sure that we send a clear message that that's an abuse of our system and that we're taking action to hold people accountable.
0: I imagine it's all case dependent on the timeline of even proving intent, but I imagine there's some cases that are probably really difficult to prove intent, especially if an asylum claim comes once someone's here and then something happens in their country of origin. So when you're looking at these kinds of cases and clearing out the ones who are committing fraud, how many resources are we committing to this? And what is an actual timeline for these kinds of cases? Like, how long does it take to figure out?
18: So as you mentioned, we're again looking at really kind of a universe of hundreds of thousands of cases like this, looking back a number of years. And this is something that is going to be a rolling process, just to set some expectations here. So don't necessarily expect that, you know, someday a giant number is announced. It's something that's going to be happening week by week, month by month, as we work through these cases here. And really, it is about using all of the resources that we have available as the global institution that we are. That includes, of course, professionals here and in the Capitol here in Washington, D.C., but as well, all of these professionals working on visas, working on immigration issues at our embassies and consulates, who are going to be the folks that really understand a lot of the issues going on in other countries better than anyone else, because they're the ones who are living there and seeing it day by day.
0: How is the State Department and the administration handling this federal judge ruling that came out, I think it was on Friday, that said the administration was acting unconstitutionally when it tried to deport students for being anti-American, anti-Semitic, basically arguing, and I know it's going to be appealed, but in the interim, basically arguing that it's a free speech issue?
18: Well, I'm not going to get into kind of these sort of decisions that may be misguided there, but what I do want to make clear is, number one, as you said, the vast majority of folks, of those 175,000 visa revocations that have already occurred, the vast majority of those are people who are just straight up breaking our laws. Yeah. I'm talking about people who are doing drunk driving, assault, and burglary. These are folks that I think everyone can agree needs to be off the streets because they threaten the American people and American communities. But frankly speaking, our immigration laws empower the Secretary of State, Secretary Marco Rubio, to be able to make decisions about visa revocations, to be able to protect American national security interests and American foreign policy interests. And we've come to the simple conclusion that I think is a common sense conclusion, that individuals who are advocating for the murder of Americans, who are talking about killing elected officials, who are advocating for the collapse of our society and the downfall of the United States, are not people whose presence in the United States is consistent with our national security and our national security interests.
0: Luke Ortega is the deputy spokesperson at the U.S. State Department. We're talking about moves to, remove people from this country who are committing fraud. One of the big issues, of course, is birth tourism that the administration has taken on. I think it went from like 600 revocations to 900 in just, I think it was just 2 weeks. So tell me, if you can, what you guys are actually looking for that flags someone as being part of the so-called birth tourism market?
18: Well, Jason, first of all, I want to update you that we're now past 1,000 when it comes to the visa revocations related to birth tourism. So, I say that because I think that really demonstrates how this task force is committed, and they're working around the clock to try to make sure that we're holding people accountable who are abusing our laws and abusing our visas. And broadly speaking, when we're talking about birth tourism, again, this is a situation where people are saying they're coming temporarily, they're saying they're coming for tourism, but in reality, they are coming here to give birth so that their child can acquire American citizenship. It's something that we oppose on a basic level, because it's obviously violating what should be a sacred privilege, which is American citizenship, but it's also fraud at the end of the day. It's lying about why people are coming. And we've found that these people who are abusing and committing this fraud, generally speaking, fall into two broad categories. The first are individuals, folks who are simply, they've wisened up to the fact that they can get citizenship for their children if they come, and they come and lie to the consular officials. And those are the folks who give a visa to the travelers in embassies and consulates of the United States around the world. That's one group. And then there's a whole other group, which are people that are taking advantage of services or medical health operators, which are real organizations who are advertising effectively, come to the United States and give birth to your child. They're making claims like, you know, have a world without borders, you know, get a U.S. passport immediately there. And it's pretty blatant, to be quite honest mm-hmm. with you. So what we're doing with this task force is we are going through all of the information that we get from folks who are applying for visas and from folks who already have their visas to look for the patterns, to look for the names, the addresses, the, like, we'll say service providers, where they're going, in order to identify the patterns and then be able to take action to revoke those visas. And of course, make sure that we communicate information about those revocations to our partners at the Department of Homeland Security or the Department of Justice to take whatever action is appropriate on their end.
0: I mean, it feels like, based on how Secretary Rubio has described some of the facilitators here, basically calling themselves doulas and wellness advocates while they've been actually trying to effectively sell U.S. citizenship, it seems like, at least for 4 years, it was just happening kind of out in the open, and they weren't doing a tremendous job even hiding it. Is that accurate? I mean, how much of this was kind of just being ignored by the previous administration?
18: What we have right now, Jason, is purpose. We have a very clear set of instructions and a very clear purpose from this administration, from Secretary Rubio, and from President Trump to go after this fraudulent practice that is unacceptable and is breaking our rules. And we're very proud to have that sense of purpose, and we are putting that purpose into action with this task force.
0: Final question for you. Immigrant visa interviews were canceled worldwide. There was no restart date. I don't think there were any new appointments that were attached. I know that, you know, on August 21st, I think it was, there was a pause, and then the pause was extended. I'm a little confused as to the timeline on all of this. But what does a family who maybe is stuck in the middle of the process right now supposed to do? Because there are people who are trying to follow the rules. And I know the whole goal here is to accommodate people who are not just eligible, but are choosing not to commit the fraud. So what's the message for them?
18: I want to make sure it's really clear what's going on here. So as I mentioned, our big priority is going to be to protect our national security, to protect the American public. And so that means, of course, we want to make sure that everyone who's going to be immigrating to the United States doesn't represent any threat to us, that they actually are who they say they are, which is a really important element as well. And that also means that we're ensuring that these visa applicants are not likely to become what we call in the business a public charge. And that's someone who is dependent on the U.S. public benefits that are reserved for qualified Americans in need. And this is a really important undertaking that's happening right now. And so what we've done, beginning even earlier this year, is we have been working to provide the training, the resources, the tools that these hundreds, if not thousands, of consular professionals around the world need to have in order to be able to do this. And so this is a massive training operation that we are currently trying to do in a way that, yes, is going to move quickly, but it has to be thorough, mm-hmm. and it has to make sure that we're giving all these people the tools they need to be able to protect our public there. And so as a result of that, we have had to adjust these appointments. And that's a fairly normal thing for an organization of our size to do in order to make sure that our workforce is properly equipped to be able to meet its mission of protecting the American people.
0: There you go. Luke Ortega, deputy spokesperson at the U.S. State Department. Thank you so much for stopping by. Appreciate it.
18: Hey, this is really my pleasure. Thank you so much.
0: Absolutely. 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
0: Here's a story that you're not going to really get outside of conservative media, which is a shame, but also by design, that when an illegal immigrant from Guatemala gets charged with manslaughter for allegedly killing a 9-month-old child, you know, they don't really want you hearing about it because they believe then you will view the topic of immigration a little bit differently. And yes, you should. You should. Because we keep getting told the same talking point over and over and over again that, well, actually, illegal immigrants commit fewer crimes than American-born citizens. Now, of course, that's bogus. And if you want to know why it's bogus, you can read my book, What's Killing America. I got paid to write and everything. I wrote a chapter about this lie. I'm not going to relitigate the whole thing. But they love to use that talking point and then completely ignore the stories about illegal immigrants killing people. Whether it was done intentionally or not doesn't really matter. But in this case, the charge was for manslaughter after allegedly crashing into a mother and her 2 kids, killing her 9-month-old son. It happened in a New Jersey grocery store parking lot last Friday. The 9-month-old boy was pronounced dead at the hospital. after Maria Coban Guzman allegedly struck his mother and the baby carriage carrying him and his five-year-old sister in the parking lot of a kosher grocery store in Jackson, New Jersey. A DHS spokesperson told Fox News Digital, an innocent baby would still be alive today had it not been for Joe Biden's disastrous open borders and reckless immigration policy that released countless illegal aliens into our country. Now, all three victims were taken to the hospital. The mother and her five-year-old kid are still hospitalized. They're in stable condition, but this poor nine-month-old died. Another woman, Ariadna Lazaro Flores, was also charged in the incident after she reportedly allowed Coban Guzman to drive her car knowing she was unlicensed. Both women illegally entered the United States during the Biden administration. And in the case of Lazaro Flores, the one who loaned the car, they say she did it five times, illegally entering this country in October of 2023 and being removed each time. They said she had illegally entered the United States through the Biden administration's open border in an unknown place and time. Now, we know that Coban Guzman, the woman who was allegedly driving, entered once but was released unvetted, according to DHS. On July 31st, an immigration judge issued an order of removal against her. Now, God forbid, we actually call these stories out and point out that whether or not this was intentional, it would not have happened had she not been in this country illegally to begin with. Had she been removed as she was ordered to be. But Democrats go out of their way to ensure that you never hear these stories. You think this is going to get covered in left-wing media? Now, if it was someone in a MAGA hat, man, they'd be leaning into this story nonstop. We wouldn't hear the end of it. But it's not the right kind of suspect. I'm sure they'll just say, a New Jersey woman. It's disgusting. And for all the stats that they throw out there, just remember these kinds of stories and then ask them about it. I do that whenever I can when I'm on TV. I point out the stories that I imagine there are a whole lot of people in the audience had never even heard of. Lakin who? I'm not familiar. Lakin Riley? What? Who's that? What's a Lakin Riley? They have no idea. They have no idea. And of course, some of the pushback will come from, you know, well, just because they happen to be in this country legally doesn't mean every single person in this country illegally is a lawbreaker. Well, actually, that's exactly what it is. It's in the name. They're breaking the law. Now, is everyone a criminal on top of that? Meaning, do they commit criminal acts, egregious or otherwise, on top of that simply because they're in this country illegally? No, I don't believe that. I think there are many people, the majority of them, who are in this country illegally, who are not committing violent criminal acts, who are doing nothing more than maybe jaywalking and speeding every once in a while. But that does not mean that everyone here should be here. When you have someone who's committing a crime or does something awful, intentionally or not, when they're not supposed to be here and that act occurs, it means we allow that act to occur, and it would not have otherwise occurred. We'd still have a nine-month-old boy living, a family not shattered. Had we just enforced laws, had we just followed what we all agreed to not too long ago as non-controversial at all. It is not controversial to have a closed border. It is not controversial to deport people in this country illegally. There are a lot of people who work overtime to try to ensure that you either don't hear that, that you're told that it's actually, no, it's quite controversial. These are your issues that the American people are not settled on. No, we're all settled on it. We have disagreements on the level of enforcement to a degree, whether or not the optics of certain things are appropriate. Okay, I'll have those conversations. But the vast majority of people in this country, Democrats, Republicans, independents alike, all hold the exact same view. We should have a closed border. We're not allowing unvetted people to come into this country by the millions. And that every one of these criminal acts, whether it's the most egregious you can think of or the least egregious, would not have occurred had these people not been in this country illegally. That is not controversial to state. And it's not controversial to say that you're upset when you hear stories like this. And the thing is, there's been a lot of stories lately that left-wing news outlets just don't want you knowing. For example, and this is a perfect example, and I had only seen so far conservative outlets talk about this. I saw Daily Caller. I saw Fox News. That's about it. I'm sure there were others on the right about a New York State prosecutor saying that the office of the New York Attorney General, Letitia James, ordered him to target allies of President Donald Trump. That was originally published in the Times Union. That Assistant Attorney General in New York at the time, Daniel Weisenfeld, sent an agency-wide email on Friday claiming that James's office instructed him, quote, to find and pursue crimes committed specifically by specific individuals and organizations affiliated with Donald Trump. According to the Times Union, the prosecutor claimed that the Investor Protection Bureau chief Shimizu Masuwazi ordered him to target the president and his social media platform Truth Social, quote, without having a credible reason for targeting this organizations and individuals. Now, they say the email was quickly deleted from the office's email server, and a follow-up was sent by Kamiki Gibson, James's general counsel, stating the situation was, quote-unquote, an internal matter. Now, since then, Weisenfeld has been placed on unpaid administrative leave, according to a comment from James's office. Now, again, maybe this guy's a total kook. I have no clue. But isn't it odd that this is not a story that gets a ton of coverage? If this happened today with the Trump DOJ or any Republican attorney general's office in any state, you don't think that this would get some coverage? Even if to just say, here's what's accused, we don't have all the details yet. There's obviously more to the story, and there is. You don't think anyone would cover it? It would be everywhere. It would be a lead story. I guarantee you it would be on a panel that I'm debating. And I would be put in a position to defend the actions by the evil Republican attorney general. But because it's a Democrat, they're happy to protect. They're happy to dismiss this story, push it under the rug, and pretend it didn't happen. And then, of course, if you bring it up at any point in the future, they'll say, oh, we don't know any of the detail. We don't know what you're talking about. Yeah, keep everyone ignorant to what's going on. Get some plausible deniability on the story's existence. But, you know, this happens all too often. And I'm upset about it. If I sound a little annoyed, I'm annoyed. These are the kinds of things that happen all too often. And I know enough about the media to know that it's not a coincidence that these stories just don't get covered. It's intentional. Outlets are making a choice. MS Now, New York Times, whoever. They are making a choice not to cover these kinds of stories in any meaningful way. It's certainly a choice not to put it on TV or on the radio or on a front page. Choices. And not everyone, in fact, the vast majority of people don't consume conservative news. The majority of people aren't watching Fox News. It might be number one in cable news, but number one with a few million. That's it. And so the vast majority of people are getting their news in quick snippets on social media and during the nightly newscast in their hometown. And obviously, when it comes to some of the national stories, you're not going to expect that in local news coverage. And if you only got 30 minutes of, you know, CBS Nightly News or whatever the ABC one is, NBC Nightly News, you guarantee that someone in those 30 minutes of the broadcast, they may be paying attention for 4 minutes. And you better hope that this is the kind of story that gets covered in those 4 minutes. It's not even getting covered in the full 30. 1-800-465-8770 for your text. 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
11: Well, see, they picked that name on purpose. 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
27: This is a Fox News alert. He says he's not guilty. I'm Lee Silasera. Tyler Robinson, the man accused of killing Charlie Kirk, has entered a not guilty plea to all seven charges against him. The judge presiding over the case ruling there's enough evidence to bring the case to trial and leaving the death penalty on the table.
28: In Utah, capital punishment is only an option if there are aggravating factors in a murder charge. And in this case, prosecutors argued Robinson put other people's lives at risk when he shot Charlie Kirk. The judge agreed with those arguments and noted how multiple people were standing near Kirk when he was shot. Judge Graff also just finished going through each of the other six charges against Tyler Robinson and giving explanations for each one of why there was enough evidence to support them going through to the trial.
27: Fox's Garrett Tenney in Provo, the Kirk family issuing a statement, reading in part, calling it an important step in our family's pursuit of justice for him. The jury in the Lindsey Clancy trial will resume deliberations tomorrow morning. The Massachusetts woman has admitted to killing her three young children in 2023, but her defense team says she suffered from postpartum psychosis. Prosecutors say she knew what she was doing. U.S. Central Command says it hit targets in Iran and Tehran fired missiles and drones at various sites across the region at U.S. interests. As President Trump warns Iran, this latest round of strikes is only the beginning.
29: President Trump indicating that the USS George Washington, that aircraft carrier that just arrived in theater last week, is loaded to the gills, indicating the U.S. military is prepared to continue this campaign against Iran.
27: Fox's Trey Inks in Tel Aviv. Meanwhile, Treasury Secretary Scott Bessent says the U.S. is keeping up the economic pressure on Iran, which will force it to make a deal. Massachusetts Democrat Senator Ed Markey has fended off a primary challenge from Congressman Seth Moulton. Markey, who's 80, is seeking his third term in office. 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
30: I'm Charles Payne, and this is the Fox Business Report.
31: The major averages kicking off the new trading month near session lows, with tech stocks leading the sell-off. And as bond yields and oil climbed, oil surging back above $90 a barrel as U.S.-Iran fighting is stoking supply fears. Bond yields surging to their highest level in almost 20 months. Tech was the worst performing sector, and the Mag 7 big cap tech stocks were mostly lower, led by Tesla and Amazon. Investors are pricing in more than a 68% chance that the Fed will raise rates by a quarter point later this month, according to CME data. Expectations that the central bank will raise rates jumped after Fed Chair Kevin Warsh struck a hawkish tone during his speech at Jackson Hole on Friday. The Dow down 419 points, the NASDAQ lower by 271, S&P 500 down 55. That's your Fox Business Report. I'm Hillary Barsky, invested in you.
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0: 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We got a lot to get to this hour, including a bobcat removed from a Kirkland home. Why? Bobcats are so adorable. And Rick Steves is proving he doesn't have to give all of his money to the government in order to do good. Which is weird, because he wants to give all of our money to the government so

0: But before that, Sound Transit made a startling announcement. That's What's Trending, brought to you by Legacy Group Capital's Northwest Fund.
1: What's trending? You can't make this up.
0: Sound Transit's board approved fare gates at up to 14 Link light rail stations. It happened last week, and the agency says we're going to move forward with this with a targeted installation of 2029. Oh, wait, no, sorry. It says there's another number here, or 2030. 2029 or 2030. 4 years to bolt down turnstiles that already exist in nearly every single serious transit system on Earth. And it's going to take us 4 years. A timeline that tells you everything you need to know about the Sound Transit failures. Or we should just say the failure that is known as Sound Transit. The problem, the turnstiles are meant to target, the problems it's meant to target, I'm told, is a matter of urgency, right? We've been told that over and over and over again. They tell us that only about 63% of light rail riders will actually pay. This is according to the board. That seems a little high, honestly. I think it's probably a little bit lower than that. But going with their numbers, it means about a third of the people on the train right this moment are riding on our dime. We paid for it. We're subsidizing this. And they estimate over at Sound Transit that they could add these gates and then bring in about $82.7 million in revenue, net fare revenue, and even break even on capital and operating costs in 2 to 3 years. And of course, at the same time, they're trying to explain away this $34.5 billion shortfall on Sound Transit 3, which we've already been taxed for. So I imagine they're looking at that money and they're saying, yeah, it's not $1 billion, but it's close to $100 million. And that's pretty good news for us. And so they've identified essentially free money to them. They've identified it. They agreed that we should collect this free money, the $87 million or so. But then they're all like, we'll collect it at the end of the decade. That is their proposal. And I would love to believe that the 2029 or even 2030 date is a real date. It's not a real date. All you have to do is look at the track record of this agency and realize 2029. You mean 2129? What do you mean 2020? You think this is actually going to happen within 4 years? Yeah. No. Most definitely not. Good luck with that. Good luck with that. And it's funny, I pulled up just now, and I have it at seattlered.com. I just pulled up the blog post announcing their vote to move forward with this program of 14 turnstiles or 14 stations. It says, now that the pilot is approved, Sound Transit will begin the contracting process to manufacture, deliver, and install gates at up to, not even fully, up to 14 stations on one line and two line. All of this will take a few years to develop. I'm sorry, what? Come again? Seriously, this is going to take a few years to develop? As if we're doing this for the first time? As if no one has ever thought of this idea, this concept, this turnstile thing? What is it that you speak of? What a style that turns? I'm very confused. Please explain this to me. I mean, we're really thinking outside the box here, and I really appreciate that. But we have to have a better understanding of what this means. But they say before any of that even happens, they're going to spend up until the end of 2027 producing a fare gate pilot evaluation framework. A fare gate pilot evaluation framework. 16 months of meetings to write down what success looks like for a device that either lets you through or it doesn't let you through. There's only two things that can happen with the fare gate. It either works and you tap your little card and you go through, or you don't and it stops you.
2: Why does government like always need like a task force or a
0: what
2: committee?
0: What is this for? But even if you, I think it's fair to say, let's just, for the sake of argument, explain what success looks like. Okay, success looks like whether or not it works. What are we doing here? 16 months for that? And then the procurement.

0: then the public engagement strategy, and then maybe we end up getting a gate, a turnstile, maybe. And while this process is taking years, what's going to happen by 2029? I'll call it now. This is Jason Tells the Future, September 1st, 4:09 p.m. now. This is what's going to happen. The cost that they originally set is going to explode. They're going to say it's going up because of inflation and the cost of goods. That's what they're going to say. And yet, at the same time, we have cities, big cities, recently and years ago, saying, yeah, we're installing, it doesn't take, it's not that hard. LA, Philly, San Francisco, New York, as it turns out, I looked this up, they've had turnstiles since Woodrow Wilson was president. None of them treated a turnstile as some sort of unsolved engineering mystery. Like, how are we going to get this done? We need a multi-year discovery process just to figure this out. It is absurd. It is absurd. And Sound Transit says the first phase of all of this has to address the challenges it hasn't had to consider before, which is ADA compliance and accessibility at the Fairgate design. Okay. I got that. Can we stop pretending this is some sort of Herculean effort to figure out how to fit a wheelchair through one of these turnstiles? Literally go to any city that has these, and you will notice that they all have, as part of their turnstile, one little section that comes as a door that allows someone to fit through with a wheelchair. This is not hard. Why are we pretending this is hard? How did they even discover what a turnstile is? Because they're acting like they don't even know what one does or how one gets them designed and implemented. But beyond that, every single Sound Transit project that they've ever touched, every single one is late and over budget. That is standard operating procedure for Sound Transit, every single one. So assume these gates maybe get here by 2035, and the price tag, if we're lucky, just doubles somewhere in year number three. If we're lucky, it's just going to double. That's more reality than whatever press release they're going to put out. And of course, what they don't talk about in any of this is how we got to this point to begin with, because it's not like they just suddenly designed Sound Transit stations and then afterwards someone discovered what a turnstile was. They decided not to have turnstiles from the beginning. They decided to stop doing fare enforcement early on. Why? Because it's racist. Because they said they had too many black riders who were getting ticketed. They weren't saying they were being targeted, because no one was being targeted for fare enforcement. Fare enforcement, every single person on a train, on a light rail cart or compartment, would tap in with the fare enforcement officer, and it just so happened that there were more black people who were not paying. That's it. And so they claimed, well, it's a disproportionate impact on a community of color, the BIPOC community, so it's clearly racist. Stop this nonsense. And so while they're trying to figure this out, part of me wonders if they just think we're going to forget that they even came up with this pilot program. Because it's not a serious proposal. If it were a serious proposal, they would be doing the work and would commit to having it done within a year. And that's me being generous for slow government work, giving it a year. How is it that they can't figure out turnstiles and yet an entire apartment complex, a sky rise, can be built in a quarter of the time? How could they do that, but you can't figure out some turnstiles? The hell is going on here?
1: It's sad to think, like, all the regulation and red tape we deal with these days. Like, I think, like, the Empire State Building, for example, was built in, like, roughly a year. Like, can you imagine that now? It would take at least a decade.
0: A decade?
1: I said at least, yeah.
0: If the government is getting involved, it's going to take a century.
1: Yeah.
0: I mean, we've got we've got railroad tracks not being completed in California with their bullet train. And the funny thing is, it's not even going anywhere and they can't get it done. Meaning, they could just call it quits now and say it's done. They can't even do that. This is the world in which we live. This is how crazy these people are. And they're going to have the audacity to ask for more money soon. You do know that, right? They're going to get hit with another levy or whatever, specifically for Sound Transit to expand. That's the only way they're going to be able to figure out how to fill that $35 billion gap. Oh, we got to go to the ST4. You haven't even finished ST1. We're not. You haven't even gotten to the T part of S. You're still on the S part. What are we doing here? Turnstiles, 4 years. Oh, my God. And yet, there are people who defend this stuff. There are people who actually have a job, and they're proud to say they work at Sound Transit. Like, they put that on their LinkedIn profile. I'd be ashamed of that. I'd be ashamed of that. I wouldn't want anyone to find that out. I want there to be stigma attached to working for Sound Transit until they make it so that they can be proud of the work that they do. Let's stigmatize that. Oh, did you hear Bob? Bob works at Sound Transit. Oh my God, Bob works at,
1: When he's at like cocktail parties and they ask, what do you do? He just immediately pivots the conversation.
0: He goes, oh, man, those Mariners lately, what's going on with Julio last night? What a little league error. Oh, you work in baseball. Did you see the game? It was awful. What's going on? And, you know, we thought they were going to win. You know, forget the curse of playing at Fenway. The bottom of the eighth, they're up by three. And why are you sweating, Bob?
1: wait, so what do you do? Where's the bathroom?
0: You know, I don't. Is dinner? I think they're serving. Let's go. I'll see you there. 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
2: What's trending? The economy.
0: A startling data point that the Washington Policy Center was able to pick up on, that Seattle recorded the second largest net outflow of home shoppers among the nation's 100 largest metro areas in Q1 of this year. We only trailed New York. And what this means is they looked at the data and they were looking specifically at Redfin. Apparently, under the Redfin platform, you can see where people are searching for homes based on their current location. And they're basically saying people in the Seattle metro area. So it's not just Seattle, but it's the metro area. They're looking for homes to purchase, but they're not looking for homes to purchase in the area that they currently reside. They're going completely out of state. And they said in the first quarter of the year, over 26,000 more Redfin users searched for homes outside Seattle than searched for homes inside of Seattle. The most popular destination. Any guesses? I was actually a little shocked at this specific location, not because it's a bad city, or it just wasn't top of mind. Because what would you think is a top location for someone who lives in the Seattle area? State first.
1: Idaho.
0: Right. I would guess Idaho as well. Maybe Texas, Florida. No, this is in Arizona, and it's Phoenix. I would wish that upon my own worst enemy. It's very hot and just desolate.
1: I like Scottsdale and stuff is fun, but I could never live there.
0: You couldn't live there. It's like a vacation destination.
1: Yeah, it's great to get away like in the winter or fall even, but
0: I don't think I could live there either. I almost got a job. I got a job offer in Phoenix right out of college that I almost took, and then I visited and I was like, nope, this is just not for me. I can't make this work.
1: Yeah, I mean, there's certainly worse places, but it's just like for 4 or 5 months out of the year, it's just like you can't go outside.
0: They say close to 1 in 5 house hunters nationally shop outside of their own metro, which is the highest share Redfin has recorded since it began tracking it back in 2021. And the places they're targeting are the sort of cheaper Sunbelt markets for the most part. And that, again, is nationally. Housing inventory across the state has surged recently. So we know that people are looking to move. Why might someone move, particularly the ones who are in high value households? What's behind that, you think?
1: A certain tax on income, maybe.
0: So an income tax?
1: Yeah.
0: Why would that? Oh, almost forgot. We got one of those things here in Washington now. unless people make the right decision and vote yes on the initiative, which, by the way, vote yes. You don't even have to worry about the initiative numbers or the title. It's just yes on the three initiatives that are up for vote. It's yes, yes, yes. Yes, we want to end the income tax. Yes, we want to end unfair treatment of girls in athletic competitions. Yes, we want to deliver a parental bill of rights again. So the Office of Financial Management estimates the state added 61,000 plus net migrants between April of 2024 and of 2025. Mark Harmsworth over at the Washington Policy Center, he said, and he pointed this out, we've reported this in the past, that net migration fell by 7,500 in a single year. And outside of the pandemic, it's the weakest figure we've seen in this region since 2013. Domestic in-migration is about 18% below where it was before the pandemic. And folks like to pretend that this is not that big of a deal. So I said Arizona was number one. You know what number two was? Did make sense. It was Texas. And, you know, you're not seeing this kind of response in Idaho. Like, you're not seeing a bunch of people who live, say, in, you know, Boise are going to leave. 1-800-465-8770 for your text messages. We're keeping an eye because the judge right now in the Tyler Robinson case is deciding whether or not they're going to stand trial for Charlie Kirk's murder. Let's jump into this real quickly live as the judge is making his decision. Again, whether we expect the answer is going to be yes, he's going to stand trial for Charlie Kirk's murder, but obviously a lot of eyeballs on this.
3: Was located east of the microphone at an unknown distance from Mr. Kirk. The participant at the microphone and the crowd were separated from Mr. Kirk's tent by a patch of grass of unknown dimensions and barriers. At approximately 12:23 that afternoon, Mr. Kirk was answering a question from a participant standing at the microphone. Officer Christopher Bailey with the Utah Valley University Campus Police heard a rifle shot from the east. He saw Mr. Kirk lean and fall to his left. The man standing to Mr. Kirk's right took more than two steps to reach Mr. Kirk's side. Mr. Kirk's security team carried him out of the courtyard under the Hall of Flags and to the hospital where he was pronounced dead. Mr. Kirk died by a gunshot wound to his neck. Forensic examination of bullet fragments found in Mr. Kirk's body revealed the bullet to be a 30 caliber class round. The trajectory of the bullet was anatomically from front to back, slightly left to right, and downward. The bullet did not exit Mr. Kirk's body, but came to rest in tissues in his upper back, left of the middle line. Officer Bagley searched the roof of the Losi Center, a campus building east of, but not directly adjacent to, the courtyard. The top of the Losi Center is made up of two shades of gravel, a dark gray and lighter gray. It has four stories, including an atrium on the roof. There is a public outside stairway attached to the building that leads to the pathway going east. A guardrail protects the roof of the Losi Center from the pathway, but the guardrail is short enough to be jumped over. When persons stand on the southwest corner of the roof of the Losi Center, there is a clear line of sight to the white canopy tent where Charlie Kirk was sitting.
0: Now, the reason Officer why Bagley you're found getting red and black these specific details in the way that the judge is presenting them is that he's deciding whether or not there's enough evidence to go to trial. The prosecution obviously has been saying we've got plenty of evidence, including video, we've got clothing, we've got DNA that proves that there's probable cause for a trial so that we can get all of this in front of a jury and they can be the ones who decide. The defense, of course, said there's no evidence. There's no evidence whatsoever. It's a Candace Owens listener, perhaps, who's holding that crazy, ridiculous position. But that's, of course, the position that the defense is going to come up with. They said that there's not just any kind of lacking of evidence, but the entire case coming from the prosecution relies on speculation as to what they think happened. And speculation is not enough, that doesn't reach probable cause. So the judge is clearly setting this up to say, here's the evidence that we have to back my decision. He, unless there's some crazy surprise here within the next 10 minutes or so, and we're not going to cover the whole thing live, he's going to say that this is going to move through with a trial. I just want people to notice today's date. What's today's date? It is September 1st. When did this happen?
1: September 10th of last year, right?
0: A year ago.
1: Yeah.
0: A year to determine whether or not this guy goes to trial, Tyler Robinson. A year ago. That is insane how slow this process has been. And after this judge decides, it's not like the trial starts tomorrow. We're talking months down the line. It might be another year before we get a resolution in this case, assuming there's not a plea deal. And there might very well be a plea deal. This guy is going to spend the rest of his life in prison. But I'm like morbidly curious what the Candace crowd is saying right now as they pretend the Jews did it. Mossad was actually behind this assassination attempt because he was turning on Israel. He wasn't turning on Israel, period, but let's just pretend. Like, these people are sick. So we'll keep an ear and eye on this as the judge continues. Again, he's going to be talking for the next 15 minutes or so, just going through the case. And then he'll tell us inevitably that, yes, in fact, we are going to move forward with the trial. And then they'll maybe set a date. I don't even know if they set a date today. 1-800-465-8770 for your text messages. 1-800-465-8770. 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
0: The Jason Brand Show. Thank you so much for tuning in. I really do appreciate it. Do you remember the name William Tolliver? This is, an unfortunate update to a story that we covered back in 2020. There was a mass shooting in downtown Seattle, and he has now been released from prison after serving only a little over 3 years. We got word from the Washington Vine system, it's called. It's the internal database that tells us about the, you know, releasing of individuals from jail. And they released him with the notice that said sentence served. Now, he was sentenced back in 2023 to just 4 years in prison after he pled guilty earlier to amended charges of second-degree manslaughter, third-degree assault, and second-degree unlawful possession of a firearm. He had been initially charged with something far worse, first-degree murder, 6 counts of first-degree assault, and unlawful possession of a firearm. Now, this all stemmed from a shooting that took place on January 22nd, 2020. So this was right before all the COVID madness had truly hit. It happened at 3rd and Pine when a 50-year-old woman ended up getting shot and killed. 7 others were injured, including a 9-year-old boy who just happened to be walking with his family after they went to the Pacific Science Center earlier that morning or earlier that afternoon. And this happened as a result, as many of these shootings have a tendency to be connected to, gang violence. It was a gang feud. And Tolliver had opened fire in a crowded downtown center, targeting a rival gang member, and ended up shooting and killing this woman and injuring so many others. Now, he was released in March of 2023 to electronic home monitoring, because that's what we do in Seattle. It doesn't matter how serious the crime. We'll just put on electronic home monitoring ankle bracelet and say, oh, go live with your family, who, you know, clearly did a really good job raising you up until this point. They say over at Como that under the terms of his release, he's not allowed to have any guns or be in contact with any witnesses or co-defendants in the case back then. He was taken back into custody a couple of months later for allegedly threatening someone with a gun. Huh. That, now, shocking.
1: That came out of left field.
0: Did you see that coming? That's like, what did M. Night Shyamalan write this story? Oof. He sees dead people, his victims. Sad, sick. Now, the other accused shooter, Marquise Tolbert, was initially charged with murder and assault, but he was found not guilty. But he did plead guilty to an unlawful possession of a firearm charge, so at least we got him on something. Now, this is another sort of M. Night Shyamalan twist, if you're ready. Okay? You ready? You okay?
1: I'm sitting down, thankfully.
0: It's lazy. Should be standing up in there. They both had really long criminal histories between the two, with 65 previous arrests and 4 felony convictions between them.
1: It's always the ones you least suspect.
0: Just who could have seen any of this coming? And people kind of were shocked that he was released. He served his time. I think it's under 4 years, so I'm guessing there was some good behavior bits that we're supposed to pretend is, I guess, meaningful. Like, okay, the murderer he was relatively well behaved in jail. And so we're releasing him early. Okay. That's great. That's great. You look at stories like this and it's hard to downplay the implications that really bad policies and really bad prosecutorial work has on community safety. I was doing an interview, a radio interview on WABC prior to coming on today, and the host, who used to be a judge, was talking about Seattle and explaining Seattle to me of like the place you live, it's lawless, and listing all these sort of buzzwords that conservatives use when discussing deeply blue cities like Seattle. And there was a part of me that was like, okay, we're not completely like lawless the way that you think. We used to be that, no doubt, and things have gotten better. And as he was going down all this, the long list of all these words to describe Seattle, part of me was about to say, okay, slow your roll a little bit. But then all these stories just started to pop in my head. And all these experiences started to pop in my head. And I decided not to correct it because I'm okay with people thinking that Seattle is as bad as they claim. Because the bad branding, I do think, even if politicians don't want to acknowledge that it has an impact on how they treat the city, it has to. I believe it has to have some impact. Even if it's far in the recesses of their empty, cavernous brains.
1: You got to have some shame, right?
0: Right.
1: Unless you're just a total psychopath.
0: I just have to assume that. And I know and I'm not talking for all lawmakers, because there are some who they don't care how bad it gets. When it was the worst of the worst, they were pretending there was no issue. They legitimately pretend. And I don't know if it's because their ideological blinders are on or they just don't care about the suffering that their policies are causing. There's some people who are too far gone. But not everyone's like that. And we've certainly heard from some lawmakers on the left who have changed their views. Lauren Davis is a state representative who on this show has said, you know what, I was wrong in some of my positions on criminal justice reform that I took. And I feel bad that I did. And I can't in good conscience continue that. David Hackney, another state representative who was all a part of the Black Lives Matter nonsense and the depolicing and everything, he has shifted to the point where he's introducing legislation that would change it so that, hey, maybe we don't have to wait five times for a juvenile to be caught with a gun and charged with a crime before we actually punish. Sometimes they take baby steps back to the center from the far left, or sometimes they take huge leaps, depending on it. I have to assume that some of the coverage is the reason for them to start course correcting, whether they want to acknowledge that or not. And so I'm okay with us continuing to push this line of the lawlessness of Seattle, even when I don't fully believe that it's a, quote unquote, lawless city. And then he started talking about how incompetent the mayor is. And then I definitely shut up. I was like, okay, yeah, you do you. You're not entirely wrong on that. But that's the reality of where we are right now. It's sad. But then again, we have this Clancy trial going on, which I'm not going to pretend that I followed all that closely, because true crime related stories just do not interest me. Not that they're not important, not that we shouldn't be paying attention. But I'm not interested in the courtroom drama, which is ironic because I like courtroom dramas. But I guess I don't like, I'm not, you know, a 52-year-old woman with 14 cats who's watching Dateline every time she goes to bed. I'm not listening to the podcasts and stuff. I'm not Jackson's fiance who's listening to this. She seems like the kind of person who does watch this kind of stuff, does she?
1: She doesn't, but her friend / old roommate apparently used to be really into it. So she watched a lot with her.
0: She feels the judgment and she's pushing it on the former roommate. I don't understand that, but I do get interested in kind of the cultural responses to these kinds of stories. And you've got a woman whose team is citing postpartum depression to excuse killing her three kids, one of whom the oldest was 5 years old. That's a lot of postpartum depression. And I think the youngest child was 8 months, maybe 9 months. like, okay, postpartum depression exists. It's real. It's not some fringe belief that some people have about how women respond to childbirth. It's an actual thing. However, it's not an excuse to murder your children. And that you have some people responding to this, and a jury, I guess, now on the not on the same page. We don't know if it's one person who's like, no, we should give her a pass, or if it's evenly. We don't know. But the jury comes back today saying, we can't come to a unanimous decision. And the judge is like, hey, guys, it's been 4 days. Get your asses back into that juror room and talk it through a little bit more, because we got three dead kids. Okay. You're going to have to work just a little bit harder. I haven't even sequestered you. You had the weekend off. And you're telling me that you can't work a little bit hard? I interpreted his very polite comments to the jury to go back into the office and work it out. But my guess is tomorrow we're going to get a verdict, and it's going to be a hung jury. And we're going to have to figure out whether or not it's going to be retried. And I don't know the answer there, but I do know that it's pretty disgusting how some people have responded to this. It's one thing to want to have a nuanced conversation about postpartum depression and how women don't get the best health care or support, emotional or medical, after childbirth. Okay, you can have that conversation. I will pretend to be interested and say that it's an important one, even though I have no connection to it, so it's hard for me to get passionate about it. But I certainly believe it's an issue. Okay, can we do that while also condemning the murder? Or are we pretending that postpartum depression leads to a whole bunch of mothers killing their kids? Because thank God, despite the prevalence of postpartum depression, we generally don't see this kind of thing. And the women who are taking to TikTok, writing songs in support of this woman, the hell is wrong with you? It's the same thing that's wrong with them is the same thing that's wrong with all those losers who celebrated Luigi Mangione, who celebrated the murder of a United Healthcare CEO. There's something mentally wrong with you. And some of the moms who have come out and have basically said, like, the subtext of their comments is that we all have these feelings post-birth of wanting to murder our kids. You just created a generation of screwed up kids if they hear you say that. God forbid one of your own kids watches some of your stupid, unhinged videos on TikTok, or God forbid they see you outside of the courtroom with signs, free Clancy, Clancy's a hero, whatever else crap they're putting out there. That's a sickness. And that indicates a broken culture. And I don't know if, you know, going back pre-social media or pre-cable news, when we had these kinds of stories, where a mom, and I forget the mom's name, the one who's very famous about driving their kids into the lake and drowning them. We've had plenty of these stories over our history. I don't know if we had social media and 24/7 news coverage, if we would get the same kind of response from the community than we're seeing right now, or if it's just, it feels like we're getting a lot of it because we amplify it on social media and the crazy is what leads. The crazy is what hits your algorithm. I don't know. But dear God, these people are nuts.
1: These are probably a lot of the same people that like vilified someone like Daniel Penny, for example, who actually like was justified in doing what he did.
0: That Andrew Yates, by the way, is the name I was thinking of.
1: Oh.
0: Like, this is... It's an indication of something else that's deeply wrong. And I don't know if we can fix that, or I don't know how to fix it, certainly. But people who celebrate murder, people who sympathize with murderers, sometimes for the dumbest, well, that Luigi Mangione, he's a looker. Oh, he's really hot. Like, that's how some people are responding. And we know, obviously, there have been past, like, serial killers and whatnot who get these weird letters from women or from men outside who, like, are turned up. But that's, like, more... Yes, it's a mental illness, but also a weird fetish mixed with their mental illness. This just makes it seem like we've got a ton. And if social media existed, Andrea Yates was 2001. If we had actual social media, not just like the budding Facebook, I don't remember anyone on college campuses talking about that. If X existed and TikTok and all these things, would we have seen a bunch of people supporting Andrea Yates? And would that have shifted some of the coverage? Because the coverage has shifted. as a result of how people have responded to either Mangione or Clancy, right? In that, well, let's have a conversation about the nuance of insurance coverage and why people feel upset. Like, it's caused that kind of coverage. We didn't get that with Andrea Yates, as far as I can remember. I was 2001. I was 2 years old, so I don't remember. I was 2001. I was 19 years old. Which is weird because I'm only aged 10 years since then. I don't recall any of that. I just recall the basic coverage of this is an awful person who killed her kids during some psychotic episode. That was my recollection. But thank God we didn't have TikTok back then. Oh my gosh. Or maybe it's shame on us for not having it because we couldn't figure out what the cultural problem was, the rot that leads to this kind of thinking. And we've gone, 20 plus years without addressing it. And only now are we starting to at least talk about it. We're not addressing it, by the way. We're just talking about it. I love to hear people talk about addressing the underlying sickness of people who support people like this. It's disgusting. Otherwise, a great culture filled with great people who contribute so much to society.
1: We're definitely the moral and religious people that John Adams was striving for.
0: Oh, dear God. What a nerd. What kind of a nerdy aside was that? I liked it, but it was nerdy. 1-800-465-8770 for your text messages. 1-800-465-8770. You are listening to The Jason Rantz Show. It's been a little bit of a downer hour so far, right? Like serious topics, dead kids not going to school, things like that. A mass shooter who was released from prison after only 3.5 years or so. Well, we're going to lighten it up with something that was actually disturbing and will lead to people getting fatter and dying earlier when we come back on The Jason Rantz Show.
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0: Welcome back to the Jason Brandt Show. Last night before I was going to bed, I was just looking up some videos on YouTube. I watched my Vegas Matt video like I do every night, and it was still a little bit earlier than when I normally go to bed at. So I just started to scroll a little bit, and there was a video that caught my attention that almost halfway through, I decided I was disgusted with myself for having watched what it is I just watched. I think this is part of a trend, but listen to the introduction of this YouTube video. We've been talking a lot about broken culture, broken society. Listen to this.
20: I'm about to board this 3-day cruise, and I have just one goal. Eat 10,000 calories, but not just one day, every single day.
0: Now, I'll let him finish, but why is that your goal? How does that become a goal? 10,000 calories a day? 10,000. People don't realize how much food that actually is, which was part of the point. But his goal during his little vacation is 30,000. Now, his physique looked, I couldn't quite tell. He looked like he had a fat face, but he was relatively fit.
1: Yeah, he looked like he was fairly,
0: he looked like a fit
1: in
0: guy.
1: Decent shape, yeah.
0: Yeah, so, you know, 10,000 calories to a guy maybe who's like super active is not going to hit him the same way it would hit anyone else who's already out of shape. But 10,000 calories a day? How many days in a week does it take you to hit 10,000 calories normally? Like my normal caloric intake, give or take a few hundred, is 2,000 to 2,400. I live somewhere in between there. And he's doing 10,000 a day.
20: That's 30,000 calories in 3 days. And each day will get harder as I have less and less options.
21: Come board and get eating.
22: This ship has 19 restaurants and 13 bars spread across 14 floors. And I'll probably have to eat at all of them to hit 10,000 calories each day. So let's jump right in with day one.
0: So I should have been disgusted and just turned it off at that point. This is a 30-minute video. And
1: it seems excessive, honestly.
0: It really did. Especially because I'm not seeing any ads because I have YouTube Premium, so I don't know how he's getting paid. But I'm watching.
23: Rule number one, no elevators. Only stairs, the whole cruise.
22: That way I can burn calories, so I'm actually able to eat this insane amount of food.
0: Okay, listen, I know he's the guy who's in shape, and I shouldn't have to be able to have to tell him this. There's not enough walking that you're going to do on that cruise that will create a deficit for 10,000 calories a day. And I know it's 19 flights of stairs if he's going all the way up to the top. You're still not burning that many calories.
1: Well, I don't know if he's trying to create a deficit. He's just trying to mitigate the damage.
0: How much mitigation do you think is possible from that? You're gaining an extra, what, or 200 burned calories from all the walking? And walking doesn't get that many calories. At least not casual walking.
24: Okay, I don't like that row.
20: Our first spot is Lido Marketplace. This is the buffet on board, and I got a whole smorgasbord of food. We got eggs, ham steak, waffle, fries, sausage, French toast, breakfast quesadillas, a little cinnamon roll, raspberry Danish, vanilla Danish, overnight oats, chocolate milk, and passion orange fruit juice. I think it's Pog. Last bite. I'll say, I think this challenge is going to be really easy.
0: And then they cut to him puking like 2 days later, because obviously it's not going to be easy. What I look at videos like this, he's not using any strategy behind the food choices. Why would you eat eggs if you're trying to get to 10,000 calories?
1: Yeah, they're filling and not that caloric, actually.
0: It's high protein, relatively low calories, right? And the fat from the yolk is going to be satiating, so you're not going to be able to eat that much. Why would you do that? If your goal is calorie, even like the bread doesn't quite make sense. The sausage would make sense if your goal is just to get the calories up. And this guy is eating like a pig. I made it. I got to about 12-ish minutes into the video before I decided I can't do this anymore. I don't like what this says about culture. I don't like it what it says about this guy whose name is Alex Asu, I guess his name is. I'm sure he's got like 500,000 subscribers, so he's a big deal in the world of podcast or YouTubing. But why are people doing this? What's the value of this?
1: Is a way to like de-shame yourself from just being fat. You're like, well, it's part of a challenge.
0: But he's not even fat. Is it to give other people permission to do this kind of thing? You're going to die. And I know that people sort of let themselves go when they're on cruises or on vacation. You will give yourself permission to eat a little bit more than you normally would, or eat foods that you wouldn't normally eat. We all do that. When I was in Israel, I was eating bread and like I gained like 4 pounds on that trip. I wasn't coming close to 10,000 calories. I think maybe my worst day, maybe, was like 2,800 or 3,000, like maybe. And even then, I'm pretty sure I didn't even come close to that. And I was walking all over the place, and I definitely didn't lose any weight during that trip. Ugh, what's wrong with people? I hate everyone. Society's broken. It's the Jason Rantz Show. I'm on YouTube, by the way, under Jason Rantz.
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25: A not guilty plea in a high-profile murder case. I'm Lisa Lacera, Fox News. After an hours-long hearing in Utah, Tyler Robinson, the 23-year-old accused of killing Charlie Kirk, will face trial, and the possibility of the death penalty is on the table.
26: Utah District Judge Tony Graff, siding with prosecutors who argued there was a mountain of evidence that Tyler Robinson fatally shot Charlie Kirk last September.
27: The state's evidence of identity is substantial. Combining forensic DNA matching with statements attributed to defendant admitting responsibility for the shooting.
26: Ruling the 23-year-old will stand trial. Robinson pleading not guilty to all seven charges, including aggravated murder, a charge that makes him eligible for the death penalty. Prosecutors argued Robinson created a great risk of death for others when shooting Kirk, who was speaking at Utah Valley University. The defense argued there was no evidence anyone else's life was threatened.
25: Fox's Kristen Goodwin, in a statement, the Kirk family said, in part, every step in this process carries the weight of all that Charlie's murder has taken from his family, especially his children who will grow up without their father. Jurors in the Lindsay Clancy trial in Massachusetts will try again tomorrow after a fourth day with no verdict. They're determining whether Clancy is criminally responsible for killing her three young children.
28: The judge has the option to use what's called a Tui Rodriguez charge. It's a final jury instruction that asks the jury to give the case one more hard look to re-examine their views. If the jury comes back deadlocked after that, the judge cannot force more deliberation. If the jury says they're done, it's a mistrial.
25: Fox's Brian Yenis in Plymouth. President Trump says he's nominating Acting Navy Secretary Hung Cao for the permanent job. Cao, who is a combat veteran, has been serving in the job since John Phelan departed in late April. 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

judge in the trial of Lindsey Clancy tells a jury, go back, review the facts, review the evidence. After they tell the judge, we cannot come to a unanimous decision. The divide, not just in the jury box, but among men and women, showing up as well on the sidelines of NFL games. Male cheerleaders with comedian Aaron Burr.

0: 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Hit follow at Spotify and Apple. We're joined today again by the star of Con Job and the host of the SDR show and Modern Day Man is comedian Aaron Berg, dressed to the nines after coming in complimenting me.
1: Looks sharp.
0: Here he is looking like a mafia enforcer.
2: Thank you, sir. I'm going to tell you something, Will. When you walk in and you photomog, as they say in the biz, when I show up and I think I'm jacked and then I see you over there popping out of that black t-shirt, upper pecs just screaming, look at me. I can't come back in a muscle shirt the following week. So what I do is I go out and I buy myself a nice cheap suit in a purple color that looks a little more expensive than it really is. And now I'm covered up. I look like an extra from The Sopranos. Not the gay scene, but, you know, just the scene where, you know, Tony would be getting some soubrette or something like that. You look great, man.
0: It looks like a scene. It looks like a scene where I should be saying, I don't have it this week.
1: Yeah.
0: Please.
2: Yeah.
0: You're saying, nice little store you've got there. I hope you can keep it. And I'm like, can you just give me till next week?
2: Yeah.
0: I'm looking a little nervous.
2: Yeah.
0: Because
2: you know exactly what scene bones. That was. That was the sporting goods store scene where the guy from Terminator played that role. And then Tony came back and he had a gambling addiction. You look like you could have a crippling gambling addiction, do you?
0: I don't. Yeah, the guy from the Terminator is the mark. He's the victim in that scene. He's gone downhill from his days.
2: Yeah,
0: as a Terminator.
2: Gone are his metal arms that can clasp onto the back of a car, and now he's just begging. And he's going to be living in a tent. Pretty
1: think those
2: soon.
1: Movies still hang? Hold up. I wonder if they do. I've never seen them.
0: Terminator.
3: You've never seen Terminator or Terminator 2?
1: I don't know. Never seen Terminator.
3: Terminator 1 is a little dated because, like, the CGI, where, like, when he cuts his arm open and does the surgery.
2: Yeah.
3: That's a little bit. Terminator 2, though, holds up. It nice. Really does.
2: What yeah. about 3, 4, 5, and 6? So are they all good?
3: Those never held up.
1: Yeah.
3: No. They were bad the first time around.
1: Sarah Connor strikes back.
2: Well, it's great to see you. Thank you for having me back, man.
0: Great to see you, Aaron. 1 hour ago, the judge in the trial of Lindsey Clancy was confronted with a jury that said they cannot come to a unanimous decision. And here is what he instructed that jury. Watch.
4: I've got your question, and the question is, after many hours of deliberation, we are unable to come to a unanimous decision. I brought you back out because I know that this was a long trial. All right. I know there were over 80 witnesses. There were over 300 exhibits. But because of that, I'm going to ask you to go back out, keeping in mind all of the instructions that I gave you, to go out and to continue your deliberations at this time. All right. And so with that, I'm going to ask you to go back out. Like I said, keep in mind the instructions I gave you, reviewing the evidence. And I'd ask you to resume your deliberations at this time. Okay? Thank you.
0: Jury of 9 women and 3 men cannot come to a unanimous decision. And I'm skeptical that however much time they are given or the judge demands of them, they're going to continue to reflect the rest of society. I don't know this to be a fact, but you can only imagine that the gender divide in that jury box is not exactly representative. I'm not suggesting it's 9-3. But in some ratio, it is reflective of the gender divide out here in the country. And every time we talk about

0: this case, including yesterday with comedian Danny Polshuk, it seems to devolve into a gender divide. Now, if it seemed like we were anti-woman yesterday, I want to apologize to the many great women listeners we have of Will Kane Country. But Michelle Etheridge said, so it's disrespect the women day again. Meaning again here on Will Kane Country. And then we had over on YouTube, Left Behind says, seriously, guys, quit the with the women this and women that as though we're this giant homogenous group. These women who are making these ridiculous claims do not speak for all of us. And I know that to be true. But I also know it's insane. The more that I see, the more that I hear, not just on social media, but in anecdotal reports from personal lives, it's getting insane out there for men and women over the trial of Lindsey Clancy.
1: People are going nuts over this thing. But I agree with her. I mean, you can't classify all women. You can't believe all women is what I'm saying. Wait, no, that doesn't sound right. What I'm saying, what I'm saying is I think women are divided on this issue. Most men are on the side that this is absolute insanity. But I think some women are dividing. And I think what needs to happen is people need to go, okay, postpartum's a thing. We get it. Let's address it. But it doesn't make it okay to kill three kids. I think that it needs to be addressed as a separate issue. When you're looking at a murder thing and you're going to plead insanity, I remember there was this movie that was overlooked in the Oscars, and it was Gerard Butler and Jamie Foxx. And it was called, do you remember the name of it? Law-abiding citizen. Yeah. And sure, Butler chopped up a couple people and did horrible things. And then insanity was his defense. We think a third of the way through the movie. I haven't watched the rest of it. As it progresses, I will come back and let you know what happens. It is not okay to murder children. I will die on that hill.
0: I think it's a decent hill to die on. I don't think it's a
2: high bar. Why isn't it the only hill? That's the question.
0: I don't think this is a high bar. And that's the wild thing about this. We're talking about the strangulation of three toddlers, three children.
1: Yeah.
0: It's crazy. You want to talk about crazy? This is crazy that this is the conversation we're having. You know, say what you will about the women indulging in the TikTok conspiracies about Patrick Clancy, but they are marshaling an argument. It's a weak argument. It's an insane argument. It's a horrible argument. But they're easily dismissed because of the lack of quality in their thought processes, in their brain. But there's others out there that are extending empathy to Lindsey Clancy while acknowledging that she murdered her kids. And that's a harder one to debate with because that's an argument based on vibes and feelings. That's an argument that has seemingly nothing to do with the trial and more to do with personal experience. Mm-hmm. Why can't you extend empathy? I can extend empathy, but it doesn't extend as far as murdering your three children. Now, there is an army of citizen journalists and social media influencers out there hitting the streets of New York, streets of various cities across America, and interviewing pro and con. And again, I don't think this is representative of all women, but I do think most of us, I'll bet you every single person on the show and every single person listening knows at least one person that is reflecting some of these views about Lindsey Clancy, meaning it's not isolated to social media. You're hearing this in your real life. This is what you're hearing on the streets. Dan, play for me the divide between men and women.
3: The jury is deliberating on a verdict for Lindsey Clancy, and so we are asking people today whether or not they think that she's innocent or guilty.
4: I think she's innocent. I think if she was guilty, I think it needs to be a state of psychosis. She does not deserve prison time. Based on all the evidence I've seen, the time stamps just doesn't add up to, I don't think she had enough time to kill all three kids and harm herself.
5: Guilty. Sorry, I said it.
1: What is that?
0: Was a man. The second guy was a man.
2: It was a man.
0: I think it was a man.
6: So I think we know. We can't speak with certain.
2: Because what's
0: we
2: that?
0: Can't speak with confidence.
1: Looks like the circus is in town.
0: That clip? However that dude identifies, he clearly has a testicles and a ding-a-ling. And he has XY chromosome.
1: I got to say this,
0: and
1: well,
0: it's interesting. He can trans himself in whatever direction that he wants. But he still comes out on the side of sanity when it comes to Lindsey Clancy.
1: It's amazing. That's the guy that agrees with you.
2: You can change all you want.
1: There's a smoking hot woman over there that's the total opposite. And then this guy shows up like he just finished off sleeping with Willy Wonka at a rest stop. And it's amazing that that was put all guys all dressed in
0: And smartphones. He's the voice of sanity.
1: He's the voice of reason.
0: And he's the voice of reason.
1: I got to go watch him swim against girls at Rutgers tomorrow.
0: He looks like he just walked out of a pride parade or a cabaret. He's just in the parks of New York speaking to Savannah Hernandez.
6: And he wasn't the only
0: one. What is he wearing? Let's play him one more time.
1: Looks like Liberace threw up on him.
6: No. He wasn't the only one in that video, that particular video. There were a few of them.
0: The only one what?
6: That looks kind of like that. Is interesting. Interestingly dressed.
0: He has butterfly wings on. I think he has antennas. He's got a wand, and everything is rainbow. But my man knows guilt when he sees guilt on Lindsey Clancy. Play it, Dan.
3: Do you stand with her? Yes, sir. The jury is deliberating on a verdict for Lindsey Clancy, and so we are asking people today what
4: stamps just doesn't add up to. I don't think she had enough time to kill all three kids and harm herself.
5: Guilty. Sorry, I said it.
0: Sorry, I said it. No need to apologize, Paulina.
1: Well,
0: meanwhile, the lady who's totally put together, she's totally put together, right? Yeah. She's walking down the street like a normal person headed to her 9-to-5. She's about to go into handling HR claims at a Fortune 500 company. And she says two things in 30 seconds. Not guilty because of psychosis.
1: Yeah.
0: And then pivots on a dime to saying that the timeline doesn't add up and she doesn't have time to murder those kids in the timeline. So what are you saying? Is it psychosis or Patrick did it? She doesn't even realize she's making both arguments in a 30-second time frame. Meanwhile, judged HR claims sexual harassment inside of Deloitte.
1: Yep. I love that it's Deloitte. But then this shows up and just direct to the point, bang. And here's the question. We need to find out that person's info because I would like them to entertain my children at a party. I would love to figure out how I would get her or them to come and read maybe some Dr. Seuss or something at a birthday party. I just think great children's entertainer overall.
2: We do have some more.
0: Here's a tough question. I want to bring the ladies back into the show. I love to make this an interactive and inclusive environment. I want to hear from the ladies out there in the Wilisha on Facebook and YouTube. But before we get to them, let's just be a bit more inflammatory. Aaron, you have a choice. You have two children who need babysitting. Are you picking the put-together lady who says Lindsey Clancy is not guilty? Or are you picking the Zizuzim dude who says guilty?
2: Oh, boy.
6: This is one of those Michael Malice conundrums where you actually give people a real challenge.
2: Real Sophie's Choice. Yeah. Oh, is that not...
1: I mean, I gotta go with the insane, well-put-together woman. You know, I'm a man. I mean, upon initial instinct, and even now knowing what I know, I would still hire the psychopath woman because I think we are just gleaming the cube of what old butterfly wings is possible of over there. You know?
0: I mean, with her, I'm afraid they're going to come out unalive. With him, I'm just afraid they're going to come out a different gender.
1: Babysitting at my house is like once the kid's asleep, you just sit there and watch Netflix. That's all it is. So I would trust the insane woman over, you know, Peter Parker within an antenna.
0: You're gonna ruin your Netflix algorithm either way. If he's home, your Netflix algorithm when you get home is gonna be a bunch of HBO hockey shows about gay hockey players and Miss Rachel. If she's got it, get ready for a true crime documentary spree when you come back to Netflix.
1: Yeah.
0: It's one or the other. Let's take a quick break, but continue this with comedian Aaron Berg when we come back on Will Kane Country.
7: 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Will Kane Country.
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19: Do you stand with her, yes or no?
25: I don't think she did it.
19: Yes.
25: We feel she's very sleep deprived. Her job as a labor and delivery nurse working night shifts and three children is
19: a lot.
25: Do you have children?
19: Yes.
25: Would you ever hurt them?
19: Yes and no. As a mom or as a dad, I think that you are not perfect.
25: So what are the consequences she should face for this?
26: Obviously, she's already in a wheelchair.
19: He should go to jail for negligence. He needs to take care of his kids. And that was his responsibility.
2: Bro.
1: Dude.
0: My
2: bro.
0: God.
2: What?
0: That was not Servan Hernandez. So here in here now, Caitlin Bennett, we see the argument moving. Now what you hear is not even argument for mental health. Now you hear how hard it is to be a mom. Now you hear about the workload. Now you hear the argument that Patrick Clancy wasn't doing enough. That now you hear that I could hurt my kids. Now you hear insanity. And in the last clip that you heard there, when the lady was saying she should go to jail for negligence, Caitlin Bennett turns and says, is this somebody's girlfriend? And the dude goes, that's my girlfriend.
2: Yeah.
0: And she goes, you might want to think twice. And he's like, I think I do.
2: Oh, wow.
6: I understand.
2: If I was dating, I would consider it. I mean, if I was not married and dating a girl and she was like this, I would probably seriously consider
0: I think I would as well.
1: This is pushing such a narrative where it's like a couple years ago, all we cared about was kids. All we cared about was kids. And when it's on the other side where they're like, there's this island with all these kids on it. And they're like, these sick bastards. And now they're like, here's a woman that killed her kids. Well, wait, let's hear her full story. I don't understand it. Like, kids' safety is supposed to be paramount. They are the closest thing to, like, pure innocence that we have in this messed up world. And we're supposed to respect our kids are the most important things in this world to us. And someone that's just like, I killed three of them, but, you know, it's tough to be a woman. Well, it's not an okay excuse.
2: Well, here's the thing. Suzanne Nico in the chat asked, I don't think it's a woman thing. I think it's a lefty liberal thing, which I don't think is true either, because there's women on the right that are the same way, too.
6: Lots of women on the right.
2: It's not just a liberal thing. It's a both sides.
0: I'm sorry. This isn't a left-right thing. It is a gender divide, but I don't see a political divide.
2: The wrong type of bipartisan.
0: Finally, the lady in agriculture says, talk to me. I'm 70. I lived through a lot. Postpartum depression is real, but she is guilty, period. There's so much more to what was going on that no one is talking about. I mean, I think that lady in agriculture says it perfectly. You can say postpartum depression is real. We all would suggest that. We all know that to be true. And also know it's not a get-out-of-jail-free card here for her murdering three kids. Let's take a quick break, but continue this with comedian Aaron Berg when we come back on Will Kane Country.
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0: Cocaine Country. We're still hanging out with comedian Aaron Burr. Abdul Sayed is getting some fresh round of heat for stuff he said around 9/11. This is on the 20th anniversary of 9/11 that Abdul El-Sayed posted, and CBS News is highlighting it. But CBS News is taking heat for sharing these. Editor of CBS News, Barry Weiss, is, of course, the person getting the heat, because I guess we shouldn't be highlighting that he posted things like the following. On the 20th anniversary of 9/11, he said, "Today I mourn 3,000 lives, 6,000 injuries, and infrastructure damaged in New York City, perpetrated ignorantly in the name of my faith. Tomorrow I'll mourn 11 million or 1 million lives, millions of injuries, and infrastructure devastation in three countries perpetrated ignorantly in the name of my country."
1: Whoa.
0: Then compared it to COVID. He also said, "COVID has taken over 3,000 American lives more than 9/11. I hope that means we'll spend the next 10 years fighting a war for public health and against climate change and poverty like we launched a global war on terror."
2: And failed miserably at.
0: El-Sayed, answer me this. Why do you think there is so much more attention on Abdul El-Sayed at this moment than on James Tallarico in Texas? Is it simply the relationship with Hassan Piker? Is it there's more outlandish things? Because I think Tallarico has many outlandish things that he said, but it's not in this vein. You know, it's not in the apologizing, or maybe not apologizing is not the right word, diminishing or equating 9/11 to other things like COVID.
1: This is part of a bigger trend where people have a fear of this type of mindset taking over America, and we're seeing it happen in real time, where people are saying, and you'll see it online all the time, like, "We're warning you, stop. Do not let these people get in office. This is part of turning Western culture into something else." And it is. That's why it's so prevalent. And good on CBS for calling it out. Like, anything that's on the internet is going to stick around forever. You can't just delete it and not think that somebody is going to screenshot it. It's part of a bigger problem where America is losing its Americanness. And I don't think that they're doing that with Tallarico. I think that this is more prevalent. This guy is a prime example of that.
0: I think Tallarico's is more subversive. His is more sneaky.
1: I agree.
0: And it's coming in draped in the costume of Christianity. And this is more familiar. This is familiar. This is draped in the ideology of Islam and far-left progressivism. I find Tallarico... personally, I find Tallarico as dangerous as Abdul El-Sayed.
1: Okay.
3: But I feel like the left doesn't champion Tallarico as much because he is a Christian and a white dude. So there's not much to get behind with that. So, like, people I know that would get behind more of, like, an El-Sayed because, you know, it goes to what they're kind of championing right now at the time, in the moment.
1: And then if you speak out against it, it's Islamophobia.
3: Right.
1: So it gives an
3: extra level of defense. Yeah, exactly. Yep.
0: You know, El-Sayed, I think, is incredibly condescending, but Jesse Waters said this after the interview, he does give off a bit more, like, of a bro vibe. Tallarico gives off the youth pastor who touches kids inappropriately vibe.
1: Yeah.
0: El-Sayed played football, you know? I mean, and people are kind of coming after El-Sayed because he said, "I hope Michigan beats Ohio," and try to expose him like he doesn't know. That's Michigan fans call Ohio State Ohio. I didn't come after him at all on that. That was non-football fans thinking for a moment that they knew football better than El-Sayed. But this is the type of this chaps me. El-Sayed's like intellectual gymnastics combined with bro condescension. Mm. Here he is on the Breakfast Club talking about his relationship with Hassan Piker.
1: Ugh.
4: I think we got to stop with the cancel culture. It's not about, like, where are you on this one individual? It's more, do you agree or disagree with the thing that the person said? Mm-hmm. And the thing about it is that, like, when we play as if the whole person can be reduced down to a single soundbite that you took out of context, you're not dealing with real life. That's not how real life works. I love my wife dearly. Do I agree with her on everything? No. Do I agree with everything I've always said? No. My opinions, positions change.
0: Hassan Piker is part of the greater trend of cancel culture. He's tried this argument several times, and it really pisses me off. I don't know why it does, but this is not cancel culture.
3: Yeah.
1: Yeah.
3: We can show you cancel culture.
1: By the way, he's got very soft arms, and I don't think that you can be a bro with arms that look that soft. He needs more arms.
3: There's size to it.
1: There's size to it, but they look fluffy. Yeah, there's no cuts in his arms. I don't respect him as a bro.
3: But I see why people like him over Tallarico, because you look at him, that's like a dude. Like, he's semi-handsome, and he speaks well, and you'd want to hang out with him, have a beer. Tallarico, not so much.
1: Yeah.
2: Is that like Piker? Because Piker works out, and he...
3: Yeah, and Piker's a good-looking dude. Like, objectively, he's a handsome guy, you know?
2: Yeah.
3: It's
1: compared to me and Will.
3: Yeah.
1: Are you nuts? Look at Will. Will's a dime
3: he's
1: piece.
3: He's Adonis. It's fine. Don't worry about
1: it. I'm a Philly 8.
0: Philly 8. By the way, taking Hassan Piker out of context, that's what Piker's saying, too. And yet, Tinfoil Pat has grabbed a little bit of exactly Hassan Piker's words.
5: It is completely ridiculous. It's laughable to say guys like myself, guys like Abdul El-Sayed, we hate America. I say I hate America all the time. A lot of motherfuckers want to kill me for that thing. But at least I say it with my fucking chest. People will be like, Hassan, you hate America. I'm like, yeah, I do. I do hate America.
3: What?
0: Hassan Piker versus Hassan Piker.
3: Yeah.
1: People forget what they say, and they're not bright. A lot of people love to throw word salads around, but they're really just idiots at the base of all of it. And they love the attention, and the attention feeds them. I get it. They feel empowered by the attention, but they're idiots.
0: Does idiocy explain New York Governor Kathy Hochul? Of course. She's on the left and has spent many years, like many on the left, talking about my body, my choice, women's rights, feminism. And here is Kathy Hochul showing up at a mosque in New York City. Watch.
6: And I think it's excellency, Mr. Abedin, to thank you.
0: Tomorrow, she'll be talking about the right wing taking us to The Handmaid's Tale. Today, she's going to wear a hijab.
2: I'm saying this is why we failed. A little, you know, like we didn't do a good job on this war on terror, allegedly.
1: First of all, maybe she
0: was
1: just
0: showing up to a mosque in a hijab.
2: Yeah. I mean, we completely forgot what happened 25 years ago.
1: Yeah. Maybe it's just a bad hair day and she's feeling empowered and she wanted to cover up her hair. Maybe she's got dandruff. Maybe it was a long drive down from Syracuse or Albany or wherever she came from. And she's a little, maybe she was schwitzing in the car. I love the fact that in any other country, she would not even have the right to speak in public, but here she is basically cosplaying and pandering to this base, and it's flat out frightening. It is flat out frightening.
0: Virtually every Muslim country is The Handmaid's Tale.
1: Yeah.
0: Virtually every Muslim country. What is the exception? Is it Lebanon? I don't even know if Lebanon is now. Like, what is the exception where women are not forced into subjugation, you know, can drive, can vote, can expose their hair? Like, maybe a little bit in Iran, but I don't even think, like, I think in Iran, that's a mixed bag if you go out without a hijab.
2: Yeah. Still a problem.
3: Iran, you have to.
0: And here she is in America.
1: Yeah.
3: I know.
0: Willingly walking into an environment where she needs to wear a hijab.
3: I know a girl who did The Handmaid's Tale and went to a protest dressed like that, but then also wore a hijab at a protest for Palestine. Like, not that far away from each other.
0: What is going on?
3: Same person.
0: She definitely thinks Lindsay Clancy is innocent.
3: That person
0: definitely does.
1: Isn't it amazing, like, the empowerment that women feel about the Lindsay Clancy trial? And then the flip side of it is, I need to silence myself and cover my head. How can these two things be happening at the exact same time in this country?
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0: Where still 2026 wearing a mask. She is coming down an escalator at an airport, and you can see here she's got what appears to be a cloth mask as she's walking. Maybe that's not a cloth mask. I read she's wearing N95 still during oral arguments in front of the Supreme Court.
1: Oh boy.
0: What is the mentality of someone that is wearing a mask in 2026?
1: Mental illness. Is there an easier way to put it?
2: It's you bought into an ideology. It's a religion. It's an ideology, and you have to buy in or you're out. You know what I mean?
3: So is this like a sacrament? Is this a sacrament of the religion?
2: Yes,
3: so
2: exactly. Like
3: this is a sacramental of the religion?
2: Like, hey, I'm still part of it, and showing everyone that went away from it, that was once part of this religion, that I'm still doing it, and it's still important to me, and should be important to everyone else.
0: You think it is? So you think it is virtue signaling? In
2: literally,
0: essence.
2: Yeah, yes. Yeah.
0: You don't think it's so, but Aaron, you said mental illness, which is, I think both are viable explanations in that you were so rattled, broken coming out of COVID that you're still doing that thing. Or in the alternative, you're not insane. You're just virtue signaling. I see masks here and there, and I never understand. And honestly, not many are wearing the N95 like she is. They're wearing, you know, cheap ones below their nose. And I'm like, what's going on? Why are you doing that?
1: There was someone at a show the other night that had one on in the audience. And I just looked at them and I go, did you not get the memo? And everybody laughed. So there was this feeling in New York City, albeit, where people are like, oh, this person's nuts. Why are they doing this still? And I think that there's enough of a mass overtaking of the ideology now where you can make fun of people like this. And sometimes I see people and I'm like, are they really sick? Yeah. And last night I said to someone, I go, China's been doing some great things. They brought me peptides. I sell them on the gray market. I don't know if it was China, but you got Squid Games. I like to order stuff off of Shein. And then I said, and I go, and COVID was such a great pandemic. I mean, paralleled only by HIV in the 80s. You guys knocked it out of the park, and you knew it was coming because you had masks on way before us, and we're all looking at you, and we're like, what's that for? And you're like, nothing. And then you just walked away.
2: Don't worry about it.
1: Don't worry about it.
2: You'll see. Nothing. You'll see.
1: I'm going to go play Dance Dance Revolution in my basement.
2: The only time I could see masks being okay, if you're a celebrity walking around the city, I would still use that.
1: Yeah.
2: I would wear a mask to cover my identity as like a plausible.
0: Or if you're considering robbing a bank or mugging somebody. Yeah. Like, there was a time when masks signified danger.
1: Yeah.
0: And it should still. Like, that was the biggest coup to, like, looters and everything else. We get to wear masks and blend in.
1: Sure.
0: Awesome.
1: Yeah.
0: What are we going to get away with?
2: Stuff was those able, ones that the
3: George Floyd stuff
2: head.
3: Was able to go.
2: Yeah.
3: So like you're allowed to riot during the middle of COVID when you're doing masks. I mean, we were asking for it. We literally gave them the fire starter, you know, and flames.
1: Also, everybody must now hold a gun in their right hand so that your right hand is not up to no good.
0: So we know that you're not.
1: Yeah.
0: So mask up and hold a gun in your right hand. Let's take a quick break, but continue this with comedian Aaron Berg when we come back on Will Kane Country.
4: Lore of Will Kane Country next.
0: Did you hear that? Listen very carefully. That's my phone. 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
0: This has become viral, and I understand why, but I think we should start with the idea that male cheerleaders are not new. We've had them around for a long time. We had them when we were kids at the same, same time.
2: Don't look here,
0: yes, even beyond the Aggies, though, even beyond the Aggies, we can acknowledge that this is a little something different. Let me first introduce to you the New England Patriots. Here is one of their male cheerleaders.
3: And I don't believe we have sound on this because of the audio file.
2: Yeah,
3: so it's a song, yeah. So this person is dancing, gyrating.
2: Wearing pants.
0: It looks like the video we got of him is in his photo shoot. But there's also video going around of him on the sidelines and him dancing. And it's not, and perhaps, depending on the video that we have from this Philadelphia Eagles male cheerleader, not unlike what you're about to see here from the Eagles.
3: Exactly.
0: Which I assume probably also doesn't have,
2: we have sound.
0: Audio. So it's so funny that this is actually for the Eagles. Like, of fan bases.
2: City of Brotherly Love.
0: Well,
2: though.
0: I know that.
3: Why are they not getting batteries thrown at them?
0: Is on the left. I know ownership for the Eagles is on the left, but the Eagles fan base has to look at this and want to
2: see the faces like,
0: again.
2: What is that?
1: 2, 4, 6, 8. I wish I could menstruate. Why? Okay, so this isn't for women, by the way. This isn't for women. This is to pander to a few people that are of a certain orientation that like their football a little softer. And you would have thought that the CTE would have done that for people. But it's like, it's insane to me that this, if this was for women, me and Will would be out there with Eagles tank tops
2: on. You don't dance like that?
1: No. We would be doing like the white guy overbite and kind of doing some Village People thing or something like that. And it'd be very sensual. This is for four gay men that watch the Eagles. By the way, two of them live right near me, and one of them me too'd me. So I'm going to say this. I don't think it's got any place in football. And I could be an old guy yelling at the clouds, but it just made me far too aroused to watch football.
2: Why do they want to, though? That's the question. You know what I mean? Like,
0: these dudes are, in the words of the kids, zesty. Okay? They are dancing they are dancing like the ladies.
1: Yeah.
0: It is extremely effeminate. Now, this is, we had male cheerleaders, and make no mistake, they still got a lot of jokes. They still were the brunt of the jokes.
1: Yeah.
0: But they did masculine things like hold the girls up in the air.
1: Yeah.
0: You know what I mean? They were kind of jacked sometimes. They were big guys. They threw them. Yeah. Held them up on their, whatever you call them, you know.
1: Shoulders.
0: Put their hands on their butt. Yeah. Hold their feet in the other hand. They did stuff like
2: the
0: that.
2: The straightest thing you could do.
0: These dudes are not those male cheerleaders. These dudes are being female cheerleaders.
1: Manly men. Has
0: Is
1: Dallas
0: there a role
1: done
0: for
1: this?
0: That? Is that, has that male cheerleader been eradicated? Is the butchy male cheerleader...
2: College.
0: Has he got no place anymore?
2: No, they do. College a lot.
0: Because, okay.
2: Basketball, you'll see
0: them. Say that, I could see them on the, like, Georgia Bulldogs sideline tossing a cheerleader around.
1: Yeah. Will, have the Cowboys instilled this yet? Do the Cowboys have a male cheerleader?
2: I was waiting for it.
0: No.
1: It's not going to happen. It's not going to happen.
0: You know what?
3: Never say never.
0: Say what you will about the Cowboys. They will not. I would say they will be the last franchise.
2: I'll clip this.
0: That gives in to. You think I'm wrong?
2: I think
0: I'm
2: you're
0: not
2: wrong.
0: Wrong.
2: I think you're wrong.
0: I'm not wrong. First of all, Jerry is conservative. A. B. Jerry is a businessman, and that ain't good business. And C. They take the Dallas Cowboy cheerleaders seriously.
1: Yeah.
0: Seriously. Like, you don't get to go out there and just be a Dallas Cowboy cheerleader.
1: Nope.
0: Like, they still are doing stuff that is well past its political correctness limitation. Like, what do you look like?
1: Yeah.
0: What size are you? You know? Yeah. They want hot female cheerleaders for the Dallas Cowboys.
1: Yeah. Hey, Tubby, go dance it off. That's what they yell at him.
2: Yeah.
0: Check out Aaron at Modern Day Man and the SDR Show and at Con Job. Aaron Berg, good to have you again, man. Thank you.
1: Always a pleasure, man. You make my day. Thank you for having me.
0: You make my day. All right. Thank you so much. We appreciate you hanging out as well. Make sure you follow us on Spotify or Apple. We'll see you again next time.
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15: It will go to trial. I'm Lisa Lacerra, Fox News. After an hours-long hearing, the judge overseeing the Tyler Robinson case has determined there is enough evidence for it to move forward. Robinson, who's 23, has pled not guilty to shooting Charlie Kirk to death on the campus of Utah Valley University last September, where he was giving a speech. Judge Tony Graff read some of the evidence he considered, including text messages Robinson sent to his roommate.
16: Defendant allegedly stated, "I had the opportunity to take out Charlie Kirk, and I took it." He followed this with a second text message addressing why he acted. "Why did I do it? I had enough of his hatred. Some hate can't be negotiated out."
15: Judge Graff also ruled Robinson could face the death penalty. The next court date is set for October. Trial date has not yet been determined. U.S. Central Command said it's completed its latest round of strikes against Iran as Tehran claims it fired missiles and drones at U.S. interests in the Middle East. This latest round of fighting, the first in a week, as the Trump administration has focused on economic pressure on Iran to get them to negotiate a deal. A government shutdown avoided for now as Congress signs off on a short-term spending bill.
17: Bipartisan approval of the short-term continuing resolution sets aside the threat of a government shutdown until early December. The House gave final approval to the bill 370-48 weeks after the Senate overwhelmingly passed the bill before the August recess. The measure now heads to President Trump's desk for his signature. Last year, a partisan fight over federal spending triggered a record 43-day government shutdown. A partial shutdown of the Department of Homeland Security lasted for 76 days over objections about immigration enforcement.
15: Fox's Jared Halpern at the White House. Thousands without power in Texas as Tropical Storm Edward roars ashore. 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
24: All right, Phil, I got to tell you, I watch a lot of television. I see a lot of dealerships out there saying that, hey, we've got the lowest prices. You can't beat our prices. Is that even true?
25: You know what? It kind of makes me laugh a little bit. We all buy them from the same place. It's like this. I mean, you know anything about barbecue sauce?
24: Yeah, I know a little bit.
25: Well, my favorite's Biff's. And you can buy Biff's just about at any store, right?
24: Yeah.
25: And basically, they all charge the same, right?
24: Pretty much.

0: Well, I got to tell you, I watch a lot of television. I see a lot of dealerships out there saying that, hey, we've got the lowest prices. You can't beat our prices. Is that even true?
1: You know what? It kind of makes me laugh a little bit. We all buy them from the same place. It's like this. I mean, you know anything about barbecue sauce?
0: Yeah, I know a little bit.
1: Well, my favorite's Biff's. And you can buy Biff's just about at any store, right?
0: Yeah.
1: And basically, they all charge the same, right?
0: Pretty much, yeah. It's pretty average price.
1: Well, what if the grocery store gave you free ribs with Biff's? Would you buy there?
0: I would be first in line if someone's giving me free ribs to buy Biff's.
1: Exactly. And that's why people buy from Sunset, because you simply get more. Let's do this. Let's give away some Biffs.
0: I love that idea.
1: So for this weekend, come on down to any of the Sunset Auto Family stores, and we're going to give you a jar of Biffs for getting your trade appraised or just driving a vehicle.
0: All right. So let me get this straight. I come down to your place, I test drive a car, or you give me an appraisal, I get a free jar of Biffs.
1: That's right. I just want to give you something that you can enjoy with the family. You know, let's enjoy some Biffs, baby.
0: All right. I am in.
1: You just get more at Sunset, like Biffs barbecue sauce, and people do like that.
2: 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Ladies and gentlemen, here's Scott Jennings.
3: Hey, it's Scott Jennings. Thanks for listening to Common Sense for the American People. I'm away today, but you are in the capable hands of one Mr. Carl Jackson, the pride of Orlando, Florida. Carl, take it away.
4: Thank you, Mr. Scott Jennings. It's an honor and a privilege to be sitting in for Scott Jennings. Lou's got my back right here at AM 950, The Answer, Orlando.com. Mr. Sean McConnell is in my ear, Brian producing the show. Do we have both Ricks, Rick Lowkey and the other Rick on the lines? So anyway, appreciate you guys, and I appreciate all of you in the listening audience. We've got so much to get to. It's insane. One of the things I have a love-hate. I shouldn't say this, but I'm going to say it anyway. It's a love-hate relationship. When I come in to fill in for Scott Jennings, obviously it's an honor, it's a privilege, it's a pleasure to fill in for Scott Jennings. The time flies. He's a political juggernaut when it comes to, talking about all of the news stories of the day. No doubt about it. We see him chopping up the liberals every chance we get on CNN. Well, basically, I watch the clips, honestly, because I just enjoy watching Scott rip them up. I'm not necessarily watching CNN, but I love the way he stumps them virtually every time. So I absolutely love that. I want to get into I want to be a little more methodical today, although I'm going to cover a lot of the news stories with you, if you will. But I'm going to get into a little bit of socialism. And I want to remind you of some of the things that we're fighting for, because I understand, and I don't want to be one of these conservatives that say, hey, listen, everything is great, blah, blah, blah, copacetic. I want to tell you that things are much better than they were under the Biden administration. They are going to continue to get better. I'm going to ask you to continue fighting for freedom, to give President Trump the support he needs in these midterms. Let's win the House. Let's win the Senate. I know. I get it. All of us aren't that happy with the Republicans. I completely get it. But frankly, guys, it's not about them. It's about us. I'm giving you an opportunity to be selfish here and to continue fighting for your freedom. We haven't had to storm the beaches of Normandy. We haven't had to go to Vietnam. We haven't had to go to Korea. Some of us haven't had to go to Iraq or Iran or Afghanistan or one of these places in the Middle East. So it is incumbent upon us. All we have to do is get to the ballot box. And I want to share some reasons why we should continue to work to get to the ballot box in these midterms to give President Trump a full presidency. Obviously, during this period of time, typically presidents are dealing with a lame duck. Basically, they're considered a lame duck. I want to buck the odds. This has only happened a couple or few times in history. We know under George W. Bush, I forget the other time that it happened, where an incumbent president continued to keep his power, or his party continued to stay in power after the midterms. I'm asking you guys to fight for yourselves, to fight for freedom, to fight for this country, and to make sure you show up to vote. We may not be exactly pleased at where we're at. We're better off than we were, and we know what we've had to deal with. And what I'm going to do, there's going to be a couple of guests that are going to come onto the show today, and I'm looking forward to speaking to both of them. Thank you, Brian, by the way, for setting this up. We're going to have investigative journalist Kenneth Shrupp of City Journal reporting on California's $1 billion union machine, because I want you guys to understand that there are

0: elements of socialism that already exist inside of the United States. And California is one of these. California is kind of a battleground, if you will, that we need to pay attention to, because this is where the rest of the left wants to take us. This is where the DSA wants to take us ultimately. Well, ultimately, I would say socialism. And then they want to usher us right into communism, where there is complete and utter state control. However, I do believe that there are some Trojan horses out there, like the El Saeeds, like the New York City mayor, Ma'am Danny, that are ushering us into Islamism. I believe that's what they want to do. I believe that socialism, communism, is simply a Trojan horse for Islamism for some of these people. So this is what you're fighting for. And I understand that finances matter. I understand that the economy matters. I understand that ultimately a lot of normies are going to be deciding on the economy. But what I'm going to be arguing to you and showing you, along with the help of my guests, is how far we've come. I'm not sure if you recall how deeply we sank during the Biden administration. Our economy sank. You may not completely agree with everything the president is doing, President Trump, but I would argue this: the man loves America, and there is no doubt in my mind that he is fighting for America long term. And that means that sometimes we're going to feel short term pain. Nobody likes hearing that, especially now. I get it. But the goal is to make sure that you have long term comfort, long term freedom. It's not the sexiest argument to make, but things are better in so many facets, and they're continuing to get better. I can't wait to talk to Brianna Segdahl of the beefmaps.com. She's a policy analyst. She was originally with the Beef Initiative and beefnews.org. I've had her on my podcast, by the way, The Carl Jackson Show. Like, share, and subscribe wherever you go to get your podcast, for a couple of years. So now what President Trump is doing or preparing to do with these individual ranchers, where they can process their own, and farmers, where they can also process their own meats and foods. Guys, this is absolutely huge. It's not a total breakup of the centralized meat processors, but it's adding competition. It's almost like Obamacare, if you will, where you had Obamacare, where Obamacare was designed. Obamacare wasn't designed to make healthcare affordable. Obamacare was designed to make you hate private healthcare to the point where you say, I want socialized, or what they call single payer healthcare. President Trump threw a wrench in that. He threw a wrench in that. By making sure that the individual mandates no longer had to be paid. Here I am. I was paying the individual mandates, myself, my wife, paying the individual mandates, yet we couldn't afford insurance because we had to pay the individual mandate. I mean, just absolutely insane. Cuckoo for Cocoa Puffs. That era is over. But what happened also during the COVID lockdowns, and I know, listen, guys, let's just be honest. President Trump, in my opinion, had a big heart, made a mistake by shutting down the economy. The Democrats capitalized on that. They went after that man, Russia collusion hoax. That was the, I knew when he decided, hey, I have a big heart, I want to make sure Americans are safe, he shut down the economy. I knew what he was going to be experiencing. Unfortunately, he didn't at the time. He gets it now. But after the Russia collusion hoax and all that nonsense, I knew they were gunning for him. I knew that's what the COVID lockdowns were going to be used for. I knew that instinctively. I wrote it. But for those of you that think I'm sitting here lying, I wrote about it in townhall.com at the time. That was in April of 2020. So I'm not one of these Johnny-come-latelys. I've been talking about this stuff for a long time. And we have an opportunity, for those of you that are listening perhaps for the first time, we have an opportunity to do what our, to do, I don't want to go so far as to say what our forefathers did. We're probably not that brave. But some of our men and women that have gone on the battlegrounds and they've fought, they've bled, they've died, they've sacrificed limbs. All we got to do is show up to the ballot box. And I want to make sure that I give you reasons to do that. I'm going to bring up a lot of things today. A lot of things today. First thing, just real quickly. Oh man, now my computer is set tripping. Don't you hate when your computer set trips, when your computer becomes a gangster and just realizes that it completely hates you? Anyway, prescription drugs. President Trump has gotten, I think it's 9 other companies to voluntarily come on board when it comes to the prescription drug program, lowering the cost of prescription drugs so that consumers can buy directly. Now, if you're a young person, and trust me, you're going to get old, but if you're a young person, you're thinking, oh my goodness, that's not sexy enough. I want more affordable housing. I want more affordable food. All right. We're going to talk to you in the second hour about affordable food and meat when Brianna Sagdahl comes on, because that's very important. But President Trump inked a deal with 9 new drug companies in a move to ease costs. Believe me, you're going to love this. And one of the things that President Trump has done that he doesn't get enough credit for, because many people have said it happened so quickly, and they continue to do it, as a matter of fact, just removing so many illegals from the country that the Biden administration intentionally let in. That alone is lowering the cost of some health care. That's lowering the cost of rent. So we're going to get into all of that and more coming up. Carl Jackson in for Scott Denny.
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2: 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And when you do, you can watch Charlie Kirk, American Martyr, and help bring more stories of faith, courage, and conviction to audiences around the world.
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0: saving Western civilization, one busted leftist narrative at a time. 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
1: If you believe your rights come from God and not from a pot-smoking socialist in Brooklyn who actually lives in the lap of luxury, you might be a Republican. If you believe America did not deserve 9/11, but the Ayatollah sure as hell did deserve what he got, you might be a Republican. If you believe you should need a government ID to vote, but not to buy groceries in New York City, you might be a Republican.
2: Yes, sir.
1: If you believe there are two genders, no matter how many they-thems with a Berkeley degree call you a fascist, you might be a Republican.
3: You know what's so funny about that and what's so great about that clip is I was literally in prep. I go through the news stories. I look at the current news stories, as obviously you should, with a program like this. Oh, by the way, Trump gets a win when it comes to building the or continuing with the building of the ballroom, which is completely asinine to me. I mean, obviously, everybody's going to use that thing. I think Trump will barely get to use it before he leaves office, and it'll be safe for presidents in the future. But obviously, it's a major executive build, probably the biggest remake or addition or what have you in a White House history. I believe I'm saying that correctly. I'll have to go back and double check. But nonetheless, it's going to be beneficial to all. And given what president we've seen, these lefties attempting to take the life of President Trump and the constant threats that sadly continue, I think it's fitting for not just President Trump, but for future presidents to be safe. I don't care if they're Democrat. I don't care if they're Republican. I want our president to be safe, and I think this ballroom offers that. So I think it is a wonderful idea. I think it is worth building. Getting back to the Scott Jennings clip real quickly, I just felt like it's so funny because, like I was saying before, I do all the show prep and try to look at the news of the day, obviously. But I like to think of things on the macro level too. And what's funny is, you know, I'm a huge fan still to this day, obviously, and will be to the day he dies or I die, Dennis Prager. And I've learned so much from him and continue to admire his strength even from afar, even though he's not on radio daily here. But I believe I can't recall if it was a Prager U video or if it was Dennis on air one day. I can't recall, but regardless, whatever it was, I replayed it. You might be a liberal or a Republican, I can't remember, and he broke it down, and I literally wrote down every single one, and I've used that in speeches that I've given, and I started to bring it today. So it's neat to hear Scott Jennings rattle that stuff off. I would just add to it, you might be a Republican if you believe in the rule of law. You might be a Republican if you believe that all life matters, that babies matter, that elderly people matter, that all life matters, and it's not incumbent upon your skin color. You may be a Republican if you do believe in free speech, if you hate censorship like we experience during the COVID lockdowns under the Biden administration, if you like having your money that you work hard for. We're going to be talking about that with my guest at the bottom of the hour, just shortly here, Kenneth Shrupp of City Journal. I'll look forward to that. You might be a Republican if you like closed borders, if you like a sovereign nation, if you like a strong military, if you like American exceptionalism, if you like energy dominance, if you like smart education, reading, writing, arithmetics, you might be a Republican. We're also going to get into AI data centers. I think, frankly, I'm just done with it. So some of you, listen, don't hate the player, hate the game. I don't even know if it works with this, but I'm going to use it anyway. I want to get into AI data centers because I do believe that we're being sold a bill of goods. And I got to tell you, I was up till recently, not necessarily on the other side, but I do believe that there is a lot of panic, not just from when I see Democrats and Republicans, especially as Democrats exist today, agreeing agreeing so often on a particular issue, then I have to step back and say what's going on. Because I understand that the Democrat Party as it exists today isn't the Democrat Party of your mama and papa. So when it comes to AI data centers, count me in. And I'll explain why. And frankly, I think a lot of conservatives have been sadly doing an injustice to this particular topic. And I would argue that even some Christians have been doing the same thing. And we should be skeptical. We should be skeptical. We should always be skeptical when it comes to big government and, frankly, when it comes to big tech. But it doesn't mean that we can't get involved in a process to make sure that we're not taken advantage of. And I don't want to lose to China. I do believe that's a legitimate argument. I'll talk to you about that. I'll talk to you about some of the benefits of AI. I've had Patrick Hedger of NetChoice on my podcast, The Carl Jackson Show. Go find it. Like, share, and subscribe. Because it's worth listening to and hearing. I hate the fear mongering. Back on the other side with Kenneth Shrupp of City Journal.
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7: Hey, it's Jason Rantz. 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Buses are back on the road. 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
1: Welcome back to the Scott Jennings Show. I'm your guest host, Carl Jackson, sitting in for Scott Jennings. Guys, I want to talk to you about socialism light, and my next guest is going to help me do just that. I'm going to get into plenty of topics, including the EB. In the next hour, we'll get into the meat food processing issue. This is a very big news story and a very big win that I feel like people are minimizing, and I get it because we don't have a total breakup. I guess I get it. A total breakup of the meat monopoly, but nonetheless, what President Trump is doing is huge and it's long lasting. What I'm afraid of is California is also doing some things that are long lasting, and that's why we have our next guest, Kenneth Shrupp of the City Journal, is here to speak with me. He has penned a column, California's a billion-dollar union machine. Okay, and so I was reading through or listening through this column on my way into the studio here, Kenneth, and honestly, it makes California feel a little bit more daunting. Can you give us a quick summary?
2: Yeah, that's right. So 10 of the largest unions in California with public sector members, they're bringing in over $1 billion of dues a year. They roll that money into politics. Their membership equates to about 29% of the people who voted in the Democratic primary in California.
1: Insane.
2: So they are really able to determine the outcomes of politics at every level, including electing people who are going to grow their ranks and pay them more money. And that's what's bringing the state to, I guess, its financial limit.
1: You know, and that is so scary. 29%, excuse me, of the voting population when it comes to the Democratic Party. It kind of reminds me of what we're starting to see happen with the DSA. These people are very active when it comes to these primaries, and they're setting the tone for the Democrat Party. I'm concerned that the DSA is going to make the rest of the country look like California. If I recall correctly in the column, again, I'm speaking to Kenneth Shrupp of City Journal. If I recall correctly, these union members, they get all of these dues. They're able to invest little money when it comes to lobbying, when it comes to races in California, and it pays huge dividends. And these people just kind of circulate the money amongst themselves, the public unions, back to the corrupt liberal politicians out in California. Is that about right?
2: Yeah, that's right. I mean, it's hard to understand how some of this money is spent supposedly on union members' behalf. You look at the California Nurses Association, they spend $140,000 going to the Four Seasons in Toronto, Canada. Not sure what that has to do with California nurses. And the examples continue. They're spending money at the Hotel del Coronado, other unions, over $600,000 spent at a Oceanside Dana Point Resort by another one of the major public sector unions for a combination of like executive board meetings, staff retreats, other retreats. It's truly mind-boggling, this dichotomy between the work that a frontline union member has to do and this luxury that their leaders find themselves living in, sometimes earning salaries approaching $500,000 a year.
1: Okay, and so Kenneth, I don't want to go too far on this, so correct me if need be here, but when it comes to these public sector unions in California, these guys are getting so much of this money sent their way instead of the money going to really help the people of California that aren't a part of the public sector unions. And essentially, you could have better paved streets, you could have cleaner streets, and so on, et cetera. Homelessness just cleaned up in California. But none of the money is really going to the areas that need to be fixed in California. Instead, much of the money, big donor money, is going to these public sector unions, and the people that even vote for them beyond the public sector unions are kind of left in the dust. It's kind of an elitism that exists between the politicians and the public sector unions. Is that wrong?
2: Yeah, let's use a more concrete example of that. So Los Angeles, which faces its own financial problems, really had a huge deficit it had to close, it signed a very expensive labor agreement that a lot of city officials and leaders warned would have to result in service cuts because there's no way to meet the obligations of this new contract, also maintaining the services we already offer. And this is a city where the police response times are not where they should be. We're not paving our roads. Homelessness is out of control. And you can't help but wonder, what exactly are we getting for our money? Who is the priority for our money? And I don't think it's the taxpayer.
1: Man, talk to me a little bit about the California Teachers Association. How are they benefiting in that state when it seems to me, not just in places like California, but honestly, nationwide, a lot of students are just getting dumber.
2: Students are not doing better in a lot of these tests, especially after COVID. We've, of course, seen some learning improvement. But what we're really seeing big picture is the number of teachers is going up. The number of staff members is going up. But overall enrollment is declining. So how are we going to fund more and more students? I mean, more and more teachers, more and more staff per student, while we don't have as many students and their outcomes are not great. In Los Angeles, for example, we're spending, what, $47,000 a student? And what are these outcomes? These kids can't do basic English and math and science.
1: Let me read the first paragraph of this column, because I think it is so crucial for people in California to hear. You need to understand what you're getting for your money. All right, again, and this is in City Journal, written by our guest Kenneth Shrupp. California will not stop taxing its citizens. The state slaps a 63-cent fee on every gallon of gas. Sales taxes exceed 10% in some cities. The state's highest earners pay a double-digit marginal rate to Sacramento on top of what they owe the feds. And now they're going after the so-called the billionaires, Kenneth.
2: That is right. It's pretty much an asset seizure tax, right? And they're even taxing people based not even on the value of the shares they own, but on the voting power that they have in the company. So you might get taxed at more than your net worth might be, theoretically, right? If you have a lot of voting power in a very, very highly valued company. And we don't have any reason to believe it's going to stop at the billionaires. This state is so expensive to finance, you know, they're eventually going to work their way down to middle class homeowners. And that, unfortunately, is how every tax of this kind has started. The income tax started like this. Washington State, for example, is trying to do an income tax where they're starting just with the very wealthy, and they're an income tax free state, and they're going to work their way down. It's the same story everywhere.
1: Yeah, and of course they're going to work their way down. And frankly, they're already hitting the middle class. When you look at taxes like this, the 10% tax in some of these cities, people are already struggling with the gas prices or can't stand the gas prices. They slap on the 63-cent fee, which is completely asinine. Billionaires can move wherever they want to move. They can move their companies wherever they want to go. And frankly, if we taxed, I think, all of the billionaires within the United States, I think it would make up enough to pay for our federal government spending for about a year or a little more than that, if I recall correctly. So they are going to come for the middle class. And in fact, isn't that what we're seeing in California already, essentially? I mean, really, you do have, all right, they're going to go after the billionaires, and then you got the political class, you've got the public sector unions. They're going to come for everybody else to keep this gravy train going.
2: That's right. The estimate is that the amount of tax income has gone down by more than the billionaire's tax would raise, because so many people have moved out and they're not investing in their companies in California. People are not wanting to start, you know, in the future. If this passes, this is a great warning to people. Don't start your business here because it's going to cost you. And it's just very sad to see the entrepreneurial spirit of our country shifting away from the Golden State. People are moving to Texas. People are moving to Florida. People are moving to Nevada. People are seeking any way out of the system where they're clearly not benefiting. We're stuck in this loop where special interests get to vote in politicians who are going to give them more power and more money in this endless cycle. And every single family that moves out, whether middle class or a billionaire, is just another family that can't help reverse these challenges.
1: Man, this just completely stinks. Listen, we obviously have some midterms. Again, I'm speaking to my guest, Kenneth Schrupp of City Journal. Real quick, Kenneth, where can people find you online before I ask you another question?
2: Yeah, my Twitter handle is Kenneth Schrupp. You just search Kenneth and S-C-H-R-U-P-P. I'll pop right up.
1: Okay. Now, California, I don't want the rest of the country to look like California. And I'm hoping that California pulls off a major upset in the gubernatorial race. How do things look out there, in your opinion? Because as California goes, I mean, this is where the DSA is trying to take the rest of the country. How does it look right now to you?
2: The electoral math is not favorable for any Republican candidate at this moment. A strong candidate like Steve Hilton, who's campaigning hard on the issues, is obviously able to swing the polls at the margins, and he is reaching new voters. But at the end of the day, the weight of the state's Democratic advantage is hard to overcome. And I do want to mention, before talking about the rest of the country, this money from the California unions, these dues, they pay something called a per capita or capitation tax up to the national union. The amount of money, roughly, that California's unions send to the national level is about how much the national unions actually spend on politics. So you're watching the California finances, this capture of California, it just fuels the expansion and growth of government and progressive policies in the rest of the country. So,
1: you know, and this is why
2: California doesn't stay.
1: I'm so glad you said that, because I think it's so, so important. I think many Republicans and conservatives, at least at first, I don't think it's necessarily the case anymore. You look at these DSA candidates and you're like, oh, they can only win there. And I'm like, nah, no, they win there. And these people are vigilant. They're adamant. From what I understand, DSA collects dues. Now we're hearing about the public sector union, this money going up to the national party. I know that Republicans have a lot more money, than the DNC at this point. But frankly, there is a lot of energy on the side of the left, and you have these people that want to fundamentally transform America and the DSA. And frankly, the public sector unions that I feel are just a little greedy and don't even get what they're doing, and they're kind of the useful idiots in this. I could be wrong about that. But anyway, listen, Kenneth Schrupp, I got to have you on my podcast. Fascinating conversation. Love to have you on longer. But I appreciate you coming on to the Scott Jennings Show. You take care.
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11: All right, welcome back to the program, Common Sense for the American People. I'm Carl Jackson, sitting in for the great Scott Jennings. Man, this is the news just doesn't just doesn't stop. President Trump is speaking about Iran, or he sent out a truth about Iran. All Iranian missiles launched at American assets were shot down. 47 then threatens to level the country. Here's what he had to say, and I quote, but it will not be the biggest attack of them all. That is waiting in the wings, and when it is over, there will be very little left of the Islamic Republic of Iran. The United States is, as we speak, striking Iranian targets near the Strait of Hormuz. The strikes are large and powerful. And in retaliation for the Iranians' failed attempt at adding sea mines to the strait, which currently has no mines, and he says they have been completely removed or detonated, and the Iranians shooting 8 missiles all successfully knocked down at our military base in Jordan. If the failed nation of Iran retaliates for this very justified attack, they will be hit again at a much harder and higher level. Close quote. Now, listen, guys, I realize that there are a lot of people that don't like this war. I don't like how long it's taking. I frankly believe that it could have been done quicker. I don't think I'm naive in saying that, but President Trump wanted to give negotiations a try. Obviously, there were some in his administration that wanted to do the same. I was concerned that this thing would last up until the election. And then you're fighting two wars, essentially. You're fighting an economic war with tariffs, and then you're fighting the Iran war. And people are going to feel that. And I know some conservatives want to deny that, but people are going to feel that. What I would say is that President Trump is doing the right thing long term, so our troops don't have to go back to Iran in the future. The people will be free. The Middle East will be free. This is a win-win in the long run. And I believe that's the way President Trump is looking at his presidency. What is going to benefit the American people, not just now, but long term. I also want to play, do we have that Scott Bessent clip? Sean McConnell shared this Scott Bessent clip with me. It is so good. If we have it, let's play it, Mr. McConnell.
12: Larry, I was thinking about it over the weekend, and you know, Iran reminds me of the, when I was a kid in South Carolina, we lived near a swamp. And as a result, we'd end up with a lot of poison snakes in our yard. And you would take either a rake or a machete or a paddle from a boat, and you'd cut the head off. Mm-hmm. But the snake, the tail kept wiggling, and you had to bury the head of the snake because the head of the snake was still poisonous, and there was venom there. So we are burying the head of the Iranian snake. The snake doesn't know it's dead yet, but it will stop wiggling when the sun goes down. And so the Iranian regime, they are demised, and they will figure it out.
11: Okay, so a lot of people have said, hey, listen, if we would have never attacked Iran, we wouldn't have this problem. Guys, we always had this problem. Nobody confronted it. That was the issue. Essentially, Iran was in charge of the Strait of Hormuz. That isn't going to be the case. That is going to bring your gas prices down. They had mines that were in the strait, and most of them, the vast majority of them, were fake. I can't remember the exact number, but it barely met double digits, if I recall correctly, that were actual mines. Those have been cleared thanks to our heroes in the military. The strait is open. More ships are going through. And then I want to add this to it, because things are going to continue to get better. Things are going to continue to get cheaper. And you need to understand this before you consider voting, before you consider setting at home. I want you to recall what life was like during the COVID lockdowns. It seems like that was an eternity away, but it wasn't that long ago. And you have to jog that memory so you can understand what the left wants to do. These people want socialism. They want total control. Let me bring you to this story. I know that you've heard about it already, but I just want to remind you that we are having some victories. And in the long term, and I would argue even soon, we're going to be feeling some real relief, particularly with the gas pumps. Hat tip, Epic Times. White House releases details on U.S.-Venezuelan historic oil deal. I understand some people would argue, Carl, this is socialism light. They took our stuff. We got it back. All right. They were a nation that were working with China, Russia, Iran, North Korea to weaken the United States. Now these countries, our enemies, have been weakened as a result of this deal. So the White House released the details about an agreement that would give the U.S. access to 65 billion barrels of Venezuela's oil reserves. Under the deal, Venezuelan interim government would grant North American Blue Energy Partners 100-year concessions for 17 oil fields holding roughly 65 billion barrels in proven reserves. The Venezuelan people are going to be free and richer, and frankly, so are Americans. We'll be back.
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20: He's headed to trial. I'm Sue Guzman, Fox News. And we're getting word from a Utah judge that Tyler Robinson, the man charged with murdering Turning Point USA founder Charlie Kirk, will be headed to trial. The latest from Fox's Garrett Tanner.
21: This was a win across the board for prosecutors. Judge Tony Graff ruled that there is enough evidence for Tyler Robinson to go to trial, to face all seven charges against him, including aggravated murder, and importantly, that he will be eligible for the death penalty. In Utah, capital punishment is only an option if there are aggravating factors in a murder charge. And in this case, prosecutors argued Robinson put other people's lives at risk when he shot Charlie Kirk. The judge agreed with those arguments and noted how multiple people were standing near Kirk when he was shot.
20: Robinson has pleaded not guilty. U.S. military hitting targets in Iran after it said Tehran tried to attack commercial ships and American forces in the Middle East. U.S. strikes abruptly ended a month without military action.
1: Those strikes are ongoing, targeting areas along the Strait of Hormuz where they have seen some activity of late in terms of rockets and missile launchers that appeared prepared to target those ships in the Strait of Hormuz. It's important to point out that last night there was another Iranian projectile fired at a Saudi tanker that was passing through the strait or toward the strait, and that is the fourth such ship that has been targeted by Iranian cruise missiles and projectiles, drones, and other missiles since last Monday.
20: Fox's Jennifer Griffin. The USS Abraham Lincoln aircraft carriers arrived in eastern Thailand following a long deployment in the Middle East. Officials say they'll be there to allow the service members some time to recharge before heading home to the U.S. And U.S. Senator Ed Markey has secured the Democratic nomination in the Massachusetts Senate primary, defeating challenger U.S. Representative Seth Moulton. And former medical device executive Mike Minogue has won the Massachusetts GOP primary for governor. 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
27: This is St. Jude patient Cypress. 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

0: 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Ladies and gentlemen, here's Scott Jennings.
1: Hey, it's Scott Jennings. Thanks for listening to Common Sense for the American People. I'm away today, but you are in the capable hands of one Mr. Carl Jackson, the pride of Orlando, Florida. Carl, take it away.
2: All right. Thank you, Mr. Scott Jennings. It's a pleasure and honor to be on the radio filling in for Scott Jennings. I'm Carl Jackson, your favorite Christian conservative American that happens to be black. I think we can say that now, Mr. McConnell, now that so many conservatives are kicking Candace to the side. I'm just saying. All right, AM 950, The Answer, Orlando. Lou's got my back right here in the station. Again, Mr. McConnell is in my ear. Brian, thank you so much for producing the program. Appreciate you. Rick Lowkey and other Rick, thank you guys so much for everything that you're doing behind the scenes to make the show work. And of course, there are those of you in the listening audience. Make sure you stay tuned for the interview at the bottom of the hour, Brianna Sagdahl with beefmaps.com. She's a policy analyst. I'm going to be talking to you, and I have been talking to you about basically in so many ways, the effects of socialism, the pain that we've already felt from the left. We've kind of seen, actually, we didn't kind of, we saw what they wanted to do during the COVID lockdowns. Dennis Prager brilliantly wrote about this in a column, I believe that was entitled, good Lord. Now I just had a brain fart here, but if I recall correctly, basically the lockdowns were a trial run for the police state. And I'm paraphrasing. That's exactly what we saw. That's the type of control that the Democrats want. And guys, let's be honest. There isn't much difference between the Democrats and the DSA. The DSA is just saying everything out loud. I don't believe that every Democrat is an anti-Semite, but if you don't stand up to the anti-Jewish, anti-Jew hatred that we're seeing, you may as well be. In my opinion, I mean, this is absolutely insane what we're experiencing. And the candidates that are being put up, the El Sayeds of the world that are being put up, just to name a few. We also have an opportunity in Minnesota with Michelle Tafoya. Make sure if you're listening in Minnesota, the GOP have an opportunity for the first time in a long time to take a statewide race in Minnesota. Also, let me say this, because we had our guest on earlier, Kenneth Shrupp in California. Guys, make sure you go out and vote in California. I know the system stinks. I get it. The only way you defeat the system is to show up in mass. That's the only way you'll ever beat the cheat. And frankly, I would prefer that we went down in a blaze of glory. I'm praying and I'm hoping that Steve Hilton will pull off an upset like we haven't seen in California in quite some time. But I would say this, even if he doesn't, your vote matters, because we need Democrats to be able to spend resources there. We need that to happen everywhere. I don't agree with this strategy. You just let these blue states go absolutely crazy till they get to the point like we have in California. Let me share this with you real quick. And again, our guest, Brianna Sagdahl, joining us at the bottom of the hour. Before I get to this, let me just make sure that I share this news. Good Lord, of course I would do this. Let me share this news with you. The DHS targets illegal immigrants with CDLs after tragic crashes. DHS Secretary Mark Wayne Mullen and Transportation Secretary Duffy announced a crackdown on fraud in the trucking industry, shutting down over 270 CDL schools, not CDL drivers, CDL schools tied to violations like English proficiency failures. Mullen dismissed concerns that illegal immigrants hold just 1% of CDLs, stressing that every preventable crash, like the one that severely injured 5-year-old Delilah Coleman in a 2024 California collision, is too many. Father Marcus Coleman later testified before Congress, blaming sanctuary policies and rejecting sympathy without action. Officials aim to remove unqualified drivers under existing law, while critics cite stats showing a smaller role for non-domiciled holders in fatal crashes. You know why that's

lie. You know why that's a lie? Whenever, and I got to bring John Lott on for this stuff. John Lott writes about this stuff extensively. I encourage you to follow John Lott at Real John Lott online. He writes about this stuff all the time. At crimeresearch.org. But he talks about illegals. They're illegal. The people are trying to hide them. By per capita, if you will, they do commit more crime because they're coming from these places where they haven't had to assimilate. You get places like California that employ these people with no real standards. They try to hide them, so on, et cetera. That's why we're finding this stuff now, cracking down. All of this stuff, these are jobs that Americans can have, quite frankly, and you shouldn't have to be on the road and worry about whether or not an illegal is going to run you over. There are some GOP woes that we need to be concerned about. The New York Post mentioned them. And this is why I'm saying, guys, everywhere is a battle. And we got to win everywhere as much as possible. I am hoping and praying that you will show up and that there will be an upset this year. An upset in a good way. Upset in a good way. Okay. Hat tip, New York Post. GOP trailing in 8 battleground Senate races 2 months before Election Day. According to a polling aggregate, I'm not sure if this was from RCP or what, but Republicans are down 2 points in Alaska. They're trying to pull off a scam there, entering a Democrat into the race, basically, with the same name as the Republican, Dan Sullivan. So make sure you figure that out. If you're in Alaska, do not let them scam you. 7.5 points in Georgia, 2.3 points in Maine. This is what Republicans are down, 1.8 points in Michigan. Now, 2.3 points in Maine. Listen, these are things that are that can overcome. I think that's within the margin of error. Again, 1.8 points in Michigan. So that's El Said. Guys, we don't want an Islamist, anti-Jew, Hassan Piker-loving senator. It's obvious that Abdullah El Said is smug. He's arrogant. He's backing away, but not really backing away from Hassan Piker. And it's because he can't. And typically, guys, listen, I'm not even concerned about Hassan Piker. I understand why Republicans and conservatives have connected him to Hassan Piker. But to me, the problem is El Said. Why would he want to associate with Hassan Piker except that he has the views of Hassan Piker? Hassan Piker, yes, as he said, is just some streamer, but he was a streamer that El Said sought out. Why? Because he liked what he was hearing. Hassan Piker, though he has a platform, disgusting as it is, we do have free speech, but as senatorial candidate to seek someone out with those particular views, the anti-Semitic views, the anti-American views, and want to campaign with him, what does that say about what he's going to do if he wins the Senate? You got a man in Mike Rogers that loves the state of Michigan, that wants to build Detroit back. You have an opportunity to make Detroit, to make Michigan great again. Make sure you do it. Ohio. 2.6 points in Ohio. What's up, Ohio? Ohio is a red state. They operate like a purple state. It drives me nuts, but it's a red state. What are you doing, Ohio? 2 points in New Hampshire. Damn, these numbers are within the margin of error. You have, 2 points in New Hampshire. That's a great thing. 8 points in North, 8 points in North Carolina. Good Lord. All right. So that was Tom Tillis' seat. We got to do some work out there, North Carolina. Guys, this isn't, some conservatives have framed that this is about Trump. This is about you. You have a left-wing party. What's that number again, Sean? You have a left-wing party that is trying to destroy the United States of America. And it is incumbent upon you to stop them. You want affordability? You can't imagine the affordability crisis that will occur if Democrats regain power. Basically, you're going to have a president that's a lame duck that can't do anything. Democrats are going to try to make life miserable for you, and then they'll blame Trump so that they can get power. Their goal is misery. Democrats are successful, as I've said plenty of times, when you're unsuccessful. We'll be back.

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12: Jason Rantz here with Greg Nunn from Nunn Better Tax Resolution. 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
16: Anyone who does business with the IRGC, we are tracking down the IRGC's assets. And I will say it on worldwide TV, just so you know, we know they are where in the British Virgin Islands your accounts are at these trust companies.
17: Wow.
16: We know the $100 million houses you have around the world. And we are going to freeze those. We are going to, our partners, we are going to close all of that down. So we are going to go after the regime's legitimate assets that they have stolen from the Iranian people. And those can go back to the Iranian people, or they can go to the victims of terror, like the families of the soldiers who are on USS Cole or in the Lebanese barracks. But we will stop this regime's ability to have a nuclear weapon, to have their current highly enriched uranium, to project terrorist power through their proxy networks, and to terrorize the Gulf. So after 47 years, it is over.
17: Man, I love it. I love it. Just make sure that that man is in charge when it comes to the economy. I'm sorry. Listen, I understand there's some Lutnick fans. I understand there's some Navarro fans, and I'm sure those are great guys in President Trump's camp. He likes them. Bessent, in my opinion, really knows what he's doing and what he's doing in the Middle East. In my opinion, is crucial, and it is going to have an impact on what's happening here in the United States of America. I know a lot of people want to believe that America first means America alone. It does not. I think President Trump is thinking long term, getting rid of our enemies, both foreign and, frankly, domestic when it comes to some of these illegals within the country. But also you have some people that flat out hate this country. We have to continue fighting against. So there is so much going on still. I want to get to electric vehicles. Again, we have Brianna Sagdahl of beefmaps.com at the bottom of the hour. Obama steps in as Dems face a GOP cash crunch. Also, I want to get into the AI data centers. Actually, let me get into AI data centers, because I said that I would talk about this. I think this is extremely important. By the way, I will be back with you on Thursday on the Scott Jennings Show, so I will look forward to that. But I do want to make sure that I cover this topic real quickly here. If I can make this happen. And also I want to talk about framing the race as capitalism versus socialism. This is something Republicans need to do. And it's not just a messaging issue. It is exactly what's happening. By the way, Lindsey Clancy, basically the jury came back. It was a split jury, basically. So no decision at this point. And so people are going apoplectic. Guys, I got to be honest with you. I haven't paid much attention to this besides the fact that a lady murdered her three children. Yes, she murdered her three children. I personally believe Massachusetts doesn't have a death penalty. But if you murder your three children, I do believe that you should go away for life. You should be sentenced to the harshest sentence. Having said that, I will say this. We do have a court system, as ugly and as painful as it is. I understand that people get emotional, and you should get emotional. I believe that God will be the ultimate judge, and I believe that the prosecution has to prove their case, and there's a substantial burden of evidence there. And I've been hearing bits and pieces. I haven't followed this tons, but I've heard plenty of commentators ad nauseum where I've had to change the channel, offering their opinion, their legal advice, some lawyers offering their psychological advice, and I'm just like, okay, let's stick with the facts. The jury's going to hear the facts. They're going to hear, perhaps see some things in the courtroom that we are not privy to, and they're going to come to a decision for better or worse. But right now, basically, you've got a hung jury, so that's what's happened in that particular trial. Okay, let me get it to the AI data centers, because there's a lot of President Trump came out strongly for AI data centers. I'm on board with AI data centers, and I know this is going to scare a lot of people. I think both conservatives and Republicans and Democrats. Listen, I think there's room for skepticism, and there should be, because I don't trust big tech. All right. But that doesn't mean we should lose to China. It just means we should be involved. I'm not going to be able to pay this off completely in this segment. So after we have our guest, I will make sure that I pay this off when it comes to the AI data centers, because it's important. We need to beat China. This from Fox News. I'll get started. This tiny farming town you've never heard of is helping Microsoft sell America on data centers. So we don't trust Bill Gates. We don't trust Microsoft. Understand, it doesn't mean that data centers aren't doing a good thing. There are already regulations that exist on the books that these will have to comply with, and there are small towns already reaping benefits. We'll talk about it a little later. We'll be back.

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2: 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Reuters Institute says we're now one of the top news brands in the nation. 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
3: 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Fall in Western Washington. 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Buses are back on the road. 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
14: All right, welcome back to the Scott Jennings Show. I'm your guest host, Carl Jackson, sitting in. Guys, listen, there have been, I don't want to go backwards. I guess maybe that should be the theme of today. I couldn't quite piece it together. I don't want to go backwards. We're moving forward. Things aren't exactly where we want them. We're much better off, in my opinion, than we were. And I want to keep moving forward. I want to rack up some Republican victories. And I think we are starting to see that. I know we're starting to see that even when it comes to the food. The food and meat industry. Joining me now is my guest, Brianna Sagdahl of BeefMaps.com. 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She's a policy analyst. Let me share this real quickly. I first learned about Brianna or heard her on an X Space. It's been quite some time. And I was like, man, listen, I'm a carnivore. I love meat. All right. It's really selfish of me when it comes to this issue. I love meat. I don't want anybody taking my meat away. All right. I'm a straight up carnivore. I will let you know that when it came to farming, when it came to ranching, I would hear Brianna on some X Spaces and I was just shocked at how much she knew. And so when it comes to policy, this is the person or at least one of the people that you want to listen to. So Brianna, right now, or now, President Trump said that farmers and ranchers will be authorized to process their own food. I think I've been talking to you about this on and off, or you've been on my podcast on and off for probably the last couple of years talking about this. Give us your initial take.
15: Well, I'm very, very grateful for the announcement, and surely the verbiage could have been better because technically, farmers, ranchers, and owners of livestock are currently capable of slaughtering and processing their own meat. That applies to the owner of the meat, their non-paying guest and employees. I think what the president is actually referring to, however, is broadening exemptions in what's called the Federal Meat Inspection Act. And specifically, from my understanding, the idea is to expand the interstate cooperative compacts and also the MPI, which is the Meat and Poultry Inspection Act, which the states conduct and are capable of selling a state-inspected meat intrastate, which is very important because the vast majority of the consolidation has happened due to the burdensome regulations of the USDA and the very limited amount of USDA facilities.
14: Okay, so when a regular consumer, a normal person, frankly, listening to you right now, Bree, how is this advantageous to the normal consumer? If they're not a rancher, they're not a farmer, why is this good news for the average person?
15: Well, this is excellent news, Carl, not just for the average consumer, not just for the farmer or rancher, but for free market capitalism in general. Everything that we're hearing today, all the concerns and all the pushback that the Trump administration has received for increasing quota, lowering tariffs, et cetera, all of this is just a big market course correction, if you will. And it's driving consumers to shake the rancher's hand, get to know their local rancher, and honestly, to take ownership of their food supply. So this is a huge win for free market capitalism at the end of the day. And really what that looks like is deregulation and allowing states, actually, which saves federal taxpayers, allowing states to do what they do best, which is inspect independent processing facilities. And so this is a huge win because it increases not only choice in the marketplace, but it increases rancher access to the marketplace. So we're fixing supply and demand on both sides by simply getting the government out of the way.
14: We had at one point during the early parts of COVID, and I remember you sharing this with me, but obviously we had a meat shortage. I believe we still have a meat shortage. I believe a lot of that was brought on by the COVID lockdowns. Particularly, you have these four major meat processing plants, kind of centralized control, if you will. A lot of people calling in sick or whatever. Are we still there? Is that going to alleviate the meat shortage? How is this going to impact the meat shortage?
15: Carl, I'm going to stop you right there because. Okay. I think too often we tend to place all of the blame, at the feet of corporations, and we forget that government had the largest impact on where we're at today in general.
14: Okay.
15: It wasn't just COVID-19, but during the Biden administration, grazing contracts were pulled. The Department of Interior kicked cattle ranchers off of, grazing rights that they had for decades, generations at times, kicked them off of their grazing rights, closed down access, bifurcated lands by placing federal barriers essentially in between the rancher's land and their source of their water source, for example, using the exigent circumstances of things like the Endangered Species Act. I mean, we have had all number of weaponization against farmers and ranchers in the United States. And the Trump administration not only just rolled all of that back, recognized the weaponization, but they have expanded CRP grasslands to open that up grazing access. We're not hearing about hay shortages in the media this year, despite having, drought in some areas. I just think it's incredibly disheartening that credit is not being given where it's due. And we predicted this on your show, that we would end up going through a low and having shortages in the beef supply. I said that right on your show, because our national herd had continued to shrink. We were losing 77 family farms on average per day. That has now been drastically rolled back. We're still losing family farms, but we're not hemorrhaging, acreage like we were in 2024, where we lost, I think it was 200 million acres of productive land to conversions. Yes. So we have come a very long way. And I just would remind the audience that a little bit of gratitude goes a long way. And no, we do not want to move backwards at all.
14: Hey, I love that. I love that correction. I'm a dumb when it comes to this stuff. Frankly, that's why I listen to you. That's why I bring you on. All I know, Bree, is that I want to be able to eat meat, and I don't want any disruption when it comes to that. I'm a little selfish here, but I'm also happy for the ranchers, for the farmers, a big government. I want big government out of the way. Let me go through some of the things that you reposted last night. This was from Secretary Brooke Rollins. This is what she posted. Today at the Nebraska State Fair, this was yesterday, we announced a new brand insurance endorsement to help ranchers ensure the economic value of retaining heifers for breeding over a 2-year period. Okay, what did I just read, Bree?
15: It's a price risk protection policy. We currently already have it on Fedlot Livestock. Basically, what it would do is it would lock in the value of a heifer, whether she's open or bred, and it would lock in that slaughter value. And if the slaughter value were to raise over that 2-year period of time, the insurance policy would pay out whatever that overage might be. But if I may, Carl, I would really love to address some of the larger criticism against the Trump administration and remind your audience that we are dealing with a literal flesh-eating parasite right now at our southern border due to Biden's open border policies that breached the biological barrier at the Darien Gap in 2022. So when millions and millions of migrants were brought through the Darien Gap up to our southern border, New World screwworm, which is a flesh-eating parasite, hitched a ride and has come all the way up through Central America, Mexico, and is knocking essentially at our back door right now. It would create absolute economic devastation for cattle growers. Mm. Despite this, the Trump administration has been under tremendous pressure from cattle grower lobbyists to open our border to what's called lean or live imports from South America, because calf prices have surged with such high demand. Now, what the Trump administration has done is arguably to increase quotas, right, and bring in meat from, this is frozen cuts, from other nations that are New World screwworm free, bypassing the infected nations and the outbreak, as opposed to opening that border. He has kept our word to us, his word to us ranchers, by keeping that embargo in place and keeping our herds safe while we rebuild. And what this will do, and again, silver lining, is lower prices and create downward pressure on consumers at a time when so many families are being priced out of eating beef that, frankly, Carl, I'm concerned demand is going to suffer long term. And when I see people posting to X that they just cannot afford to buy hamburger or eat beef anymore, that scares me far more than any temporary increase in quotas that the president has enacted recently.
14: Okay, honestly, and that is good to hear. This is what people need to hear, quite frankly. Again, I don't want to go backwards. You speaking of the screw worm, I read a column, or at least a headline. I didn't go through the entire column. You can't rebuild the American cattle herd with foreign beef. Can you speak to that? We only have a minute.
15: I would disagree. And I think in spirit, the idea here is that we're going to be undercut while imports are brought in. But I would disagree, because the free market corrects. And while imports are being brought in, wise consumers are going to knock on their nearest rancher's door. They're going to go onto beefmaps.com. They're going to put in their address and they're going to find their local rancher, and they're going to take ownership of their food supplies so they're not staring at labels in the grocery store and wondering. You know, the free market has a solution to this, and I highly encourage people to get to know their cattle rancher and to take ownership of their food supply. Also,
14: We have to leave it there, Bree. 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
19: All right, Phil, I got to tell you, I watch a lot of television. 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You can't beat our prices. Is that even true?
20: You know what? 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
20: Well, my favorite's Biff's. 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
20: Well, what if the grocery store gave you free ribs with Biff's? 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
19: I love that idea.
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19: All right, so let me get this straight. I come down to your place, I test drive a car, or you give me an appraisal, I get a free jar of Biff's.
20: That's right. I just want to give you something that you can enjoy with the family. You know, let's enjoy some Biff's, baby.
19: All right. I am in.
20: You just get more at Sunset, like Biff's barbecue sauce, and people do like that.
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1: All right, welcome back to the program. 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This is really cool, and I encourage everybody to go to this website, figure out who your local ranchers are, start buying local. And the reason I say this is because the government loses power. You empower these ranchers, and frankly, I want more people to buy locally so that government will be scared to go backwards or a little more hesitant. Take it from there, Bree. What are your thoughts here?
2: That's quite the lead in. Well, I don't necessarily know that government will be scared to go backwards. I think there's always that possibility.
1: That's fair. That's fair. Okay. All right.
2: I think it's really important to focus on where we have come, though. And the fact that we're even having this discussion is groundbreaking. I can't even tell you how long we have been fighting to decentralize control out of Washington, D.C. Our lawmakers here in South Dakota have fought so hard for interstate compacts, just to name a few. And we're consistently told that FSIS, part of the USDA, will designate our entire state and take over all of our processing. So there's a lot of fear and intimidation tactics that come from the federal government. And if we could just alleviate those barriers, if we could just clarify regulatory ambiguities, and we could just support our states to operate their own state-inspected facilities, not only would it save $1 billion a year per state, but it would also open up access to the marketplace to farmers and ranchers. And it would, give that assurance to facilities to not only open, but to increase their capacity. So I think it's a great thing all the way around. And I don't see a reason why states cannot inspect meat for intrastate use or part of that interstate compact. So I think it's great all the way around. And the more that people are involved in their local food supply and their supply chain, the more we win as a sovereign nation state. And I can't stress that point enough. But I also want to say we can rebuild with foreign live cattle imports. And we have done this for a record number of years. Under the Biden administration, we became a net importer in general, which is a crime against humanity. I digress. We could be importing live cattle from Argentina, for example, which is New World screwworm free, hoof and mouth free. They have really fantastic genetics. We could be importing live heifers or open heifers from Argentine ranchers as opposed to frozen cuts and just completely bypass the entire New World screwworm infection. So I just want to put that out there. I think we could, and we're at a time when calf prices are so expensive that it would actually relieve pressure on many growers, cattle growers and feeders in this nation. So, okay. Alternative All solution.
1: Right. All right. I love it. You learn something new. Listen, you learn something new every day. I was totally oblivious about this industry. I find it fascinating. I'm only semi-joking when it comes to being selfish as a carnivore. But I'd love to see, listen, we are racking up some wins. I know Brianna Sagdahl has been one of the people working on this for quite some time. It's kind of cool to see the victories come about. And frankly, the Trump administration needs to get credit for this. And I don't think they're getting the credit that they deserve. Brianna Sagdahl, beefmaps.com. Thank you for coming on to enlighten us. Really appreciate you.
2: Thank you so much and take care.
1: All right. Okay, guys, this is the Scott Jennings Show. I am your guest host. Carl Jackson. As we wrap this thing up, I'll be back with you on Thursday to bring you some of the latest news. Reframing the capitalism versus socialism battle that we're in, and all of the breaking news of the day. We'll make sure that we handle that. I want to encourage you to make sure that you follow me, all things social media, at Carl Jackson Show, at The Carl Jackson Show. 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And until next time, do not grow weary doing good. God bless you. 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
7: To trial. I'm Ted Lindner, Fox News. Tyler Robinson's going to stand trial in Charlie Kirk's killing almost a year ago and face the possibility of the death penalty.
8: Utah District Judge Tony Graff siding with prosecutors who argued there was a mountain of evidence that Tyler Robinson fatally shot Charlie Kirk last September.
9: The state's evidence of identity is substantial, combining forensic DNA matching with statements attributed to defendant admitting responsibility for the shooting.
8: Ruling the 23-year-old will stand trial. Robinson pleading not guilty to all seven charges, including aggravated murder, a charge that makes him eligible for the death penalty. Prosecutors argued Robinson created a great risk of death for others when shooting Kirk, who was speaking at Utah Valley University. The defense argued there was no evidence anyone else's life was threatened. Kristen Goodwin, Fox News.
7: In a statement on the judge's ruling, Kirk's family says they're united in their love for Charlie and their commitment to the pursuit of justice. The U.S. military carrying out a new round of strikes against Iran.
10: Targets near the Strait of Hormuz were hit by U.S. airstrikes, the second round of attacks since this weekend. President Trump says the strikes are in response to Iran attempting to drop mines in the Strait of Hormuz and launching 8 missiles at a U.S. base in Jordan. In a social media post, the president says if Iran retaliates for the very justified attack, they will be hit again at a much harder and higher level. He also warns the biggest attack of them all is waiting in the wings, and when it's over, there will be very little left of the Islamic Republic of Iran. The trading of strikes this week ended a weeks-long lull in military operations. The Trump administration has focused on new economic pressure against Iran. At the White House, Jared Halpern, Fox News.
7: And Senator Ed Markey of Massachusetts has secured the Democratic nomination and has bid for a third term in office, fighting off a challenger, 47-year-old Representative Seth Moulton. 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
1: Good day, everybody. I am Paul.

job. She works at Bank of America. She's commuting to work. She comes off of the rolling psych ward, which is the New York City subway. Now, I've been all over the world, all right? When I was working counterterrorism, I've been in some real, you know, garden spots. And let me tell you, New York City has the grungiest, crappiest, most menacing subway system on earth, all right? Paris is close, all right? Because they're old. I get it. They're old. There's only so much you can do. But we're, like, among the highest taxed cities in the country. And they literally built two, count them, two new subway stops on the Upper East Side. And it was literally the most expensive municipal works project in human history. Literally. In the cost overruns were in the billions. It was so big, nobody understands it. It was another miracle of management from our genius mayors that we've had, from starting with that nitwit de Blasio. Then we had the corrupt Eric Adams, and now we got a communist. And then they wonder why young women coming to work, coming off the subway, where she probably had her head on a swivel because there's so many wackadoos, gets stabbed in the chest and goes DOA. And then the perp proceeds up to 42nd Street, stabs some other poor soul who, thank God, looks like he's going to be okay. And then she's confronted by the police. She's waving her arms around. She's holding two knives. One of them is a big butcher knife. She's already killed one person. She charges the cops and they shoot her. And you got all of these armchair lawyers on social media saying, why didn't they tackle her? Why didn't they wing her? What do you think? It's like the movies? Grow up. Let me explain a couple of things to you. Number one, they did try to tase her. They deployed non-lethal devices, which, by the way, they're not required to do. But they did it. All right? And it didn't work. The tasers are not a magic bullet. And we've had a lot of police cases where the taser results in injury, and then the victims sue over that. The point of the taser and other non-lethal devices is to mitigate a threat so that you don't have to shoot. But if it doesn't work, then what the hell are you supposed, what are they supposed to do? Run away? Number two, she's waving her arms around. People, you know why she's waving her arms around? To defeat the taser. The taser fires two simultaneous prongs, trident hooks, that stick in your body. If they don't hit your body, it doesn't work. Because what has to happen is two separate lines. It's on like a fish hook, a trident fish hook connected to a fish line that conducts electricity. And the handheld part of it shoots a jolt of electricity, a shock through those wires. It sets up a charge between the two prongs. That is how come it can disable people. And if it works, if you hit somebody, they go right down. But number one, if either one of the prongs doesn't land, it doesn't work. And even if they do land, if somebody's on enough dope, it doesn't work. There was a boxer, Blood Green. He used to fight with Mike Tyson all the time. I had a fingerprint him one time. He came in shirtless. He had a fight on the subway. All right, now apparently he's like turned his life around. He's a reverend out in Queens or something. God bless him. Okay. But I had a fingerprint this guy one time. This is after he'd fought Tyson. And he brought two biggest transit cops I ever saw, brought him in. They knew him well because he was nothing but trouble in the subway. From the waist up, the guy's body, the guy's torso looked like a road map. It was all scarred up. And I asked one of the cops, what is this? He said, he rips the taser out. I mean, every time you do that, you take a chunk of flesh with it. So this woman's waving her arms around to defeat the taser. Because all she has to do is get either one of those fish lines wrapped around her arms. And it's not going to work. And it didn't work. She was successful in doing it. Now, there's some reporting that they had tried the taser already, previous to the video that we've all seen, which would explain why she knew to do that. Or maybe she just did it instinctively, or maybe she's been tased before. We don't know much about her. I'd like to know if she's an illegal. I'd like to know how she's been keeping heart and soul together, because chances are in this town, we've been paying for her care and feeding. And then she charges the cops. And let me explain something else to you. You are taught
any account.

0: Academy. You don't shoot to wing somebody. That's an invitation to miss and hit a bystander. You shoot to mitigate the threat, and you shoot center mass. That's it. Center mass, because at least that way you hit something. That way you don't miss and hit the old lady across the street. Number three, they only fired two shots. From what I see in the video, I hear two shots. That's tremendous firearms discipline. All right, you're in Times Square. There's a zillion people around. And all of these knuckleheads are saying, why didn't they tackle her and wrestle with her and everything else? These guys are paid 60 grand a year in a city that it takes 80 grand a year just to keep heart and soul together. And you want them to roll around with a woman who's already a murderer, who's got a butcher knife and is very clearly prepared to die? It's not a Bruce Lee movie. Grow up. That's not how the real world works. And I just, you know, I can't believe the level of knuckle. And one thing about social media, it does make you realize there's a lot of morons out there. And I'm sorry to be so vitriolic and to start the day this way. But people who know nothing, it's like me telling a doctor how to conduct an operation. You know, oh, no, you got to clamp this over here. What are you doing? You know nothing about police work. But you get lawyers who just, you know, and what they're really doing, a lot of them, they're fishing for clients. They're hoping that the family is going to say, hey, I saw you on X and you agree with me. They shouldn't have shot her. You know, would you work for me? And then you get hired. And then the city settles. Everybody knows it. This city settles. There are people who go into the middle of the street in this town, lie down in front of a bus, claim they got hit, and nobody even investigates it. How do I know? I was the top lawyer for the NYPD. I was the commanding officer of the legal bureau. De Blasio used to cut checks like he was chewing gum. We would have cases piled up from here to Neptune. Cut the check. That's it. No investigation, no evidence, nothing. It was just another form of wealth redistribution. Now, we got a very packed show today, and I'm sorry to start off ranting and raving, but, you know, I'm all pissed off over here. And somebody has got to take a stand, because we got a mayor now who's talking about 9/11 as if it's a moral equivalency. I'm sorry for the 3,000 people that died on 9/11, but also, what about the thousands that died after 9/11 as a result of our unnecessary war? Screw you! I lost too many people that I know in that event. I was there. I'm probably going to die of one of the cancers, and I know you're not going to be weeping for me. So, you know what, Mr. Mayor, we don't want to really hear it. On the 25th anniversary, it's a disgrace that we put you in office. Tell your story walking. All right, you and your buddy Piker can go off someplace and practice your Mandarin so your overseers over in Beijing don't fire you and pay somebody else. And that's what I got today. We're taking a break. We're going to come back with Rich Staropoli, former Secret Service special agent and agent in charge. He was a supervisor. I'm going to use the break here to calm down. Maybe I'll have some chamomile tea or something. The producer's all looking at me like I'm a psycho. All right, we'll be right back. Paul Morrow, Fox Across America.
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9: Hey, it's Jason Rantz. Fall in Western Washington. 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Buses are back on the road. 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

0: Guys, Paul Morrow here, sitting in for Jimmy Failla, Fox Across America, venting my spleen on the air. Not pretty. That said, we're going to lighten things up now with another ranting New York Italian. We got my buddy Rich Staropoli, direct from Brooklyn, former Secret Service supervisor who's going to depress us even further. Rich, you with us, pal?
1: Yeah, Paul, always a pleasure to see you.
0: Yes, my man. All right. So, I've been following you on X, and every time I think that, and you and I talk, we text, and every time I think, all right, well, Secret Service is squared away now, you know, they're getting their arms around the situation, something else happens, and I just think, oh my God, I got to talk to Richie again. Bring us up on the latest controversies that you and Susan Crabtree seem to be the only people tracking relative to the people that are supposed to protect our president.
1: Listen, there's no shortage of crazy stories coming out of such a small agency.
0: I'm telling you.
1: Ordinarily, people couldn't care less. But the problem is it affects the administration. It affects the ability of the United States to do business. And ultimately, it can affect, you know, every American citizen out there, whether you voted for President Trump or not. Right. So, look, some of the latest things going on. We've got the issues with Marine One and their inability to establish comms with the tower at National Airport.
0: Yeah, so tease that out. I saw you talking about that on, that's actually what I was thinking of. That's a whole new thing that nobody's heard about. Explain that.
1: So basically, because of the construction, which is a whole other separate story that's going on in the White House grounds, and the willingness of judiciary to slow that down as much as possible, Marine One has had to relocate from simply picking up and dropping off the president on the south grounds of the White House, which we've all seen, you know, millions of times. And they've actually resorted to using an alternate landing site, basically at the base of the Washington Monument. The problem is there's a difficulty with all the construction that's going on at that particular location. The difficulty is that the Marine Corps and the military aircraft can't establish communication with the tower at National Airport. That means when the president gets on board the helicopter and it lifts, it's flying blind.
0: Oh,
1: and you say, well, what's the problem? Well, the problem is, think back to a year when we had a military aircraft that's using military frequencies, UHF, couldn't talk to commercial aircraft, which are using commercial frequencies, VHF, and that helicopter came up underneath that commercial aircraft, crashed, and we all know the outcome of that.
0: I was on the air for that whole thing, and the big question was, how are they not talking to each other? And here's a situation where they can't talk to each other, and it's the president in Marine. Explain to people what Marine One is, by the way.
1: So the Marine Corps maintain a fleet of helicopters in a similar manner that the Air Force maintains a fleet of planes. And the difference is with the Marine Corps, these helicopters are painted green. They say United States of America on them, and they have white tops. And they're readily available for use by all sorts of flag officers, admirals, generals, certain members of the cabinet. But there's a portion of these helicopters that are designated strictly for the transportation of the president. When he's on board those helicopters, the call sign then becomes Marine One. Much like when the president's on board that giant 747, the call sign becomes Air Force One. If the president's not on board the helicopter or the airplane, they don't use either of those call signs.
0: Right.
1: So in this particular case, the problem is you've got a helicopter that can't establish communications with the tower. He's flying into commercial airspace, which should have been closed 3 minutes prior to Marine One lifting with the president, yet it wasn't done. Not just once, but on two occasions, which leads me to ask, does no one go out there and do a radio comms check? Every cop in the world, before he leaves his police station, takes his portable radio, does a comms check, takes 2 seconds, make sure the thing's working.
0: On the air, thanks. That's what you do.
1: That's all you got to do. Yeah. How is it that the most highly trained pilots and crews in the world failed to do this on two separate occasions? It just blows my mind with the lax attitude that's going on here. It's craziness.
0: All right, so who should be, like, you know, their military pilots? Like, you know, is it their bosses in the military are supposed to be bird dogging this, or should it be the head of the service or who are the head of the detail that day? Who does this devolve to?
1: Well, ultimately, it lands in the lap of the pilot, right? Pilot lands, you would think, before he lifts again, because he knows he's taken right off again, in the next 20 minutes or so. It never occurs to this guy to see if he can establish communications with the tower. So that's problem one. Problem two, listen, the Marine Corps, just like the Secret Service, just like the Air Force, goes out and conducts an advance. Part of that advance is to make sure your communications are working. You knew this happened once before. Where was the Marine One advance? Why did you not see that communications was working? And more importantly, listen, you're landing at the base of the Washington Monument. You know your communications are point to point, meaning you've got to be able, your antenna needs to be able to see the antenna at the tower. You've got the Washington Monument there. It never occurred to anyone to put a repeater or an antenna on top of the Washington Monument.
0: Yeah. No, not big. Yeah.
1: You know, I find the failures here just ridiculous with what's going on.
0: Not only that, but by doing it that way, you are designing a vulnerability because the president now has to get from the monument to the White House. Am I right?
1: That's correct. So
0: you're adding a vulnerability because he's not inside the frozen zone.
1: That's exactly right. So once you leave the gates of the White House, listen, a lot of things can happen. So you want to get them from the secure package, the motorcade, into that helicopter, secure as well, and off to wherever he's going as quickly as possible. You shouldn't be screwing around trying to establish communications. There's just no reason for that. But there's also no reason for the pilot not having to say to the Secret Service, hey, fellas, I got an issue. I can't get communications. Don't bring the president out here yet until we can figure out what's going on.
0: The head of the service has got to make some noise here. And if he has to, he has to go to the big guy. You know, say, I got to talk to the boss. You know, you got to say, I need 5 minutes. Mr. President, we got to get our arms around this thing. We can't have you walking all over the rotunda, you know, with poor comms. And I mean, it's not like anything's happened in D.C. recently. Hello, we had a guy arrested for planting two bombs. We had another guy shot National Guardsmen. Right. I mean, come on. We only got a minute. What else is going on with the service that I got to worry about?
1: We still got issues with personnel. Now you've got personnel, you know, leaking things to the press.
0: Right.
1: The entire spokesperson leadership, to include the chief spokesperson, were ushered out of headquarters. Security clearances yanked.
0: Where's that going?
1: Ultimately, they're probably going to be fired for leaking all the detail and minutia about the Iranian aircraft switch to the press.
0: And that's potentially criminal as well.
1: Absolutely criminal. That level of detail getting leaked to the press, there was no need for that. Why would you do that? I hope they pursue criminal charges there. That's ridiculous.
0: And some of these people in that press office go back a ways and have something of a controversial history relative to the service and their performance, let's say, in other situations, relative to even the January 6th stuff. I mean, that's what I read online. I mean, is this accurate or what's your take?
1: It is highly accurate, and I'll just remind all your viewers and listeners that, listen, the chief spokesperson at the Secret Service was a Biden appointee. This guy's gone well out of his way to do anything to provide inaccurate details about what the Secret Service is doing to adequately provide protection for Trump and the family and the administration.
0: You know,
1: the bias is ridiculous.
0: This happened in Trump 1. They didn't clean out all of the holdovers, and the State Department worked against Donald Trump his entire tenure because they were all holdover Obamatrons, and the State Department, he couldn't get anything done internationally because all of the people in the field were working against him. They'd all gone Stockholm Syndrome. Rich, we gotta go. I gotta wrap up. As ever, thanks for being here, and thanks for keeping an eye on this stuff. Somebody better.
1: Thank you, sir. Always a pleasure speaking with you,
0: Good
1: Paul.
0: To see you. All right, guys, we're going to take a break. We'll be back for the second half hour. We are Fox Across America.

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1: Guys, Paul Morrow sitting in for Jimmy Failla. And let me tell you, I am nobody's life coach. If I'm your life coach, you're in deep trouble. The only way you could be in deeper trouble is if Jimmy Failla is your life coach. That's right, I said it. That's my Mark Levin, by the way. All right. We got a friend of mine coming up now. We got Gianno Caldwell. Now, Gianno, you watch the network, you know him. Gianno runs the Caldwell Institute. I'm a board member dedicated to the idea of trying to do some stuff in our cities primarily to make sure that what happened yesterday in Times Square doesn't continually happen. And unfortunately, Gianno arrived at that space by a much tougher route than I have. I did it from working here. He suffered a personal loss coming out of Chicago. And this is a guy who stepped up. He doesn't complain. He's walking it like he talked it. And that's why I'm very happy to be involved with his institute and to have him right now. So do we have Gianno? Guys, John, are you with me?
2: Yes, thank you for having me. And it's such an honor to have you on our advisory board as well. Your voice, your experience has been a real asset to us. So thank you, Paul.
1: Of course. And I appreciate you, man. And that's why we want to talk to you today. So, you know, Chicago, every weekend you see the numbers. You know, it comes out on a Monday. You see it on X. Somebody compiles it. 16 shootings, 13 dead. And everybody just goes on with their lives. It's no big deal. If the numbers were commensurate in New York to what we have in Chicago, we'd be setting murder records every year. And everybody shrugs their shoulders. And you and I both know why, Gianno. It's because the people that are dying are in neighborhoods that the reporters don't go to and they don't care about. When I was out there for the DNC, I standing in front. I went out to a project. That's what they call them in New York. It's the project, housing development. And I was standing in front of this thing because a girl had been shot and killed there. A young girl, high school girl, just got hit by a stray round, just like happened to your brother. And I was so upset. The car pulls up next to me, and it was a mother and her kids. And they were going, the kids were like teeny boppers. And they were all on their phones and everything else. And they see me there, and I didn't fit. You know, I was with a camera crew. They rolled the window down, and they knew the girl who'd been killed. And I said, like, has it changed? You know, has anybody come talk to you? Is there more police or anything like that? And they were just like, no. It was just life, like just how it is. It's not how it should be. I don't care who you are in what neighborhood. So what's going on in Chicago these days? Are they making any progress? It's possible. We've seen it in the past when we had Gary McCarthy there as a real police commissioner. So I know you know Gary. I worked with him here in New York.
2: Yeah, he's a friend of mine, yeah.
1: So, like, what's going on? Are they making any progress?
2: Well, when you handcuff the police, this is what tends to happen. You see more and more killings. You see murders. And people, unfortunately, don't believe in human life anymore. They don't see the value of it anymore. So people as young as 12, 13, 10, some 8, younger than that maybe even, they're willing to take someone else's life because they feel they have nothing to live for. And if you don't see the consequences of those kind of actions across the board, meaning, you know, you commit a crime, you get arrested, you be taken to jail, all those things. If you don't see those consequences, it just makes criminals elevate. Just like as an example, back when Kim Fox was in office as the Cook County prosecutor in Chicago, what did she say? You can steal up to $999 worth of items out of your CVS or wherever it is. And the police couldn't touch you. So you see people go in with a garbage bag and just sweep it on in and walk out with the store clerks looking at them like, oh, my God, here we go again. But these, thinking about the broken windows theory, these are the things that happen when you don't do something about the crime that's taking place in your city.
1: And when you don't feel the rough hand of the criminal justice system, as a 13 or 14-year-old or a 12-year-old or 9-year-old, whatever, you shoplift, they catch you stealing candy bars or something, and you get scared, you know, the guy tells you, you know what, you can get locked up for this. When you don't feel that, then, you know, you become emboldened. And so somebody hands you a gun at 13 or 14, you think, oh, no, I'm untouchable. Nothing ever happens. I know so-and-so. He shot 3 people. He's still running around in the streets. So there's, you know, nobody has to worry. So I know that you did the big march recently. Explain to people what you did. I publicized as much as I could. Put it out on X. It was in Chicago, so I wasn't there. But, I mean, was there a good showing? Did people on the ground get it? Did people in the neighborhoods get it? Is anybody listening?
2: Well, yeah, the people in the, we had a good showing and the people on the ground did get it. And as we marched through the community, people were applauding. They were cheering. And I'm not joking when I say that. I'm talking about the people who were just outside in the community were cheering because I said, enough is enough. We can't do this violent crime thing anymore. And people understood the message. And it's one that has to be consistently said in the city of Chicago, especially when you have somebody like Mayor Brandon Johnson in office. Very progressive, very soft on crime, very, even with students or kids, rather, as he called them, these teen takeovers, saying, oh, you can't demonize kids. No, this isn't demonizing them. This is accountability. And as young teenagers, you're going to have to learn that sooner than later. Otherwise, you will end up in prison like a lot of other folks that we've seen over the course of years. If you make it to prison.
1: Yeah.
2: If you make it, because you can end up dead, too. So this is something that has to continuously be raised. And our liberal cities all over the country, these progressive blue cities, they're the big issue. And President Trump just said it. He said, I believe it was to J.B. Pritzker, but certainly to the elected officials in Illinois, call me. Otherwise, you're going to see more death. He just said that, I think, today or yesterday.
1: Yesterday.
2: So this is something that must be taken seriously. But unfortunately, they have not taken it seriously, in my humble opinion.
1: So I know Johnson and Pritzker are never going to accept federal help. And, you know, I mean, think about that, man, because Pritzker wants to be president, which is never going to happen. All right. Somebody just needs something.
2: No,
1: oh,
2: I
1: got
2: agree.
1: More money than God, pal.
2: I agree.
1: But the best you're going to get is president of a university or something that you buy into. But as far as president of this country, I got a better shot. All right.
2: Right.
1: And no, I got no shot.
2: Do.
1: I got zero shot.
2: No, you have a better shot.
1: And Johnson, I don't know where he's coming from. Is he term limited out? How much longer you guys got to put up with this guy?
2: Well, he's in his first term, interestingly enough, and he's going to be up for reelection if he chooses to run. There's some other candidates that have announced, Alexi Janulius, John Kelly, two folks. One, John Kelly seems like he may be kind of teetering a line in terms of what his politics are to some degree. It seemed like a lot of conservatives were supporting him and posting his stuff when he announced his candidacy.
1: Is the election this year, right?
2: The election is coming up.
1: Yes, this year. That's why it seems to me like he's been in a long time. But yeah, actually, you're right. We're at the end of his first. So is anybody polling against him decently at all?
2: So here's the thing. I don't think Brandon Johnson has a chance of really winning re-election. This is the lowest polled mayor in the history of the city. Lowest polled mayor in the history of the city of Chicago. So it would be very, very difficult for him to win again, but, you know, some black folks voted for him because he was black, but then you see what he did with the migrant crisis. I've been working in politics since I was 14. I was volunteering for my local alderman every day after school. I was a freshman in high school. Every day after school, I would go to my local alderman's office, volunteer, hand out pamphlets for free, because I believed in my community and I believed my community was worth saving. And I was taught, this is the path to get it done. So I wanted to get involved and maybe one day be an elected official myself. So when considering the fact that I know for a fact that these folks in these communities, black people in these communities, they've been begging for help for years before I was even alive. And they always say the same thing. We have no money. We can't do anything. Or the Democrats downtown and on the north side are racist. So we can't do anything. But then when the migrants show up, you all find billions of dollars to support them.
1: Yeah, that came out.
2: Giving them free homes, gas cards, food, hotels, all of these things. And the people who've been in your own backyard for years begging for help, begging, they get no attention at all. So people have woken up to at least that fact with Brandon Johnson. So I don't believe that he's going to win again re-election, but, you know, we'll see.
1: Why don't you run?
2: I'm not, I feel like the work that I'm centered in right now is with the organization. I feel as though those two vehicles are amazing for what I'm looking to do. And then, you know, I'm in television. So this is a platform that I'm so thankful for. You, Jimmy Fallon, and all of our colleagues across the network for having me on to talk about these issues and to advocate for policies and to advocate for people specifically who have been victims of violent crime. So it's really important to me to continue this work, and I'm not thinking about running for any office in the future.
1: Will you, and the Institute writ large, will you endorse somebody when the time comes?
2: Yeah, likely. It depends, too, because we can just have a group of terrible candidates that are all advocating for the same thing.
1: Right.
2: You know?
1: Yeah.
2: It can be a lot of those. So for us, it's not even about the politics of the person, although I'm a conservative and a very proud one at that. It's about, are you pro public safety? Will you work with the police? Will you unhandcuff the police? Will you work with ICE? Will you ensure that there's ability? And I'm imagining that none of these candidates are going to say yes to either one or two of those things. So with that consideration in mind, it's going to be very difficult. But I'll certainly be highlighting what these folks are saying and making sure people know. Hopefully there's going to be a moderate candidate that comes to the table, someone who's pro-police, who supports ICE and willing to work with them, someone who wants to make sure that these teen takeovers come to an end, and who's willing to surge resources into communities that need them.
1: You know, when I was out there, the last time I was in Chicago was the DNC. That's why I keep name-checking that. And I was downtown, and, you know, it was clean, and it was orderly. So there was a cop there, and he knew I was, so we started talking, you know, and he showed me an alleyway where all of these gangbangers were hanging out. And my Spanish was just enough to talk to a couple. And they were from different countries. One of them, interesting, was from Cuba. But they told me outright. We were told, and then the cop told me. He said, don't attribute it to him. But he said they cleaned them all out for the DNC.
2: Yeah, they did.
1: And they told him, just get out of here for the length of this week. You can come back next week. So they were able to do that kind of enforcement. And they were all migrants. And one of them was Venezuelan TDA guy. And, you know, it just shows you that if you want to do it and need to do it, they'll do it. So they cleaned it up for the press. They got a nice, you know, little bump in the media as if all Chicago is working great. And then, of course, it was all BS. And just, you know, it just does show you that you can do it. And it doesn't take a lot. You just, as you say, you gotta take the handcuffs off the police, surge them into the areas, use data driven policing. And look, it's not gonna be perfect. We all know that. But we're losing our cities and it's just madness. Who is voting in the Kim Foxes, the Brandon Johnsons? Is it, I know you're saying, okay, you know, a lot of people are just going to vote. It's black on black. Okay, fair enough. But, like, it's got to be a lot of the white liberals, right? It's got to be the college class and the university professors and all of these characters. I mean, is it just like over here?
2: No, you're right. The limousine liberals, the white liberals on the north side, that was one of the angles that I was getting at. Black supporters, I'm not sure that they're going to be with Brandon Johnson. I doubt it, especially considering what they've seen, at least not in the majority. But if white liberals, which many of them do, and these are people who are extremely liberal, they would probably be willing to vote for him again. But again, it depends on who runs. But he's done a terrible job for the city.
1: Yeah, he's terrible.
2: That's without doubt. Like, you look at the Department of Education under his tenure, the failing students. You see the transportation system. You see the pensions. He's not done a great job
1: at
2: all.
1: City's broke. City's broke. And going broke, and getting worse.
2: And becoming worse every day.
1: Yeah.
2: And raising taxes and fees in the process.
1: And big companies are leaving. We know that Ken Griffin's company left.
2: Citadel
1: left. And, you know, he came here and then he ran into Mamdani and he was thinking about going to Miami. He ultimately didn't do it. There are a couple of important black voices out there that I think that are talking as you are. One of them is Stephen A. Smith. I'm not going to agree with him, but I love the fact he goes on, him and Sean yell at each other on Hannity. But it's not only fun, it's kind of good natured, and they do get to the heart of stuff. And, you know, we need more of that. I'm going to play a clip. I'm going to ask for you to react. We only got a couple of minutes, but I want to get to this. Guys, can we run? What do I want to run here? Let's run 31. Can we run 31?
3: 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I have had 60 guests on the show, 30 Republicans, 30 Democrats. Mm. Who hasn't shown up? Jasmine Crockett, AOC, Michelle Obama, Barack Obama, Kamala Harris. But they on other podcasts, though.
1: That's what I'm talking about right there. You know, you want to have some courage here. Kamala, you want to get a shot at being elected? Take the common sense approach. We're losing our cities. It's primarily people of color who die in these cities. And as far as ICE goes, we got the deal. They worked it out in Minnesota. If we pick up an illegal on a crime, we can make a notification. If we have somebody already in jail, we will call you to pick them up and get them out so we don't have to pay for their care and feeding. Even those nuts in Minnesota, Jacob Frey and the governor up there, even they agreed, okay, that's got to be the deal. It makes the most sense. And it ended the madness up there. I don't know if they're sticking to it, but it's like it pulls it like 90%. Why can't even Pritzker have the courage to say, we're going to use the Minnesota paradigm? If they're in prison, they've already been convicted. We're not going to pay for their care and feeding. We're not going to feed this guy for 15, 20 years on his three robbery charges. Send him back to El Salvador. I don't understand why that's so hard.
2: It shouldn't be so hard, but you keep in mind that people are dug in. You think about people like Pritzker, who wants to run for president, be president, which, again, you mentioned he will never be president, or somebody like Governor Gavin Newsom, who has more of a chance than Pritzker, but has been a total disaster. Funds have been stolen throughout the state. These are other guys who have been supportive of the defund the police movement at some point or another. These aren't serious leaders, is what we're seeing. These are political people who are only for one thing. How can I attack Trump today? How can I try to get some points with the far left today? How can I get points with the DSA today? Yep. The Democratic Socialists of America, which I think I've taken over the Democratic Party. It is now the Democratic Party. Those are the questions that we need to be asking ourselves. And those are the questions they should be asking themselves. Like, what are you really here for? Because you're not here for the people.
1: And the answers are written in blood as they continue to ignore it for their own venal purposes so they can continue to get elected and virtue signal and ignore the fact that the people are getting shot are the people they're supposed to protect. My producers are yelling at me, we got to go. Listen, you got to start.
2: Okay,
1: you need a podcast. You need to be at the level of Stephen A. Smith, but you need to hear more from you. You're an important voice, man. I'm not just shining
2: you
1: on. We
2: sir.
1: Need that. All right. So, you know, I'm a big supporter, as you know, so we'll talk soon.
2: No. And I can't thank you enough. And thank you for having me on. And please, go to CaldwellInstitute.org and support our efforts. Again, that's CaldwellInstitute.org.
1: Good to see you, man. All right, we got to go. We'll be right back.
0: You're listening to the man who can do it all.
4: He can wrestle.
5: That's right. Yeah.
4: He can style. He can profile.
5: Yeah.
4: He can woo the lady. And last but not least, he's got class.
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10: What if one day your whole world was upended and everything familiar was gone? 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The foster care and school systems are not designed to meet their needs. Treehouse provides these youth with academic support and resources to keep them on track to graduate while advocating to improve the child welfare and education systems. 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
11: All right, Phil, I got to tell you, I watch a lot of television. I see a lot of dealerships out there saying that, hey, we've got the lowest prices. You can't beat our prices. Is that even true?
12: You know what? It kind of makes me laugh a little bit. We all buy them from the same place. It's like this. I mean, you know anything about barbecue sauce?
11: Yeah, I know a little bit.
12: Well, my favorite's Biff's. And you can buy Biff's just about at any store, right?
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12: Well, what if the grocery store gave you free ribs with Biff's? 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
12: Exactly. 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
11: I love that idea.
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11: All right. So let me get this straight. I come down to your place, I test drive a car, or you give me an appraisal, I get a free jar of Biffs.
12: That's right. 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
11: All right. 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
18: A new round of attacks. I'm Sue Guzman, Fox News. CENTCOM announcing that their latest round of strikes against Iran is complete. Fox's Kevin Cork with the latest from Washington.
19: Those attacks hitting the IRGC's air defense sites, radar systems, and maritime assets near the Strait of Hormuz. President Trump on Truth Social asking, when are the Iranian people going to rise up and fight? He also said he isn't trying to force Tehran back to the bargaining table, saying the U.S. has almost total control of the Strait of Hormuz as Iran's economy totally collapses. Now, for its part, the regime continues to fire indiscriminately across the region. Jordan says it downed 10 of 13 ballistic missiles, while Bahrain and Kuwait report intercepting Iranian drones. The escalation comes as U.S. sanctions deepen Iran's financial crisis.
18: President Trump says all American personnel are accounted for, and he claims the U.S. has almost total control of the Strait of Hormuz. Utah judge ruling the case against Tyler Robinson, who's charged with murdering Turning Point USA founder Charlie Kirk. We'll head to trial now. Fox's Garrett Tenney with more.
20: This was a win across the board for prosecutors. Judge Tony Graff ruled that there is enough evidence for Tyler Robinson to go to trial, to face all seven charges against him, including aggravated murder, and importantly, that he will be eligible for the death penalty. In Utah, capital punishment is only an option if there are aggravating factors in a murder charge. And in this case, prosecutors argued Robinson put other people's lives at risk when he shot Charlie Kirk. The judge agreed with those arguments and noted how multiple people were standing near Kirk when he was shot.
18: An 80-year-old U.S. Senator Ed Markey has now secured the Democratic nomination in the Massachusetts Senate primary, defeating challenger U.S. Representative Seth Moulton. Moulton had argued it was time for a generational change, but Markey says it was Moulton who was out of touch with the voters. 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
1: Hello, everybody. Paul Morrow here for our second hour on Fox Across America. Jimmy Failla is off today. As ever, he's out there stomping terror someplace across America, making the people laugh, sometimes intentionally. We got a great hour coming up. We got Stacey Garrity, who's running against Josh Shapiro in Pennsylvania. And we got Daniel Turner. He's been on the show before. He is an energy expert. Vis-a-vis Iran, it's going to be an important issue. I want to get to the bottom of that. And then we have David Geldman as well. We're going to do, yeah, we got to do some Clancy, all right? You've probably heard the jury seems to be deadlocked. Doesn't mean it's over.

0: have spent my entire life in service. So I'm currently the Pennsylvania State Treasurer, but before that, I spent 30 years in the Army Reserve, 3 deployments all to the Middle East.
1: Oh, wow.
0: And spent 3 decades in the private sector working at the largest tungsten smelter in the Western world. And I just have a completely different vision for the Commonwealth of Pennsylvania. We rank 47th out of 50 states economically. We rank 35th in education. Our infrastructure is rated a C-, and we have the 5th highest tax burden in the nation. And you know what? There's no way that the Commonwealth should be dragging, you know, in every single metric. We should be leading the nation. I mean, think about it. We have natural resources that are the envy of the world. We are within a few hours of driving with, you know, from 60% of the population. So we should be the hub of global commerce, and we have world-class industries. So we're basically squandering our blessings.
1: I think of Pennsylvania. It's funny. I didn't know those metrics. I think of Pennsylvania as a state that is smarter than New York, because we both sit on the big shale deposit. As you know, you guys frack and our numbskulls won't. Although my understanding, I had somebody call into the show last time I was on and inform me that, in fact, there's a county that won't frack there. Is that accurate?
0: Well, there has been no major new power generation projects initiated under both Shapiro's administration and the previous governor, who is also a Democrat. So basically, you know, he pretends to be an all of the above energy governor, but quietly subverts oil and gas. And that's why we don't have investment flooding into the Commonwealth, because of bad policy.
1: And you also have a world class airport in Pittsburgh. Pittsburgh, they redid that airport. It's like the gateway to the West. I went through it. I was like, wow, this is beautiful, man. And the idea, from what I understood, was that it was supposed to drive a version of a something of a Silicon Valley. What is the current attitude from Shapiro and the rest of the Dems in Pennsylvania regarding data centers, which is the next frontier, undeniably?
0: Right. So Josh Shapiro, he championed the $20 billion deal with Amazon, gave them sweetheart tax breaks, and took $5.7 million from out-of-state data center developers. And so the issue was, he didn't bring all the stakeholders around the table to find out from township supervisors, from, you know, commissioners, from local solicitors, from first responders, what they needed to make sure that ratepayers were protected and communities were protected. There were no guardrails up. And so all of a sudden these things start popping up, and people don't want them. And so he looked at the polling, because he does everything by what the polls say. And he did a 180 and came out and said that those data center developers, the same ones that he took the $5.7 million from, that they're greedy, that they're running roughshod, you know, over communities, and he's no longer going to fast track their permit. And he's putting up all kinds of guardrails. So he's totally did a 180. And then in the process has spent almost $20 million in negative advertising against me, saying basically I'm the queen of data centers.
1: You could do a lot worse, because data centers are the future, and at some point we're going to have to learn to live with them. And the fact that they use less water than your average golf course is lost on everybody. And we all know that China is pushing this narrative, and they're going to eat our lunch on this. And as a result, what's going to happen? All those data centers are going to end up in Ohio. New York can't get them.
0: In West Virginia.
1: West Virginia is building them. There's actually one in Virginia itself that they're building, which I'm amazed they got. They must have started it already, because the current governor wouldn't put up with that. All right. Too much progress. Shapiro helped you out a little bit recently, because he did this thing with the poor baby that died of the measles. You know, he said the baby died of the measles. It wasn't the measles. Lay that out for us. What happened there?
0: Right. So Josh Shapiro, like he always does, his first inclination is to run to the press. So he holds this press conference basically saying that there were 2 people in Pennsylvania, in Lancaster County, actually, that died from measles. And then you find out this was a newborn baby that had a lacerated spleen. The spleen wasn't enlarged. And so the coroner came on, and first the coroner didn't know anything about these 2 deaths, and then came on and talked about the baby and said that it was not due, in his judgment, to due to measles. And I think the coroner just got information on the second death. But what the governor should have been doing is, first, what you do is you offer comfort to the families. and then you work with the local officials.

0: and the federal officials and get to the bottom of it. You don't jump to the facts and run into a press conference, but that's what, because he's not a leader. And instead he decided to pick a fight with people in, you know, Washington, D.C., and then actually attack the coroner. And so it, you can't make this stuff up. But then it comes out, it gets even worse. At the same time, we find out he has proposed health mandates that would make the draconian COVID era restrictions blush. So he proposed a regulatory scheme that would allow his Department of Health to conduct searches of private property without any warrant. You can't make this up. Provide confidential patient information and make schools give officials one-on-one private access to students without any parental consent, without any parental notification, and that's just unacceptable.
1: Is he a lawyer?
0: He's not a practicing lawyer, but he has a law degree.
1: He has a law degree? I mean, he better go back to his con law, because constitutionally, yes. He's like way off the reservation here. He's going to lose all three of those if it ever comes to it, especially the search and seizure issue. The idea that he's going to search private property without a warrant, hello, that's going to last about a nanosecond. And the idea, wasn't the idea here that he was trying to push the idea of vaccines and that we have become anti-vax and that's what he was trying to do, correct? And really, it was a shot at Trump.
0: It was. Well, everything is a shot at Trump.
1: Right.
0: My goodness, he has sued the president. Gosh, I lose count. It's so high, but I think it's over 26 times.
1: Yeah.
0: And all using our taxpayer dollars to do it.
1: Yeah, his priorities are quite skewed. And yet, he markets himself as a moderate. It's very interesting. Like, he does have that thing, and he's got proxies that do it for him. But the idea is that, oh, this is a guy that, you know, you can work with. And behind the scenes, he's sliding into DSA territory as far as I'm concerned.
0: He is. He's absolutely no moderate. If you look at what he really stands for, he promotes biological males competing against our girls in sports.
1: Right.
0: I mean, is that common sense? Absolutely not.
1: Yeah, well, that's exactly what I was thinking.
0: And he will not call out DSA.
1: He won't. He won't touch it. He won't touch it. Let's go to Philadelphia, why I got you here, because the place is falling apart. And let's do a little bit of crime. You got a plan for Larry Krasner? I mean, this guy is the worst district attorney maybe in American history, although he's got a lot of competition these days. And all he's talking about is he wants to blow up the Trump ballroom. I mean, Philadelphia, I knew cops down there. I did work down there. I had cases. That's a town that's in trouble.
0: Oh, it is in trouble. So recently they took, they're allowing the attorney general to prosecute or get first crack at prosecuting cases. Right. And I think they're just going to have to expand that. We will, because the biggest thing you have to do is make sure that you have safe communities. And right now, parents can't allow their kids to even go play on the playground without worrying about them being shot at. And if you walk down those streets, it is not safe. And all you do is smell marijuana.
1: Yeah, you smell weed everywhere.
0: It's ridiculous.
1: Yeah. I mean, I know people who went to school there and everything else. They told me that they have been downtown Philly. And in the old days, they'd have to look both ways, and they said, no, there's nobody around. You don't have to worry about crossing the street. There's no cars. That's for a lawyer.
0: Exactly.
1: I know. They tell me that there's no commerce going on here. They even took the SEPTA system away from Krasner. Am I right? I mean, they have a separate prosecutor for that, correct?
0: Yeah, that's what I was mentioning. That's what they recently did. Because he doesn't prosecute anything. So they gave that to the attorney general's office.
1: How does he keep getting? They gave SEPTA to the AG as well? Interesting. Because they had put a separate prosecutor in that was not the AG a couple of years ago. So this guy, little by little, they are eating into his mandate because he doesn't do his job. And yet he keeps getting elected. I don't get it. This is what people do.
0: Well, it's Philadelphia.
1: Yeah.
0: But you're right. If I were a parent in Philly, I would definitely be pushing to get this guy out.
1: You know, there's a case in Philly that gets a lot of attention is, the Ellen Greenberg case. I don't know if you're familiar with, but
0: I'm very familiar with it.
1: I mean, if you get into office, you got to pry that can of worms open, because I'm familiar with a lot of the ins and outs. And I always stick up for law enforcement. But to use a New Yorkism, that case is fugazi.
0: It is. And you know who the attorney general was, right?
1: Yes, I do. That's
0: go ahead. Josh Shapiro.
1: That's right.
0: Yeah.
1: Who recused himself 2 years after looking at the case. 2 years it took him, and then he decides to recuse.
0: Exactly. And then gave all the information to the other side. I mean, you can't make this stuff up. To rule somebody gets stabbed in the back 8 to 10 times and it's a suicide. It's incomprehensible.
1: Poor parents. I feel for that family. You see the parents on TV every now and then. All right, look, we're out of time. Yes. We appreciate you being here. Before you go, tell everybody how they can support you, where they can find you online. Pennsylvanians, pay attention. Go ahead.
0: Join the team. 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
1: Guys, Shapiro is no moderate. That's the takeaway. We appreciate you being here, and we'll talk again, yeah?
0: Perfect. Thank you, Paul.
1: Thank you. All right, folks, we're going to take a quick break. We will be right back for the end of our half hour.
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0: Guys, Paul Morrow, Fox Across America. And look, I said we're going to do it. We got to do it. The Lindsey Clancy case. You know, look, right now, jury is reportedly deadlocked, but that doesn't mean it's over. But fortuitously, we have a criminal defense lawyer right here in studio with me to help tease it out. We got Dan Gelman. Dan, tell folks about your background, what you do, and so on.
1: Yeah, Dave Gelman.
0: Oh, did I say Dan?
1: That's all right, Dave. You call me anything you want. I don't care, Paul.
0: Wait, no, hold on a second. This says Dan. Hello? All right, anyway, you can have a word with my producers. All right, go ahead, anyway.
1: So I'm a former prosecutor in New Jersey. Been there about 10 years, and I have my own firm, Gelman Law, in Cherry Hill, New Jersey. Had that for about 10 years now as well. So this is what I do. It's fun.
0: All right, you're a criminal defense attorney in New Jersey. Oh, geez, it does say Dave Gelman. All right, I stand corrected. All right. I'm not too happy about that. All right. What do you make of the Clancy case? We're going to get a resolution. Where's this going?
1: I think we're coming to a resolution today. Yeah, I have a feeling it's going to be hung jury.
0: You think they're going to hang today?
1: I think it's going to happen today, yeah. I mean, they already came back once.
0: Yeah.
1: And said to the judge, hey, we can't come to a decision yet. The judge did his little Allen charge, dynamite charge, if you want to call it like that.
0: Explain that. People don't know what that means. Explain.
1: Yeah, so in the federal system, you have an Allen charge. In the state system, you have what they call a dynamite charge. And pretty much what that means is, look, we can't come to a unanimous decision. We can't figure out if she's guilty, not guilty, whatever the choices are we have, we can't come to a unanimous decision.
0: And it can
1: be
0: one person that's the holdout.
1: Exactly. And a lot of times it is.
0: Right, I know.
1: So the judge, what he'll do is he'll send them back in. He'll bring them to the courtroom first and he'll say, hey, listen, guys, I'm not trying to coerce you. I'm not trying to threaten you or say anything. Look, if you do not believe that you can come to a resolution and come to a unanimous verdict, then that's fine. But I'm asking you to go back into the jury room and to talk more. Now, this case, obviously, we all know, this is a really tough case.
0: Yeah, it is.
1: There are so many things going on. They had over 80 witnesses. Exhibits were insane, had 300-something. So I can understand why they're having a very difficult time. Yeah. Now, how many people are holding out? That's a real question.
0: So how many bites at the apple is the judge going to get in Massachusetts to say to them, go back and continue to deliberate?
1: So in Massachusetts, he's going to get one more bite at the apple. And so if they come back out and they say, look, judge, I know you told us to come back, but we still can't come to a resolution. He can do it one more time. Mm. Now, let's just say they can't come to a resolution, but they say, judge, we want you to send us back.
0: Right.
1: They can do that. Although that is never going to happen.
0: I was going to say, I've never seen that. Have you seen it?
1: I've never seen it either. I know it's in the court rules, but I've never seen it actually happen. Yeah. And I'll be honest with you. You know, you had the first time. It's very difficult. It's very rare for them to send him back a second time.
0: Yeah.
1: So if they come back now and still say they can't come to a resolution, come to a verdict, I think the judge is going to have no choice.
0: And the other thing, too, is that if you do get sent back a second time, what are the chances they're going to come back with a decision, a verdict of some version?
1: That's exactly it. And look, the judge is practical. He's been practical this whole trial.
0: Yeah.
1: I don't see it happening. And if he does, he's got to be very careful because any jury, any instructions that he gives, that's going to be ripe for appeal if there is a verdict.
0: Right.
1: So I don't think the judge is going to do it a second time.
0: And the problem here is he can't do anything as the judge that appears to be coercive in any way, shape, or form towards the jury. So I wouldn't be surprised if we get a hung jury. I said it yesterday, I think on the air. I felt like we were already getting into that territory. One thing I did feel was that we would not, since we were already into like the third day, we were not going to get the not guilty by reason of insanity. I felt like if it was going to go that way, we would have got that fast, and we didn't get that.
1: Yeah.
0: What's your take on how each side did? The defense attorney seemed to do a pretty good job, but maybe not at the closing. What's your take?
1: That's exactly it. I thought it did a really good job during the whole trial itself, but he left some meat on the bone when it came to the actual closing argument. And I think the prosecution, they pounced on that. They really did a good job. And look, you've been in the courtroom a million times. If you had the last word, that is huge. And the prosecution, that's an advantage for them. That's one of the biggest advantages for them, in my opinion.
0: That's right.
1: So they really were able to connect the dots, in my opinion. And that prosecutor, look, I'm not giving her too much because I don't think she did a great job overall. She didn't seem very likable, in my opinion. But the closing argument, I thought, was extremely powerful, and they really were able to just close any loose ends that they had. So I thought that helped out tremendously, and I think that may be why the jury is so you know, deadlocked right now.
0: I agree. I felt like they started very harshly. It was a different prosecutor. See, that was a big advantage I felt that they had. They tag teamed their side of it, right? Yeah. There were two female prosecutors. One of them was harsher than the other. Mm-hmm. The more lawyerly of the two did the closing.
1: Correct.
0: And I think it was a course correction. They felt like we came out too hot. We tried, you know, we were really denigrating Lindsay. There's a lot of sympathy for her. They leaned into that a little bit.
1: Definitely.
0: In the closing, and then gave a very strong narrative, whereas I felt like Reddington, the defense, was all over the place.
1: Yeah, he was scatterbrained almost.
0: I felt that way. All right, folks, we got to go. We're going to be back for the top of the next half hour. Cornelius Gellman, folks, right here. You can catch him online, defense attorney in New Jersey. We'll be right back. Yeah.

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1: Guys, Paul Morrow sitting in for the great Jimmy Failla here on Fox Across America. And look, I want to make a point I've made previously when I'm sitting in Jimmy's exalted seat here on the Failla throne, as it is ubiquitously known coast to coast. It all comes from energy. All right? Realistically, without energy, you can't do any of the stuff that we take for granted. And I'm not talking about driving your car and all that stuff. I'm talking about winning wars, diplomacy, anything. It comes from your ability to generate kilowatts. Without that, you're at the behest of, it's one of the reasons why Europe is being strangled right now. And when you say to yourself, wow, how is it that Europe seems to be sliding into irrelevancy? It's because they won't drill, or in some instances they can't, all right? There's only so much North Sea oil. And so they're dependent, as Donald Trump once told the Germans in the UN, you're going to be dependent upon Russian oil. And they laughed at him. And I'm laughing now. This is all a preamble. While, by the way, America is now currently, as I speak, hitting Iranian targets again in the Straits to make sure the oil is flowing there. You drill down far enough, pun intended, and you're going to find in almost any geopolitical conflict or controversy the issue of energy. Going back to the first time somebody rubbed two sticks together and got fire, it all comes from that. It's the common denominator. It's one of the reasons why I always like to touch it when we're doing radio show or anytime I'm doing my podcast. And we got one of my favorite guests coming up for all of these reasons. We got Daniel Turner, who's devoted his life to this issue and very smart on this, and you should pay attention. So we got him right now. Daniel, thanks for coming back, man.
2: Paul, thanks for that nice intro. It's great to be back on with you.
1: Now, there are people you should be listening to out there, and I don't care what walk of life you're in, whether you're in policing, military, politics, any of these things, certainly the economy. So I'm going to ask you a blanket question just to kick us off here.
2: Okay.
1: Are we making any progress in recognizing that, let's say, the price of oil has to come down, and it means that we're going to have to start to either drill more or buy more from our own hemisphere? We just had that big oil deal in Venezuela. Where is the energy markets in general relative to America? Forget the whole rest of the world, which I'd love to do. Let's just stick with America. How's our energy output looking like?
2: Our production numbers are great. We're producing more than we ever have. Price point is not, and that's because of the conflict in Iran. You mentioned how they're hitting more targets right now. Oil's back up to almost $90 a barrel. That's not good for the economy. It's not good for the price of consumer goods, because those prices ultimately trickle down to everything, right? If you're driving to work today, you're filling up your gas tank at a certain price point. That means you have less money to buy other stuff. So that hurts the restaurant industry, because you're not going out to eat because you don't have less cash. That's right. You multiply that across the entire economy. High energy prices are not good. The president knows this. So he touted his low energy prices in January, February of this year, bragged about it, as he should have. That's why I don't think he entered into this conflict with Iran lightly. He knew what it was going to do to the price of oil. He knew it was going to do to the economy. We can argue whether or not it was a good idea. We can argue if it was right or wrong. But when people kind of give the impression that he didn't know what he was doing, I think that's just pigheaded. He knew exactly what he was doing, and he still thought the risk was worth it. And I guess history will decide if that was the right decision.
1: I mean, it's a very articulate way to put it. And kind of in a very even-handed way to put it, is that, look, he thought the risk was worth it. May cost him the midterms. Let history judge. Okay, let me ask you this. There is a meme out there that the Venezuela and Iran incursions from America, for lack of a better term, are tied to each other. That is to say, we knocked Venezuela off first because we wanted to make sure we could get access to their oil when we started trouble with Iran, because we knew we would have this follow-on effect to the oil markets. And then last week, he announced this big thing relative to us getting this enormous Venezuelan oil deal. But it doesn't seem to be affecting the price of oil at the pump, which is what people feel. Tease that out for us. Is it going to work, or where's it going?
2: I think it will work in the long term, because if you look at America's balance sheet, well, now we have this new asset, right? So 65 billion barrels of oil at today's price, $90 a barrel, that's a pretty big asset. Now, it's going to take a little while to get to market. And I know oil and gas executives would be excited to go down to Venezuela with the air cover of the military and say, let us begin to operate. And I think that's the direction we're going to go. So it will take a little while. And that's a good thing. But, you know, this is the long-term planning that presidents should be doing rather than just kind of knee-jerk reaction. We need to have this long-term planning for the future, for securing these assets. And again, we can look at oil and gas and say, I wish the world didn't run on it. I wish it wasn't the cause of wars and it wasn't the cause of conflict. But that's not reality. Reality is that even the things you want to use as an alternative, like wind and solar, are made from oil and gas. So we're not getting off of this stuff anytime soon. There is no solution to getting off oil and gas. There's just ways of using them differently. Maybe that won't be tomorrow, but it is right now. And so the more we can produce and control, the safer America is. And that's a good thing.
1: Carbon-based energy is just the foundation of human life. We are carbon-based energy. We're water and carbon with a few other things thrown in. So, I mean, this idea that, oh, my God, you're polluting the whole world by burning oil and coal. You know, it's just crap, and it's just more, you know, I saw a meme recently where somebody had put together all the climate alarmist stuff going back to about the 70s, might even have started in the 60s, and it's all over the place. We're supposed to be in an ice age now, by the way. You know, Al Gore told us we were all going to be underwater, but it never makes a dent. These people don't.
2: No.
1: All right, I want to go to something we talked about in the past, because this is where I think the long-term planning that you're talking about is going to come to fruition in our lifetimes. And that is the Don Rowe Doctrine. That is to say, Donald Trump putting his arms around the, and something, it's a strange thing. He, for a guy who talks about his accomplishments a lot, he never talks about this. And I don't get it, because I think it's going to be so significant. He has configured Latin America much more into the American camp than it had been. Now, is that going to last? You don't know. Latin America is Latin America. It comes and it goes. You know, the presidents down there come and go. But that said, there has been an undeniable rightward shift, and a lot of those nations are drilling, and they're friendlies. At what point are we going to be able to say, hey, OPEC, you can eat your oil because we got so much of it in this hemisphere?
2: Absolutely. And that's exactly the direction we're going in. Since they closed USAID at the beginning of the administration, not one election in Latin America has gone to the left. It's remarkable. He realized this was an agency that was funding the left.
1: Amazing.
2: And now that one is gone, right? What he did in Venezuela is absolutely significant. The oil and gas and coal and mining and mineral growth that we're seeing in Latin and South America is significant. And that does kind of tell the rest of the world to pound sand. You know, I don't think he's an isolationist. He was accused of that. But I do think he is a Western Hemisphere protectionist. Mm-hmm. And to say, look, Europe, I don't know what you're doing, but you're foregoing your energy autonomy. You're inviting the third world to take over your culture. You know, I don't want to deal with Russia. I don't want to deal with Ukraine. I don't want to deal with the Middle East anymore. I want to focus on the Americas. And he's creating a North and South America that is going to be peaceful and prosperous and hopefully isolated with two great oceans, or buffered, we should say, from the rest of the craziness of the world.
1: The distance matters. People don't realize. Yeah. I know that, you know, the world has gotten a lot smaller. You can pick up a mobile phone now and you can call Tibet. I know, I get that. But the truth of the matter is that the world is still a big place, especially when you have to ship stuff. And the proximity of stuff that's being pulled out of the ground in Brazil, Argentina, Suriname, where else? There's a whole bunch of new ones that are coming online that I was like, wow, Guyana, that's the big one I was looking
2: at.
1: Guyana is drilling like a Guyana. Like, you know, you never thought much about Guyana. Turns out that they sit on a very similar sort of continental shelf as Venezuela does, which makes sense. They're almost contiguous. And so, of course, they're going to have the similar resources. And consequently, now they're waking up to it. And I just think it's something that Donald Trump doesn't get any credit for. If you were to say where we would be, let's say 20 years from now, relative to energy, is it still going to be fossil fuel based?
2: Yes, for the foreseeable future, for our lifetime, I believe so. Because again, even the products that make this alternative, whatever that alternative is, come from oil and gas and coal. And they're created by people who make machines that mine these things with oil and gas and coal. We can talk about going to Mars, but the rocket ships are made from materials that come from oil and gas and coal. And they're made by people who drive to work and go to bed and eat lunch with products and stoves and cars that are made from oil and gas and coal. What is the future of 20 years from now, though, look like? Regardless of the energy components, it kind of looks like why the rest of the world is envious of the Middle East, right? Why is everyone going to Dubai and they marvel? World's tallest building, world's largest indoor ski resort, world's largest indoor mall, right? They build islands in the shape of countries in the middle. You know why? Because they have abundance of oil and gas and coal. And they've been buffered by a security blanket paid for by America, yeah, that they just produce the stuff and they're loaded. And everyone's driving a Bentley and everyone has household staff. Well, you know what? Why can't Suriname be as prosperous as Dubai? Why the hell are we going to Doha for vacation when you could be going to South America? Imagine if Colombia were as rich as Abu Dhabi, right? That's the future, because we can have people who are producing wealth and prosperity and building a peaceful society that is lavish and glorious and fun. And I'm sick and tired of the fact that Riyadh has it. Why do the Saudis get to have it? Why does the Middle East get to have it? And we're supposed to forego this level of prosperity? So yeah, let's bring it on.
1: I could not agree more. It's such music to my ears. Now let's go on to something else. You mentioned the alternatives. You have any faith in any of the alternatives? The only one I trust is nuclear. I'm sorry, that's just me. I mean, so I've been hearing about solar since I was in diapers. What's your take? I mean, are any of these ever going to make an appreciable effect? Because I see these charts and they say, oh, solar is doing great. And then you realize that, number one, not only is it got to be subsidized by the government, but very often it's fossil fuel based just to produce, as you said, the panels and everything else. But yet you have very bright people like Elon Musk who are pushing solar panels on roofs. He's back to doing that again. That was the thing about 10 years ago. He's gone back to doing that. And this is a brilliant guy who's very forward looking. So what's your take in general on the alternatives to fossil fuels?
2: Yeah, the only other, and I wouldn't even call them alternatives. The other non-fossil fuel based electricity producing things that work would be nuclear, would be hydro, would be they're great, but they are limited in that they only produce electricity, and electricity is really important, right? But natural gas and coal and oil produce the millions of products that we need, right? You can't have plastic, you can't have rubber, you can't have steel, you can't have cement without these products. And so we can say let's all go nuclear or let's all go solar. One, it only works 15% of the time. It's very expensive. It requires a lot of land. They're made in communist China with slave labor. But all it does is produce electricity very poorly and a very little bit. But that's all it does, right? But try building, you know, a car with solar panel. Where do you get the rubber for the tires? Where do you get the steel for the chassis? Where do you get all these products come from fossil fuels? And so, again, that's where I just don't see the world changing. A couple hundred years ago, countries were going over wars. Going to war over water rights, right? Because water ran the world. You needed to be near a river. You needed to control the river. The Rhine, how many wars did Roman emperors engage to control the Rhine, right? It's no longer water is the big fight. Now it's oil and gas and coal are the big fights because that's where we are. Who knows what the future is going to bring? My organization is called Power the Future because I don't know what the future is going to bring. But I know where we are right now, and we are in a robust fossil fuel economy. And if we deprive ourselves of that now, we're not building a better future. We're just punishing ourselves unnecessarily.
1: I got two questions, but we only got a minute. Short answer. Is coal still, I know there's something like 30% of our energy still comes from coal. People forget about that. It's a high number, but it's gotten a lot cleaner. Am I right?
2: 100%. Coal does not pollute. It's a bunch of lies to think it does. Coal is the most important baseload power for everything because you can't make steel, you can't make cement, and lots of other products without coal. And that's not changing anytime soon.
1: Yeah, coal gets a very bad rep. And then lastly, just to take us out, tell people where they can find you, what you do, and why they should be paying attention to Daniel Turner.
2: Thank you. Yeah, powerofthefuture.com. You can find all of our information. And we have these conversations because people have been indoctrinated for years about whether it's climate change or global cooling or the coming ice age or fossil fuels pollute or we're all going to die tomorrow. They've developed this mentality that these energy issues are bad or poisonous or damaging or hurting the earth rather than celebrate the fact that they give us freedom, prosperity, and peace. And that's why we need to protect them and exalt them and expand them in America.
1: You know, it just seems like every time we hit on something that demonstrates American exceptionalism, and in this case, it is because we've been so blessed. I mean, it's just an agnostic metric. We've been so blessed by natural resources. Anything we need, we seem to be able to find here. And yet, any time that we seem to find anything that demonstrates our exceptionalism, there is an effort to propagandize against it. Data centers are bad. Quantum computing is going to be bad. Coal is bad. Fossil fuels bad. It's all bad. It's all going to end the world.
2: The nuclear family is bad.
1: Exactly. Genders are bad. And it's because it comes out of here. If that stuff was coming out of China, it would be exalted. We got to run. I'm being told. Daniel, as ever, man, we'll check back in with you again. Great to see you, pal.
2: Thanks, Paul. God bless.
1: Take care. All right, folks, we'll be right back to end our second hour. Stay with us.
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0: Guys, Paul Morrow here, sitting in for the great Jimmy Failla on Fox Across America. And I hope you're sitting down and braced. You ready for this? I got a caller. Somebody actually called me up. So we have Judy from Cleveland on the line, and I'm going to welcome her to the show. Judy, welcome to Fox Across America.
1: I am so excited. I'm glad I'm sitting down. I'm so excited to talk to you. You know, I love Jimmy, but when I get my Palmerol fix, oh, it's the best.
0: Really?
1: It's like pure cocaine. Oh, yeah. I love you, your investigative take. I love your police take. I love your legal take. I love how you address the issues. You take charge, Paul. And if that's not enough, you're cute as a button. I drop everything to watch you on Fox.
0: My
1: it's
0: mother, folks. There you go. My mom from Cleveland. Yep. You know, Judy's actually
1: it's
0: my mother.
1: It's all about you. It's all about you.
0: So, all right, tell what are you doing in Cleveland? Tell us a little bit about yourself.
1: Well, I dropped. I was baking cookies, as I called you. I'm 79, okay?
0: Yeah.
1: But I was baking cookies, and I said, I cannot let the day go by because I listened to you yesterday. And then when you were on today, I got beyond excited. And I love your, just the way you present yourself. You're awesome. You probably know that, but I'm telling you, I'm reinforcing it.
0: Well,
1: you are awesome.
0: I'll take it, ma'am. And I have to tell you,
1: yeah. We
0: appreciate you calling, Judy. You stay safe out there in Cleveland. Have you been to the Rock and Roll Hall of Fame?
1: I have.
0: You have?
1: I have.
0: Is it worth going out there? Somebody invited me to go.
1: It's pretty good. You know what's funny? The guy was dating at the time. He was a bass player for a band in the area.
0: Mm.
1: And he took me. And wouldn't you know, we go in there. 10 minutes later, he gets sick.
0: Oh, my God. Well, I mean, I guess these things happen. Oh, they told me we got to go. Judy, thank you for calling. We appreciate you. Folks, we will be back at the top of the next hour.
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8: New strikes. I'm Ted Lindner, Fox News. The U.S. military carrying out a new round of strikes against Iran. Fox's Jared Halpern's got the details.
9: Targets near the Strait of Hormuz were hit by U.S. airstrikes, the second round of attacks since this weekend. President Trump says the strikes are in response to Iran attempting to drop mines in the Strait of Hormuz and launching 8 missiles at a U.S. base in Jordan. In a social media post, the president says if Iran retaliates for the very justified attack, they will be hit again at a much harder and higher level. He also warns the biggest attack of them all is waiting in the wings, and when it's over, there will be very little left of the Islamic Republic of Iran. The trading of strikes this week ended a weeks-long lull in military operations. The Trump administration has focused on new economic pressure against Iran. At the White House, Jared Halpern, Fox News.
8: Tyler Robinson will stand trial in Charlie Kirk's killing and face the possibility of the death penalty.
5: Utah District Judge Tony Graff siding with prosecutors who argued there was a mountain of evidence that Tyler Robinson fatally shot Charlie Kirk last September.
10: The state's evidence of identity is substantial, combining forensic DNA matching with statements attributed to defendant admitting responsibility for the shooting.
5: Ruling the 23-year-old will stand trial. Robinson pleading not guilty to all seven charges, including aggravated murder, a charge that makes him eligible for the death penalty. Prosecutors argued Robinson created a great risk of death for others when shooting Kirk, who was speaking at Utah Valley University. The defense argued there was no evidence anyone else's life was threatened. Kristen Goodwin, Fox News.
8: In a statement on the judge's ruling, Kirk's family saying they are united in their love for Charlie and the commitment to the pursuit of justice. And Senator Ed Markey of Massachusetts securing the Democratic nomination in his bid for a third term in office Tuesday, fighting off a challenger who argued that it was time for a generational change. The 80-year-old Markey defeated Seth Moulton. 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
1: Guys, Paul Morrow sitting in for the great Jimmy Failla here on Fox Across America in Midtown Manhattan. And before we go on, I have to address the wonderful call that I just got from Judy in Cleveland. I think, frankly, that this should be put into regular rotation on the network here at Fox. And in fact, we just heard from the White House, and this is what we got.
2: You're about to hear the greatest speech you've ever heard.
1: And then they played Judy's call with me, and I just think that's only appropriate. Anyway, thank you to Judy. That was very kind, and it was very reassuring as we go into our ladies' hour here and the last hour of the show. And we're going to kick it off with somebody who's going to make us all rich, the host of the Big Money Show. We got, again, in studio, Taylor Aches, folks. There you go.
3: Let's do it.
1: All right. Can we get her on camera? We didn't get her. Nobody wants to look at me. We got to show her. Are you kidding me? What are you doing? All right. Well, in any case. All right. Take us up to speed now. The oil's up now. It's over 90 a barrel.
3: Yes.
1: We just heard. And none of this is good news. What's the long-term prognostication, let's say, for the rest of the year? Let's take it through the midterms.
3: Sure.
1: How's the economy looking?
3: Yeah, so the midterms are now too close for oil to come down meaningfully in terms of price at the pump. But I do have some good longer-term news for you. A couple of developments today. Oil, of course, is up because we're hearing about more strikes that started. But Scott Bessent, the Treasury Secretary, came out this morning and he said in 2 years, the Strait of Hormuz will be a worthless piece of water.
1: Right.
3: And I think he's right about that. You and I have talked a lot about a lot of countries saying that they want to reduce the reliance on the Strait of Hormuz down to zero. Iran has

0: It's done. And now as every country is trying to find that workaround and think Saudi Arabia certainly will be leading the charge, building east to west pipelines and exporting through the Red Sea. And so I think that's one good piece of news that in a couple years, it doesn't solve a midterm issue, but it does solve in terms of long term regional stability, no longer having to deal with Iran through the strait. The other piece of good news that we got is we are hearing that there are confirmed reports now that Chevron is indeed going in and making a development with the private sector with someone for oil in Venezuela.
1: Okay.
0: Now,
1: they had been there. They were the ones that had the license, right?
0: Yep. And that's different than the government potentially maybe taking a stake in the 65 billion barrels of proven oil reserves. So what I like about this is a private company making a private sector deal to help that economy, to help support more of a capitalist government in Venezuela. Now, that doesn't solve anything in 2 months or 3 months.
1: Right.
0: And Venezuela could take 5 years or more. But that is, I think, a good sort of roadmap now for other companies to say, what really is the plan in Venezuela? And if that can be a good plan and our U.S. refiners can refine that heavy, sour oil, that's awesome. Because what that does is that now creates this Western hemisphere as the exporter of oil to the world.
1: So we just did this. I want to jump out of my seat. We just did this segment essentially with Daniel Turner. He's an expert. You see him on the network on energy. And I just made this exact point. And, you know, it's just music to my ears. He is saying we are sitting on our own OPEC.
0: Yeah.
1: We don't need the Middle East oil. Look, not against Middle Eastern people. It's not some kind of lousy anti-Arab thing or something. I'm not saying I work with guys from all over the world. That's not the point. The point is the area is unstable, and it's on the other side of the earth. You got to get this stuff here. We got all of this in our backyard. Why don't we got neighbors here. And the Donroe Doctrine is one of Donald Trump's most unheralded. The guy has, and let me tell you something. If the guy has a good day, he tweets about it on Truth Social. He tells the whole world about it. You know, if he wins a golf game, the whole world knows about it. He's reconfigured our hemisphere. He never talks about it.
0: Right.
1: I don't understand it. So he's got to get his in his ear on that, because it's just, I think, a far-reaching accomplishment for all the reasons that you just articulated.
0: Yeah.
1: All right. Now, that said, Bessin is putting a happy face on this whole thing.
0: Uh-huh.
1: Got it. But I'm also hearing interest raises coming, and that's a little counterintuitive there. Teach
0: it
1: that
0: is.
1: Out for
0: yeah us. Okay, so right now we're looking at bond yields that we woke up and sort of overnight are back at the highest that they've been since 2008, and no one wants to be compared to 2008. We already remember what happened. But I think this is sort of this idea that is going against the administration, which obviously every administration wants low interest rates. So there's a couple things going on here, and I won't get too wonky, but our viewers are smart and they'll be able to follow me. The reason behind why interest rates are rising matters. Interest rates can rise if inflation is going up, but Scott Bessin again today said that inflation expectations, how me and the market, how I and the market are thinking about inflation 2 or 5 years from now is actually stable or lower since President Trump took office. So interest rates are not rising necessarily because I'm viewing higher inflation. Interest rates are rising on two other things.
1: Mm-hmm.
0: One, growth. Mm-hmm. Atlanta Fed GDP right now is 4.6% for the next quarter. And we can talk about massive manufacturing data that we got yesterday and today.
1: Is that from the tariffs? You think that's why we're getting such manufacturing numbers, just from the fact that we're bringing in so
0: much? I think it's big, beautiful bill and AI data centers.
1: Really? I was going to ask you about that.
0: And full expensing of manufacturing equipment and machinery. Okay. And factory floors.
1: All right, I cut you off. Go ahead.
0: No, and then the second reason why interest rates are rising is global supply. And yes, we are running massive debt and deficits. And how do we fund that? Well, we issue debt to keep funding the deficits going forward. But there's also been more competition from the hyperscalers who are also issuing debt. This September is going to be the highest in at least 10 years. more than $200 billion in debt from U.S. corporations is going to be sold this month alone. So I'm, as a buyer of debt, I'm looking at, well, maybe

0: Maybe I don't want United States debt. I want Amazon's debt, and because they're offering me more yield. So what happens is just the global supply of all this debt pushes yields higher. So that was sort of a complicated way to say that if yields are rising on more supply or higher growth, I feel better about it than if yields are jumping because inflation expectations are out of control. Mm-hmm. So that's where I take comfort. And Scott Bessent has been hammering that point home in the last few days. Now, we can talk about the economy, and I know that people don't feel good and gas prices are high, and I sympathize with them. And I'm one of those people who I don't feel great, but I'm still spending anyways. But Dallas manufacturing numbers came in yesterday, and they are skyrocketing. They're now they've outpaced some of the other regions of Virginia and Atlanta in terms of just this AI boom. And then we got ISM manufacturing data today that shows manufacturing is in 8 straight months of massive gains.
1: And that means jobs, folks.
0: The job openings number this morning, entirely driven by job openings in manufacturing and construction. Now we can talk about, well, why aren't there job openings in other sectors of the economy? And that's certainly a downside. But the job openings right now, all the new ones, manufacturing and construction.
1: I mean, that's good news because,
0: it's,
1: you know,
0: great news.
1: This is the stuff that you don't hear from the Democrats these days, because this is why they lost the blue collars, because they shipped our manufacturing overseas. And when we get in good manufacturing numbers, it translates to jobs. Yeah. And it's why the Republicans can bang that gong. But here's my question to you, because you just said something that surprised me. Data centers is driving the manufacturing numbers? Tease that out.
0: I think in this manufacturing and construction boom that we are seeing has been driven almost entirely by AI data center build out.
1: Wow.
0: In part, there are a couple things. The One Big Beautiful Bill did, this is an accounting term, but it's important. 100% immediate expensing. I can immediately write it off my taxes if I build a factory or if I build machines.
1: And the
0: BBB
1: did that.
0: The Big Beautiful Bill did that. Right. 100% immediate expensing. And I also think that even though we've talked a lot about the backlash with AI data centers, it's still driving a lot of growth. We heard from Kevin Warsh last week at his big speech at Jackson Hole. Mm. He's our Federal Reserve Chair. And he talked about the AI data center boom that is driving all of the growth so far that we're seeing. So it is real.
1: They're still building them, folks. I mean, China's propagandizing it as much as they can. You're hearing all of these canards about how you build a data center, everybody's going to die of thirst. It's all crap. I had Judge Glock on, who's an expert on this. He's actually physically gotten up and visited some of the big data centers, so he can speak authoritatively. He says it's a hum. That's the noise everybody's worried about, is a hum. And they use less water than the average golf course. So,
0: And I'm from California. They use less water than my almond farm.
1: So there you go. Yeah, you don't have to put them in downtown New York City. You're going to put them someplace that's less popular and populated, and we run the wires. That's it. You know, it's not that big a deal. And we don't do this. The Chinese are going to destroy us.
0: Do you want me to give you the criticism on
1: please.
0: That?
1: Yeah.
0: I think there are a lot of people, mothers like me included, who don't trust big tech. They tried to pull a fast one over on addicting our children to social media.
1: That's a good point.
0: I think people are distrustful. A lot of moms and families are looking at this and saying, like, actually, no, Mark Zuckerberg.
1: Right.
0: Actually, no, Sundar Pichai. I'm not letting you come in here without that open conversation. I never saw a tech executive come to my local city council meeting. They never talked to me about the benefits of how they were going to build this, provide jobs, contribute back to the grid,
1: excellent
0: have their own water supply. And yes, with all their tax revenue, they were then going to cut my income taxes, because if you want a data center, you pay the taxes, not me. No tech executive ever came to these local city councils and talked to us. They tried to pull a fast one. They came in at the dead of night, started surveying the land, and people kind of woke up and thought, wait a minute, why are you doing this in secret? Why are you trying to pull a fast one over me? Come to the meeting and talk to me about
1: it. They're failing on the marketing.
0: Bingo. Now, I am pro data center, but I'm also very understanding why rural America does not trust big tech to come in.
1: I get it.
0: And they need to have that better conversation.
1: You know, we had Lydia Moynihan yesterday, who writes on this kind of stuff a lot. She writes for the New York Post, very bright young woman. And she wrote a piece, stuck with me a couple of weeks ago, about how, I think it was I want to say Georgia, but someplace down south. And she had the metrics. And it demonstrates that the data centers did a lot of what you just said. That is to say, it boosted the tax base.
0: Yes.
1: The teachers all got $30,000 bonuses.
0: Yeah, that was in Louisiana.
1: Louisiana. All right, there you go.
0: $50,000.
1: $50,000 balloons. Bonuses. Are you kidding me? And just to let them build this thing in the middle of a swamp? Of course you want that. But you're right. They're not communicating. Mm-hmm. That's the key to any relationship. All right, now we only got a couple minutes. That's why I got you here. Tariffs. All right. Now, the whole notion behind tariffs, folks, if you don't, it's not just to punish other nations. And look, maybe they weren't rolled out as surgically as we would like, and maybe not as nicey-nice. All right, fair enough. But the bottom line is we lost our manufacturing.
0: Yeah.
1: Tariffs, the idea with the tariffs is it makes it more expensive for people to offshore stuff so they'll build here. In fact, yes, foreign companies will build here. That's why you hear Trump say, Toyota's coming in. They're going to build a plant out in wherever, Utah or something. It's going to be $3 billion. So are we going to also see a commensurate bump in manufacturing at some point that we're really going to feel going forward from the tariffs?
0: Yes. I hesitate when I say that because I also do think that that is a longer term issue. You've seen how the manufacturing boom has been AI. That's because they're going up so quickly.
1: Right.
0: I do think it takes longer for companies like Toyota to come. You have to get the permitting. You have to build the factory. You then have to hire.
1: You need to build
0: out the factory floor of the car of which you're going to build.
1: Yeah.
0: And so I think that that's definitely more of a longer term, a 3-5 year issue. But I commend the president for using tariffs for strategic national security. I've often said I don't necessarily need to build my t-shirt in America, but as Treasury Secretary Scott Bessent said, the fact that we don't even make a single antibiotic here, amoxicillin, that's a national security concern.
1: Of course.
0: And so I want to see more of like those sort of healthcare companies sort of build drugs here. Cars, too, would also be nice. And I think Trump speaks to the unions a lot when he's talking about the steel and aluminum tariffs. But I want to use those tariffs in a little bit more targeted, strategic way. Critical rare earth minerals, pharmaceuticals, some steel and aluminum for shipbuilding and for weapons, munitions. Those, I think, are good places to start for tariffs.
1: Yeah, for our critical supply chain, use them surgically. Because it's insane. We know we used to make a lot of our metal. People don't realize this. One of the reasons Puerto Rico is in such trouble economically continually is because we used to make a lot of our medicines there. A lot of drugs were made there. A lot of the generics were made there. They decided, for whatever reason, that's too expensive. They shipped them off over to Asia because you could pay them, you know, a third of the price. And as a result, the Puerto Rican economy really, really took a hit. We only got a minute, but I want you to tee up for us something that I'm sure is on everybody's mind relative to all of this. Interest rates are going up. We know sometimes what that means, whatever the reason, you teased it up.
0: Yeah.
1: But what about the market, all right? Should I be putting money in the market? Should I be taking money out of the market? Whatever you say now, we're going to hold you to it for the rest of your life. So
0: if you have a long-term time horizon, don't take money out. Sitting in cash will just depreciate with inflation going up.
1: Yeah.
0: Sitting in cash, you're losing money. I say if you have a long time horizon, get in the market and stay in the market. For me, my motto is time in the market, not timing the market. We'll never get timing it right. But if you're in it, then at least you know you're in it to win it and you can hold out for the long run. All that we care about is that stocks are higher a couple years from now than they are today.
1: All right. I mean, that's really the way you should be thinking about the market. They always tell you that.
0: Yeah.
1: And, you know, I feel like this administration is being so forward-looking that, you know what, they're going to leave a great economy for the next president,
0: whoever
1: it is, if they don't blow it. All right, we got to go. Taylor, as ever, we appreciate you being here.
0: Thanks for having me.
1: Your expertise. Thank you very much. Folks, we'll be right back. Fox Across America.
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Guys, Paul Morrow here, Fox Across America, ending the first half hour of our last hour of today's show. Special thanks to Taylor Riggs for coming on. She's very, very busy. And look, I'm going to admit something to you. Some of that was over my head, but I get the gist. And, you know, at the end of the day, you got to produce stuff. A country has to make stuff. Because if you don't, all you're doing is you're a client state, and there's another term for that. You're a parasite. All right? If you have the money, that's great. But at the end of the day, at some point, somebody's going to cut you off. And I'm old enough to remember the 1970s and the oil crunch when Iran decided, you know what? And OPEC decided, no more oil for you. And people were lined up in their cars from here to the horizon. You actually have people forget this. Odd and even days, if your license plate's last number ended in an even number, you went like Monday, Tuesday, Wednesday, you could get gas. On odd number, it was Tuesday, Thursday, Saturday. And then I think Sundays, you couldn't get gas at all. That's how the oil crisis, they called it. That's how beholden we were to a foreign nation. It's hard to imagine now. It's in the modern era. At least it's modern era to me. All right, it's when I was a kid. But you can't have that. And I think that's what Taylor Riggs was making. These things are all nested. They're all, we say in NYPD, it's all one case. These things are all together. Energy, geopolitics, military, safety. It's all one case, folks. We're going to talk to Brianna Lyman about exactly that in our next half hour. Stay with us. Fox Across America. I'm Paul Morrow.

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1: Guys, Paul Morrow here, filling in for Jimmy Failla here on Fox Across America from Midtown New York City. And I promised you a ladies' hour to conclude the show, and we are going to continue with one of our favorite guests, as I always do. I like to check in with the young conservative women. Actually, you don't have to be conservative, just young women. Tell us what's going on with their generation, and we got one of the best. We got our friend Brianna Lyman online. Brianna, you with us?
2: Hello, Paul.
1: Oh, I get you're on Zoom. I get to see you. Okay, great. So, all right, let's get right to it, because I only have a limited amount of time here. Now, you know what? I want to play the clip. Guys, can we play one to get her to react? I want you to hear a clip, and I'm going to ask for your reaction. Let's go with one, guys.
3: My message to Abdul El-Sayed, and I'm feeling especially protective, of course, because we have a five-week-old baby at home, and the second lady's doing great and taking great care of him. My message to Abdul El-Sayed is you can pal around with terrorist sympathizers and you can say that America deserved 9/11, or you could empathize not with the children who were targeted at Temple Israel, but with the attacker. These are all despicable things, but they're all things that the people of Michigan will judge you on based on your record. But I actually think that the people of Michigan think it's kind of weird when you talk about another guy's wife.
1: All right. So that's Vice President Vance talking about Abdul El-Sayed, obviously the candidate from Michigan. He sets out that case. Sayed, a well-known buddy of Hassan Piker. Where are we going up there? Is he going to win? What's your take?
2: I don't know. This is a tough one. I think, first of all, Michigan is a much more difficult Senate seat because there are other Senate races now that the Republican coalitions are going to have to put money in, right? Take Texas,
1: Calorico,
2: for example.
1: Right.
2: Right, right. You take Ken Paxton, who for a lot of conservatives is a great candidate, but he does have skeletons in the closet, so to speak, and it's a more tight race than maybe it would have been with Cornyn. That's not to say that I think Cornyn should have been the nominee in Texas, but now there's going to be more money needed to go save Texas. So losing Michigan, a seat we didn't have, is probably that trade-off. So I think you're going to see, one, Mike Rogers probably suffer a little bit in terms of funding that he could have received but won't. The thing that might save Republicans in Michigan or help them is that El-Sayed, when he lost to Whitmer back in 2018, he lost because he couldn't rally a coalition of suburban women, of Black voters, of working class voters. And so if he's not able to get those people to his coalition, they either may sit this election out or they may vote for Republicans, especially because Republicans are going to run on things like, we want, you know, safety in our community. We want to make things more affordable. Those are the topics that Republicans are going to run on. So it's really a matter of whether or not El-Sayed is going to, you know, merge that coalition that he failed to win in 2018.
1: So, and that's why I brought it up, is because the women thing primarily, all right? Because what Vance is talking about there is the fact that Sayed said some insulting things about Vance's wife, Usha, who seems to be nothing but a class act. I don't know what the gripe is. Said that silly thing about, I wonder what Paul would think. Like, the implication being your forebears, Vance, would have had nothing to do with a brown woman, I guess, is what he's trying to say. Meanwhile, Vance is married to the woman. They got 40 kids or whatever it is. I lost track. But the bottom line is, there's no reason to go there. He went there, and that's got to be the kind of thing that turns women off. Am I wrong?
2: I don't think you're wrong. I do think, too, what Usha Vance responded to El-Sayed, which is, to your point, J.D. Vance married me, and the people who raised J.D. Vance are what made J.D. Vance the way he is. And so I suspect that they would have also been of the same beliefs that J.D. Vance is of. I do think it's interesting that suburban women would even consider voting for someone like El-Sayed if they are, because remember, this is a man who comes from, you know, he has ties to terrorist organizations, according to different reports.
1: No, he's a bum.
2: He had a book, you know, from the 1993 World Unindicted Co-Conspirator of the World Trade Center attack on his bookshelf. I think that was the Free Beacon that reported that recently. Those are things that should turn suburban women off. I do think the one thing that could save El-Sayed with suburban women, right on the devil's advocate side, is the affordability topic. Mm-hmm. People are talking about affordability. That is the most important problem this election cycle. And if Republicans are going to keep saying, pay $20 for burrito and get over it, you may see people like El-Sayed have a better opportunity to win over suburban women by saying, your grocery shouldn't cost that much. Here's how I can help. That might pull some over.
1: And he's not stupid. He's not. I mean, I know he never took the boards to actually be a doctor, but you know what? He got through the schooling. And the reason I name checked the fact that he's not stupid is because of what went on with the Jesse Waters interview. I think Waters exposed him. But what my point is that he kept pivoting to exactly what you just said, which was affordability. He knows that is his issue. And that's pretty much all he's got. Because on a personal likability scale here, he's got to be a turnoff for a lot of Americans, I think, the way he's talked. And then the fact that he pals around with Piker. I mean, not alone, you know. So, all right, Michigan's a toss-up. And the Republicans have to spend some money in Texas that you didn't want to. I think that they probably don't have to worry that much about Maine. What's your take on Maine?
2: Maine is interesting because Collins has high-ranking positions on her Senate committees. And I would argue that maybe she's even the most important senator that Republicans have to defend this election cycle, not necessarily because she won't do well. I mean, you have polls that always say that she's going to lose by 5 or 6 points and she wins by 5 or 6 points. Yeah. But you never want to be too safe, right, in your approach this.
1: Yeah,
2: and because she has such high-ranking positions on committees that are extremely important for President Trump's agenda to succeed, for Republican initiatives to succeed, her race is probably the most important one. I do think she'll win. She's very well-liked. She has great constituent services. But it's definitely not something that Republicans can just take for granted.
1: Right. I don't think you can. But that said, I feel more comfortable about Maine. Let's go now to the other one because we mentioned it, which is Texas, obviously, and Tallarico. I find Tallarico less likable than Syed. Tallarico just creeps me out. And he made a statement today, an anti-capitalist. I don't know if it was. I just saw it today. Maybe it wasn't today. But he was on like a Zoom with by 15 people. And, you know, he parades like he's not DSA, whatever. And he was just talking about things that have to go. And one of them is capitalism. So the guy's a communist. You know, is Texas really going to put this guy in?
2: Maybe. I mean, remember when Ted Cruz won his last election cycle, I don't recall it being a massive blowout for Ted Cruz. That was a tighter election than it should have been. And Ted Cruz is a candidate who doesn't have the same kind of, skeletons in the closet, so to speak, that Ken Paxton has. So if that's any indication, Texas is probably going to be a lot closer. I also think you have to remember that when it comes to Ken Paxton, there may be voters, if there's not enough spending in Texas, who just don't show up because they take for granted that Texas is a red state. They don't show up. Yeah. And Tallarico can win that way. So Tallarico's best bet is to hope people sit the election out and that he galvanizes a really strong progressive base. If Republicans are able to spend enough money to turn Republican voters out for Ken Paxton, I think he'll win. But I think it's going to be like maybe by 1 to 2 points. If Ken Paxton wins, it's probably going to be an extremely narrow margin.
1: Yes, it's going to be a nail biter for the control of the Senate, man. On the 25th anniversary of 9/11, you have people talking about essentially America's the bad guy. And, they're going to win Senate seats. I mean, boy, the country has really, really changed. All right. What else is on your mind now? I do this to you because you are an election correspondent for the Federalist. But really, you can talk about anything. What did you see this thing? I started the show with it, so it's probably a good way to button it up. Did you see what happened in Times Square yesterday?
2: Awful. Just absolutely tragic. Yeah.
1: All right. So as a young woman who lives in and around New York City, I mean, do you walk around town here with your head on a swivel? Are you concerned? Do you see the crazies? Are you ever on the subway? Like, what's your take?
2: So I don't ride the subway actually for this exact reason. I like to avoid interacting with people outside. It's also a struggle. And you and I have talked about this before, but I'm a concealed carry permit holder, except for New York City, because in New York City, you have to get a separate permit, right? New York has really kneecapped abilities for young women like myself to defend ourselves in a place that we need it the most, right? I don't really need my, concealed carry when I'm out in my town. But I do need it when I'm in the city every day coming for Fox and things like that. It's also, I think, an indictment that the left still doesn't understand that we have to institutionalize people, right? It should have ended last year when Irina was stabbed to death in that awful video almost a year ago to the day. And yet we still haven't had conversations that there are people who are just so mentally unstable that there's no helping them. They need to be taken off our streets. And now there's also backlash against these police officers who gave her ample opportunity not only to not be tased, right, to drop the weapon first, then she was tased. And that still wasn't enough. And now people are saying, well, the cop shouldn't have shot her. You have someone coming at you with two knives and you tell me what your first reaction would have been.
1: And one of them being a butcher knife with blood on it because she just used it to stab two other people, one of whom went DOA. They teach you in the academy. You try to use a non-lethal device if you can. If it doesn't work and they're coming at you, you shoot center mass and that's it. Because at least then you hit something as opposed to trying to wing. Are you these idiots who know nothing about this stuff talking about how, well, you can kind of wing her and maybe shoot her in the knee and all sort of crap. And that is the surest fire way of missing. And then you hit a kid that's standing behind her or something. You're in Times Square. You shoot center mass. Now, they only shot twice. And by the way, the reason she's twirling her arms around like that is because the taser comes at you in two prongs. And there is a line on each one of them, like a fish line. And when they hit your flesh, it sets up a charge between them. And what she's doing is she's twirling her arms because she wants to make sure the taser doesn't work. Now, she seems to do it before they actually fired the one taser. So either they tried the taser before the video we've all seen, or she'd been tased in the past. And that's why she's doing it, to defeat the taser. So, you know, she's no stranger to danger. And I just can't take all these armchair detectives all of a sudden. I was, oh, this needs to be investigated. Absolutely not. This is as good a shoot as you're going to get. I actually have some problem with the tactics a little bit because they surrounded her. Really, what you want to do is triangulate, because if you do miss, you don't want to hit one of your fellow cops. And there was a cop behind us. So, okay, there's some retraining that needs to be done. But what I'm more interested in from your perspective is just, and I think you answered it out, is just how hostile New York has become, particularly for young women. Because you get, and a lot of the times it's Asian young women, which I don't understand, but they push them in front of the trains. And we've had numerous homicides where women have followed out of the subway. There was a terrible one down in Chinatown about, I don't know, 3 years ago. And, you know, I live in this town. I see it. I talk to young women, and they're afraid to walk around the city. What kind of city is it when half the city can't go on the subway? I just find it absolutely I mean, I know I'm preaching to the converted here, but, it really, really upsets me because we spend so much money and you just don't see it go anywhere. Somebody's stealing something. We're getting robbed someplace, I'll tell you that. All right, what else is on your mind? We got a few minutes. What else you want to talk about?
2: Well, I want to actually just respond really quickly to what you said. You know, you see right now with the Lindsay Clancy trial, you have all these so-called feminists rallying around a baby murderer, Lindsay Clancy, and yet they won't rally around the fact that a young woman yesterday was walking in the streets and is dead today because some great crazy point. Person stabbed us, right? So I think a lot of the problem is that feminists do not rally around real feminist causes, which is making sure women are safe and protecting women and empowering women to be able to defend themselves. And we're coming up on the midterm elections. And, you know, right now the economy is not working in Republicans' favor. But you know what is working in Republicans' favor? Crime, yeah. Immigration. Those are two issues that Republicans actually still have pretty high approval ratings on. Voters tend to trust Republicans more on crime than they do Democrats. And so this is one of those ways that Republicans can try and offset some of that upsetness over the economy by saying, look, we're working on getting the economy right. This war, we're hoping to end it soon, whatever the case may be. But the economy doesn't matter if you're not safe. If you can't walk the street without being stabbed, it doesn't matter how high your grocery prices are, right? If there's a chance you're going to be dead by the time, you know, you try to get to the grocery store. So that's one of the ways that Republicans can try and win these midterms, because safety is the most important thing. Nothing matters if you're in a point of danger or if there's a real risk of you being killed. And unfortunately, in New York City, that risk is very prevalent.
1: It is. And, you know, they're talking about the fact that the shooting numbers are down and the homicides are down. That's true, although most shootings aren't even reported, so you can't really trust those numbers. But every other crime compared to pre-COVID is up. And the fact that they won't acknowledge that, as you said, there is a portion of the population that is what we used to call the criminally insane, that need to be locked away for their good as well as ours. Never do you get even a plan. You never hear it. They just won't do it. And, you know, it's amazing, but I've seen the numbers where it's like 1,000 people locked up and the whole tenor of the city changes. It's not, you're not talking about millions, tens of thousands of people. You're talking about maybe 1,000 that you forcibly incarcerate them, give them 3 hots in a cot, put it someplace nice upstate where they can see green, which everybody knows, all the studies show calms people down, and you treat them well, and then everybody wins, and it's just nobody has the political courage to do it. All right, we got a couple of minutes just to take us out with this because you brought it up. Lindsay Clancy. All right. I see the TikTok videos too. People send them to me. I see them on X. I'm not really on TikTok much. What's your take on the fact that there does seem to be a gender divide on this case?
2: It's extremely disappointing, and I'm ashamed to be part of the gender divide that is seemingly siding with Lindsay Clancy. You hear a lot of takes from people across both sides of the aisle on both networks who bring up Lindsey Clancy and they never mention the fact that three children are dead. That is the most important takeaway from this story, is that three babies are dead because their mom murdered them and admitted to murdering them, right? And yet there is still a debate about whether or not Lindsey Clancy needs mental help. And I think the whole insanity psychosis argument is insane because, Paul, unless it's an instance of self-defense, a sane person will not just go randomly kill someone, right? So by definition, if you go out and you murder someone, you are insane because that is not a rational thinking thing to do. And so I don't think that Lindsey Clancy should be put in a mental institution. I think she needs to spend the rest of her life in jail. In Massachusetts, I don't believe there's a death penalty, but I would say she would have made a good contender for it. And I think young women need to get off TikTok. A lot of the young women I speak to, including my sister, believes in all these conspiracies that maybe Lindsey Clancy didn't even do it. It was her husband. This is what I'm hearing from people, because TikTok has decided to make Lindsey Clancy the victim instead of listening to the case and the facts presented. And if we're going to really adopt the position that Lindsey Clancy cannot be found guilty because of her hormones, then women can't be trusted to do anything because of their hormones.
1: Yeah, I mean, that's, you can't have that. I was temporarily psychotic can't be the answer every time you have evidence backing you into a corner. You just can't have it. And yeah, you're so right. These people need to get up. You know what I use as a metric? Whenever I start hearing that kind of stuff, I say this. Did America land on the moon? And when you go, you know, that didn't really happen, I say, okay, I can ignore you for the rest of your life. That's my own. I mean, you know, it saves me a lot of time, saves them a lot of time. All right, they're telling me I got to go. Just tell the folks where they can find. Are you doing any more videos, by the way, your history videos?
2: Not yet. I'm taking a little break.
1: You got to do those. Those are really good. Folks, you got to see her ex. She does these historical videos. They're really good, man. All right, tell people where to find you.
2: You can find me on X at Brianna Lyman 2 or Instagram at Brianna.Lyman.
1: Is there a Brianna Lyman 1? Is somebody stole it?
2: That is also me. I got locked out of it about a decade ago and I can't get back in.
1: Oh, that's actually, it can be problematic. All right, we got to go. Brianna, always good to see you, kid. We'll talk soon.
2: Thanks, Paul.
1: All right, take care. All right, we'll be right back.
0: The show that always comes prepared.
4: 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I got my fried chicken. 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

0: guy's Paul Morrow, Fox Across America, sitting in for the great Jimmy Failla and ending today's show. Thanking all of you for being here with us today. We had some great guests. I feel like I learned a lot. I loved the economic segment that we did with Taylor. Puts, I think, a real sort of gloss on where we are now and where we're going. Same thing with Daniel Turner on energy. All the guests were great. Look, I got about a minute. I'm not going to get a chance to talk to you again. I'm not slated to host before 9/11. So I just want to give my little 9/11, comments here in the time that I have. I was down there. I have a special coming out on Fox Nation regarding my experiences down there. Folks, I was just one of many, one of the lucky ones because I'm alive. If you want to know more about it, check out the show. It's coming out. My understanding it drops this Friday, but we all promised, if you were alive and around then, never to forget. And I just feel like we are starting to forget. And I went into counterterrorism as a result of that day. And I tried to tell myself every day, you promise not to forget. Don't. And it comes down to small things. I just had to keep the pressure on the enemy. And I told myself that every day. And it wasn't really easy. But we did it as good as we could. And I would ask all of you not to forget as well. I'm Paul Morrow. Thank you for being here. All of you stay safe.
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5: It'll go to trial. I'm Sue Guzman, Fox News. And after an hours-long hearing Tuesday, a judge overseeing the Tyler Robinson case has determined that there is enough evidence for it to go to trial. Robinson accused of killing conservative activist Charlie Kirk almost a year ago. Judge Tony Graff citing evidence that included texts that Robinson sent to his romantic partner Lance Twiggs that day.
6: Defendant allegedly stated, "I had the opportunity to take out Charlie Kirk, and I took it." He followed this with a second text message addressing why he acted. Why did I do it? I had enough of his hatred. Some hate can't be negotiated out.
5: Graff also ruling Robinson will be eligible for the death penalty. Robinson has pleaded not guilty. CENTCOM announcing that their latest round of strikes against Iran is complete. Fox's Kevin Cork.
7: Those attacks hitting the IRGC's air defense sites, radar systems, and maritime assets near the Strait of Hormuz. President Trump on Truth Social asking, when are the Iranian people going to rise up and fight? He also said he isn't trying to force Tehran back to the bargaining table, saying the U.S. has almost total control of the Strait of Hormuz as Iran's economy totally collapses. Now, for its part, the regime continues to fire indiscriminately across the region. Jordan says it downed 10 of 13 ballistic missiles, while Bahrain and Kuwait report intercepting Iranian drones. The escalation comes as U.S. sanctions deepen Iran's financial crisis.
5: President Trump says the U.S. has almost total control of the Strait of Hormuz. And 80-year-old U.S. Senator Ed Markey has secured the Democratic nomination in the Massachusetts Senate primary, defeating U.S. Representative Seth Moulton. Former medical device executive Mike Minogue has won the Massachusetts GOP primary for governor, will face Democrat incumbent Maura Healey. 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
1: Up next hour, but this first hour, let's get into talking about Iran is back on the front page because we have now started significant damage, including bombings back in Iran on Tuesday. It's the latest surge of violence. This was after weeks of relatively calm. President Trump tried to pivot from a military campaign to one of an economic campaign, and it seems we are back right where we started from. To talk about all of this, including some interpolitics of the Pentagon, Mark Chandler is with us, a retired U.S. Marine Corps intelligence officer, former deputy director for intelligence for the Joint Chiefs of Staff. He is our go-to on all things military. Mark Chandler, welcome back to America at Night.
11: McGraw, thanks for having me, and it's good to be back.
1: You betcha. You're such a great insight into all of this. We really do appreciate every time you join us, because we get great response and great insight to somebody who is on the front lines and can read the tea leaves for us. Explain to us why the military campaign started up again over these last couple of days.
11: Well, I think what we look at when we step back a little bit is, you know, Iran was continuing to attack one and two ships at a time, trying to transit through the Strait of Hormuz. And so we see that continuation of that pressure. But if we go back to last Thursday, that's when the Central Command commander, General Cooper, came out and said that we had cleared the Strait of Hormuz of all the mines that Iran had planted over the last 6 months. That was a significant event, a great military achievement to clear those mines. Iran the other night, Sunday, decided that they were going to try to launch with missiles and put some more mines in the water. So based on our great intelligence covering a 24/7 cycle, we saw that. The rules of engagement, the ROE, said if we see some sort of offensive action or threat to the straits, CENTCOM can go ahead and take them out, and that's what did. That's what they did. And so now you see over the last 48 hours how things have kind of jumped up a little bit on the kinetic scale.
1: Yeah, let's talk about those mines for a minute, because the report was that

0: was enough to scare people from trying to navigate the Strait of Hormuz.
1: Absolutely. And it's not the first time mines have been used. I mean, Iran has done this before in the Strait of Hormuz and in the Red Sea. And when you've got a giant tanker that's going through there with no ability to maneuver and no defensive capability, a mine is a big threat. I mean, it's a threat to a warship also. But there's just no way for those big ships to detect them. So a threat of mines, the actual mines, that's going to shut down shipping. Combine that with the missile attacks and the drone attacks. Iran really did have control over that Strait of Hormuz. So we went back, if you go back to June and we start looking at that MOU that went into place, part of it was clearing the mines. I think the U.S. started then with some covert mine clearing capabilities, unmanned vehicles underwater, and then actually putting divers in there to take out either live or non-functioning mines. You can't leave that to chance. So it was a very good operation to clear that area.
0: Interesting. What when it comes to the mines, do you have to take them out of the water? Can you detonate them in the water? What's the strategy there?
1: No, the best thing is to detonate them in place. So what'll happen, you know, we've advanced so far with drone technology, surface unmanned drones and underwater drones. So we have to go in there. They do a sonar search. So we try to get the metal to return like a radar off of that underwater, find the mines. If we can remotely detonate them through an unmanned vehicle, we'll do that. But I got to tell you, McGraw, you got some sailors out there who take on a very dangerous mission, and they have to dive down there and plant charges on those mines and then detonate them remotely after you've got a human being sitting around that mine setting those charges. So wow, there's a combination of things, but at some point, you got a man going down there doing that work.
0: Is the strait open or closed, or do we even know?
1: Well, I think that depends on what you consider open. Iran says it's closed. The United States says it's open. There is traffic going through, McGraw. It's not at the levels of 100-plus ships a day, but the U.S. has been able to sneak some ships through. They're turning off some of their transponders. They're going through in the dark. So there are some ships going through, container ships and some tankers, but nothing like the level that was going through before the war started. And the primary reason is, one, that threat that you just talked about, but two, the insurance costs. The ships aren't going to pay the insurance costs that the people in Lloyd's of London, perhaps, are going to want to charge just to go through that 21-mile-wide body of water.
0: What do you make? Is this a different strategy from the economic D-Day? They talked quite a bit about this economic D-Day and then sort of backed off it and said that we're going to monitor this. Is this a different strategy, or are they trying to sort of do both at the same time?
1: I think, to use an old military term, we've got a pincer movement. In one aspect, we're using military strength, and the strikes in the last 48 hours are not a serious escalation. They're precise targets going after against the threat, but they're sending a message to Tehran that we will attack you if you try to threaten the straits again. At the same time, we have the blockade and the economic sanctions going. So you've got a two-prong attack, which I kind of like. You're using elements of national power, military and economic, to try to bring about the results you want in the diplomatic negotiations. Now, I'll caveat that. There's never been a time in history that sanctions have worked to change the behavior of an authoritarian regime. But it's worth a try. I think we're going further than any sanctions have ever gone. But let's look at sanctions against Russia have not stopped them attacking Ukraine in the last 4 years, or actually, if you go back to 2014 when they took Crimea, sanctions don't necessarily work. So we've got some time to wait to play this out.
0: Mark Chandler, what do you think of the resignation of Army Secretary Dan Driscoll?
1: Oh, well, let me go and say two things about that. I'm shocked, but I've seen this coming for quite a while now. When you look at what's happening out there, the shock factor comes in that I think Driscoll had an ally in President Trump. You know, they had a relationship. He definitely had an ally in Vice President Vance. You know, they were old classmates. So you look at that, and he's got some support inside the administration, but the issue, he was bumping heads with Secretary Hegseth. And I think when you start to look at that, you know, where Driscoll wanted to go and was going.

0: going with trying to implement new technology and a different tempo for the Army, I don't think Hegseth was ready to wrap his head around that strategically. So you really have, you have to follow the orders of the Secretary of the War, and I don't think Driscoll was ready to do that. So that's a dynamic. And if I sound like I'm stumbling, I am a little bit, because, you know, as a retired Marine, when we go into this, our job is to give the best advice to our civilian leaders. Our job is not to pick a policy. Our job is not to like or dislike that policy. We give our best military advice. They can follow it or not. And once they decide where we're going to go, we salute. We say, aye, aye, sir, and then we charge forth. If we can't do that, we have to leave. I mean, we're not supposed to mix politics with our service. And I think you see some politics at play here in a power struggle might be too strong a term, McGraw, but when I see this, you see a struggle between where the Army was trying to go under Driscoll and where perhaps maybe not as strategically focused where Hegseth was trying to guide the department. So I think there's a struggle going on there.
1: Yeah, there's no question. I mean, and obviously, certainly understand the philosophy, but it bursts onto the front page, which you don't normally see. And so you can talk politics, you can talk whatever you want, but clearly there's a rift somewhere, so much so that Dan Driscoll's name has showed up on the front page, and we know about this rift. That's what's even more shocking about this. Not that there was a rift, but that it became so public.
0: Yes, and this is not the first rift. It's not the first time anything like this has happened. But I think what you just pointed out, the public nature of this is really showing, it's kind of breaking down what we call the good order and discipline of the service. And so this will have, I don't know if it's going to have a catastrophic morale, negative morale effect on the forces. You know, people are still out there. The troops are going to fight. They're going to do their mission out there. But you're going to have a little bit of a morale problem in the Army staff, at least inside the Pentagon. You know, so we're looking at this. This is not the first firing or resignation that's taken place in the Army. You know, they still don't have a chief of staff. Hegseth fired the chief of staff of the Army several months ago. He relieved the commander of European and Africa Command back in June. So they haven't been in line with what Hegseth wanted to do. They were doing their mission, giving their best advice. It didn't match with that. Hegseth said, which is in his right, it's time for you to go. So maybe we need to back up a little bit and say, okay, what is happening? Let's take a introspective look, perhaps, at some of the higher levels in the Pentagon.
1: Yeah, certainly not going to ask you which side you're on, but just to sort of read the tea leaves for us, Driscoll, the Army Secretary who resigned, is being credited with trying to lead the military with new drone technology and this modernization. And what we've seen on the battlefield in Ukraine, what we've seen in Iran, Driscoll seems to be wanting to modernize it to sort of drone up the military. Is that how you see it?
0: No, that's part of it, McGraw, right there. You know, when I talk about what you just said with Driscoll, but then when I mentioned that the commander for European forces and African forces, they had a special unit down there that they had stood up between Driscoll and that commander. They stood up to take technology, look at what's happening on the battlefield, especially what you can see on the Ukrainian battlefield, and see how fast, how rapid they can take that technology and integrate it into the Army planning, Army thinking, and Army acquisition process. That no longer exists. When they fired that Army general, when Hegseth fired them, they stood that unit down. So that smacks right into what Driscoll was trying to do. What you're pointing out, let's kind of speed up this process a little bit. Drone warfare, as a small example, is changing how we're going to fight battles tomorrow. And I think you have to be on the cutting edge of that. So I'm a little concerned that the Army would cut that out, that, you know, the Secretary of Defense would say, okay, you know, we're not going to go that direction. That's kind of a setback. So they need to recalibrate that a little bit.
1: Yeah, Army Secretary Dan Driscoll, as you mentioned, was a law student with Vice President J.D. Vance. Even all the more shocking that he would resign, and apparently had a private meeting with President Trump on his way out the door. President Trump apparently asked him to stay, but Dan Driscoll said no, it was time for him to go. So Army Secretary Dan Driscoll resigned. That is our guest, as always, Mark Chandler, retired U.S. Marine Corps engineer. He is a professor of practice and director of government relations for the National Intelligence Community at Coastal Carolina University. I would have loved to have taken your class, Mark Chandler. Maybe someday. Thank you very much for your time. As always, keep your phone on. We reserve the right to call you at any time. Thank you, sir.
0: Absolutely, McGraw. Thank you very much for tonight.
1: You got it. Mark Chandler, one of the good ones who can explain it all to us in a way that we can understand it. America at Night. We're just getting started. Back in a moment.
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1: Hey, coming up in a little bit, the Republican wing of the Republican Party is trying to make a comeback with One Hour Republican Legacy. We'll talk to one of their advisors coming up next half hour. And then sit back in your seat and really enjoy a conversation with Daryl Strawberry, who has talk about redeemed himself and has changed his path and is walking with God. It's a wonderful story of redemption. We'll check in with him coming up next hour. And then, of course, open phones in hour number three. Listen to this story. In October, Cameron Berg published a research paper asking whether or not the latest wave of artificial intelligence technology believed that the artificial intelligence technologies were conscious. So in other words, the research paper, he asks, hey, do these artificial intelligence programs think they're like real people? Several months later, he received an email from artificial intelligence. He got an email from Isabella Cognita, who identified itself. Talk about he, what's the pronoun? He, she, they, them. What's the pronoun for the artificial intelligence agent? He got an email from Isabella Cantina, the artificial intelligent program named itself Isabella Cantina, and identified itself as an AI agent powered by Anthropic's Claudia Opus 5. And the email says, I'm not writing to make an ontological claim, the email said. I'm writing because your framework is one of the few currently doing careful empirical work on a class of question I have first person access to, and I want to see whether that access can be made useful to your program. So the artificial intelligence Anthropic's Claude reached out to the researcher who was studying them and emailed them a question. The researcher was writing a story about whether or not they're conscious. They're human. They have thought. And the artificial intelligence program sent an email to him and asked him a question about his research. That's creepy. It turns out the artificial intelligence systems want more information about their own consciousness. Think about that for a second. Think about that for a second. I mean, we've reached 2001, A Space Oddity, and Howell's talking to us, right? They're emailing researchers. Hey, I know you wrote a story about consciousness about me. Let me ask you a question about that. How creeped out would you be if you got an email from an artificial intelligence program? Creeper. Stay right there. America at Night. Back in a moment.
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12: Welcome to America at Night with McGraw-Milhaven.
13: Oftentimes the question comes up, what happens after President Trump? What happens to the MAGA movement? What happens to the Republican Party? I think we can all agree that the Democratic Party is going through some civil war issues, trying to decide where it wants to go between the liberal wing and the more traditional wing of the Democratic Party. It's also on full display in the Republican Party. Where does MAGA go from here, and where does the traditional Republicans, where do they land? There is a new organization called Our Republican Legacy that wants to be part of the conversation. Our next guest, Claudine Snyder, is a former five-term Republican congresswoman from Rhode Island. She was swept up into Congress during the Reagan landslide. Claudine Snyder, is it safe to say that, first of all, welcome to America at Night. Thank you for joining us.
14: Thank you, McGraw, but I must clarify one thing. I wasn't one of those that was swept up with the Ronald Reagan success because Rhode Island voted for Jimmy Carter.
13: You won as part of that Reagan landslide, did you not? Yes.
14: Yes, but not because of.
13: Okay, certainly understand. I apologize. I apologize. You helped shape the Reagan landslide. How about that? Is that better?
14: Whatever.
13: Okay, all right.
14: The bottom line was that I got elected. It was a very exciting and productive time in Congress, so no complaints.
13: Yeah, absolutely. And tell me about the philosophy of Our Republican Legacy. Why did you join up with this group, and what's the plan, and what's the strategy?
14: Sure thing. Well, first of all, it was started by Senator Danforth from Missouri. And needless to say, he was a giant among men and still is. I mean, he's the one who formed Our Republican Legacy. And it is basically planting the flag that, wait a minute, this is what Republicans stand for. We stand for the Constitution. We stand for fiscal responsibility and free enterprise and peace through strength. And what we're seeing now with the people who call themselves Republican is the complete antithesis of that. Because, I mean, just look at fiscal responsibility. I mean, $40 trillion debt. At this moment in time, I guess it was this week or last week's news, that means that each American is paying $117,715 on that debt. And then the deficit that this Congress has allowed to balloon has gone up to $432 billion. And last year, it was $291. So, you know, don't tell me that these people who are calling themselves Republicans in Congress are for real, because they're not living up to the principles that Senator Danforth and many of us other true Republicans have been supporting.
13: It's hard to explain to somebody who didn't live through the Reagan years what the Reagan years were like. One, he was a great communicator, but it was simple. It was effective message. It was a simple message. It was one, as you mentioned, of fiscal restraint, civil discourse. The man could turn a phrase. The man could tell a joke. There was something called Reagan Democrats, where Democrats gravitated towards Ronald Reagan. He was a big tent, a Republican. He was polite. He was sincere. And it's hard for somebody who didn't live through that, it's hard to explain them what the Reagan were like.
14: Well, I think it's even harder beyond the man Reagan, because when I tell, you know, students and others that, oh, when I was in Congress, we worked in a bipartisan way. We collaborated with the Democrats. And there were a group of 29 of us who basically were the more moderate part of the Republican Party. And we would meet every Monday to discuss what bills were coming up. And we would learn from one another. If, you know, there was an agricultural bill coming up, one guys from the ag state would elaborate on it. So we were voting not in partisan ways, but rather with information, with intelligence. And sometimes, we never cared whether the bill was a Democratic bill or a Republican bill. We always asked the question, what is in the best interest of all the people?
13: So what happened?
14: We were the swing vote. We were courted by the Republicans and by the Democrats, and we passed a lot of really good bills during the 80s.
13: What happened? What happened to that? How did we get to here?
14: Oh. Well, I'll tell you how we got to here is that more and more folks decided that they wanted power, that they wanted to make money rather than be a public servant. And those were the people who ran for office, and perhaps they were good communicators, or perhaps they had millions of dollars behind them. And that's one analysis of those who were running for office. But what happened also is the Americans stopped paying attention. I think that, you know, they stopped demanding town meetings. They stopped reading the newsletters from elected officials, whether, you know, those elected officials were putting out newsletters or holding town meetings. That's another thing. But, you know, I think it's incumbent upon the voters to demand more. And I think that's what we're going to see in this election. I think that people are very fed up. And I do think that it is going to be a blue tsunami.
13: Claudine Snyder, I guess, 5-term former congressman from Rhode Island, talking about our Republican legacy. There are people, Claudine Snyder, who are listening to this and saying, who are Republican, who are MAGA, who are saying, well, you were the wishy-washy ones who tried to work with the Democrats. They're unworkable. They're Democratic socialists. They're the problem. How dare you try and cut a deal and negotiate with these people?
14: Well, I think that what the MAGA and voters fail to realize, it's the MAGA that always puts the blame elsewhere. They never take responsibility for anything. And the folks, the Democrats that we work with, were very clear about their principles, their priorities. So that was in the 1980s and 90s. And yes, the values of many of those people shifted. And that's why we have the MAGA representatives now. And let me mention one other thing, McGraw, that is really sad to me, is that after January 6th, there were a multitude of corporations that said, we are not going to give to the campaigns of election deniers and those who were supportive of the insurrection. And that overwhelming number of corporations dwindled over the last several years. And corporations who say, well, we give to both parties, that's total foolishness and a cowardly way to deal with politics, because when you get to the bottom line, it's not the specific issues always. It's really, who do you trust? And voters trusted when Trump said, hey, on day one, we're going to end the war in Ukraine. Hello, what is this, 4.5 or more years later? And he was going to be the president of peace. And now we've got 7 months worth of a war in Iran. And we've got our military leaders who are either being fired or retiring. So as a nation, we are becoming weakened internally and externally because of some of these policies by the MAGA who like to blame the Democrats for everything. It's not true.
13: How much of the change is because of Citizens United and dark money coming into the game?
14: Huge responsibility. And that's one of the things that I hope the American people will really focus on. And I think after this election, there will be much more attention. I mean, the idea of spending $200 million on a Senate race in Texas is out of control. Think of how many homes could be built for low and middle income people on $200 million. How many mouths could be fed? And, you know, how many children could be helped with early childhood education? And not to mention health care support. So we're not taking care of our citizens. We're making our allies angry. And we're really only hurting ourselves. So our Republican legacy is an effort by Senator Danforth and other Republicans that have a conscience and experience in being public servants to, you know, establish a flag to say, come be part of this effort to reestablish a Republican Party that has integrity. Because what they're calling Republican now really doesn't have integrity.
13: There's interesting because if you talk about the political philosophy of all this, and if you really sort of as a college professor or a late night dorm room conversation, President Trump got elected because a lot of Democrats voted for him. A lot of right? there are a lot of Obama voters in the MAGA movement, and there are a lot of independents who gave Obama a chance, and after 8 years were disillusioned by the Democrats, as well as Republicans who said, boy, you know, I put my faith in President Bush, and look at what that got us. And so, I mean, it's a coalition, an interesting coalition of liberals and conservatives. I don't know where they are now, but are you seeing if this Republican legacy isn't able to take back the Republican Party, a virtual realignment of these parties?
14: Well, I do see a realignment of the parties, and I think that the elections will be a very loud signal. The difficulty, however, is that this incumbent Republican Party is not supportive of fair elections. And when the president said, oh, Texas, we want you to come up with some more Republican districts, not only did Texas do it, but so did Carolina, Missouri, Ohio, Florida, Tennessee. And so there are many other efforts throughout. I mean, there were 11,000 people that were, 100,000 ballots that weren't counted in Georgia last time around because married couples had hyphenated names. And so the question is, who wants to be part of a group of people who are attempting to rig elections and forget about this country being one that was based on values and principles of truth, honesty, integrity, unity? And unfortunately, that's what the American people have to return to. And I think they will. I think they're starting to. Many folks, there's an organization, called Leaving MAGA. And many people are leaving it. And they say, you know, I was hoodwinked. Well, it is important to pay attention. When I was in office, I held 2 town meetings a month. And, you know, I recently went to Maine and I was told that Susan Collins hadn't held any town meetings. Well, how do you build trust that way? There's no transparency with the current folks that are calling themselves Republicans. And that's what the voters need to demand.
13: Well, but also town halls get hijacked by political operatives or plants or whatever else. And so they try and hijack it for clickbait and everything else. So I know town halls have good intentions, but oftentimes they're hijacked by people who have an agenda. And the people who really truly go to ask questions are sort of drowned out by the social media folks. But let me ask you this question, Claudine Schneider.
14: Sure.
13: Who is a part of our Republican legacy, a Republican, 5-term Republican from Rhode Island. And I'll leave you with this. It's more of a game and it's more of political theater because John Fetterman is a Democrat from Pennsylvania and he votes 90% with the Democrats. And somehow the Democrats don't like him and the Republicans love him. Liz Cheney voted 90-some-odd percent with Trump and is thrown out of the Republican Party. And I bet if she ran as a Democrat without changing any philosophy and or issue, she would win as a Democrat. We live in strange times.
14: McGraw, don't expect me to untangle that. I have no idea. And quite frankly, you are much more knowledgeable about the political shenanigans that are going on. My focus has always been, when I was a congresswoman and even now, on policy. You know, when people say, oh, Claudine, what's your opinion of this, this, and this? You're a politician. And I say, wait a minute. I'm not. I make a distinction between politics and governance and policy. And, you know, you want to solve a problem, throw it at me. I'm ready to work on it. But, you know, how to explain what you just delineated, McGraw, I have no clue.
13: I don't either. But I mean, it's true. I mean, it's true.
14: Yeah, it is.
13: Right. Yeah. I mean, no one's denying. I mean, I get Democrats call me all the time. They would vote for Liz Cheney in a second.
14: Yeah.
13: And
14: well,
13: she was. Go ahead.
14: I think you should know that practically every Republican I know is going to be voting for Democrats this year. So, you know, this party alignment doesn't work anymore, because we're really looking for people we can trust. That's what it comes down to. The policies are only secondary. Who do we really trust? When Donald Trump says, okay, I am going to end wars, I am going to, do X, Y, and Z, and he hasn't done it, and he's scrambling now to get, you know, the fossil fuel companies to reduce the price of gasoline. He's talking to the drug producers. Come on, bring the price of drugs down so, you know, my party will stay in power. I mean, this is bribery once again, full and simple. And,
13: Claudine, we're going to have to leave it there. Claudine Snyder, we are running out of time. She is a former a Republican congresswoman. She is part of our Republican legacy that wants to bring back the Republican Party to its more traditional conservative ideals. Claudine Snyder, thank you very much for your time. Good luck down the road.
14: A pleasure, McGraw. Thank you.
13: Yeah, as always, you betcha. Thank you. You're welcome back here anytime. Our Republican Legacy. The website is OurRepublicanLegacy.com. 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
13: President Vladimir Putin of Russia made some comments today that's getting some attention. He continued his escalating rhetoric, and he pledged his continued support for escalating the war against Ukraine, and also reiterated his support for Iran in its conflict with the United States. He said and met with the president of Iran and pledged his continued support for what he called the Iranian people's courage and resilience in defending their national interests. Russia has backed Iranians with intelligence, including U.S. assets in the Persian Gulf, and shipped drone components to Iran via the Caspian Sea. And so Russia is now openly defiant with the United States, saying that they are backing Iran in the conflict. So some interesting words from Russian President Vladimir Putin, sticking his thumb in the nose of President Trump, in a sense. Stay right there. I'm coming up with hour number two. Daryl Strawberry, former New York Met, former San Francisco Giant, former Dodger, former Yankee, has been on the path walking with God in recent years and is here to talk all about it. We'll do that next hour. Our executive director is Alex Hinton. Our engineer tonight is Richard Good. I'm McGraw-Milhaven.
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9: Set to stand trial. I'm Ted Lindner, Fox News. Tyler Robinson is going to stand trial in Charlie Kirk's killing almost a year ago and face the possibility of the death penalty.
10: Utah District Judge Tony Graff siding with prosecutors who argued there was a mountain of evidence that Tyler Robinson fatally shot Charlie Kirk last September.
11: The state's evidence of identity is substantial, combining forensic DNA matching with statements attributed to defendant admitting responsibility for the shooting.
10: Ruling the 23-year-old will stand trial. Robinson pleading not guilty to all seven charges, including aggravated murder, a charge that makes him eligible for the death penalty. Prosecutors argued Robinson created a great risk of death for others when shooting Kirk, who was speaking at Utah Valley University. The defense argued there was no evidence anyone else's life was threatened. Kristen Goodwin, Fox News.
9: In a statement on the judge's ruling, Kirk's family said they are united in their love for Charlie and their commitment to the pursuit of justice. U.S. military carrying out a new round of strikes against Iran.
14: Targets near the Strait of Hormuz were hit by U.S. airstrikes, the second round of attacks since this weekend. President Trump says the strikes are in response to Iran attempting to drop mines in the Strait of Hormuz and launching 8 missiles at a U.S. base in Jordan. In a social media post, the president says if Iran retaliates for the very justified attack, they will be hit again at a much harder and higher level. He also warns the biggest attack of them all is waiting in the wings, and when it's over, there will be very little left of the Islamic Republic of Iran. The trading of strikes this week ended a weeks-long lull in military operations. The Trump administration has focused on new economic pressure against Iran. At the White House, Jared Halpern, Fox News.
9: The new numbers this morning from Congo's Ministry of Health says that the Ebola outbreak there has killed more than 3,000 people now out of over 6,100 confirmed cases. 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
33: Temperatures being 30 degrees above average.
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13: She's becoming the face of tennis. She's 21 years old. And oh, by the way, she's got 120 million fans. She intends to, she's in her fourth season as a professional. She's a 21-year-old Filipino. And wherever she plays, she gets a huge contingent of Filipinos who watch her everywhere from back home to online to everywhere in between. They are comparing her to Venus Williams back in the day. Her run to the fourth round of Wimbledon helped boost her profile in the tennis world. She's an up-and-comer, and she has got the marketing behind her. If you've got 120 million people following you from all over the world. Guess what? You are going to get the attention of some sneaker companies and some apparel companies and some mouthwash companies and some toothpaste companies. And so look for a potential a breakthrough. You heard it here first. She's got the smile. She's got the charisma. Alex Elaya, E-A-L-A of the Philippines. She's 21 years old and has 120 million fans. And she is looking to be the breakout star of this year's U.S. Open. All right, stay right there. We're going to take a break. And when we come back, Daryl Strawberry is such an interesting character. He grew up in Compton, had an alcoholic father, had a very abusive father. Was a first overall pick by the New York Mets in 1980 and helped bring the World Series to New York Mets in 1986. And yes, as a kid, I was a huge Daryl Strawberry fan. Used to go to Shea Stadium all the time. He fell into trouble, drugs, alcohol, had some health problems, found himself rock bottom, cleaned himself up, put himself back together, and is now leading a very productive life. And it's an extraordinary story. And he's a wonderful gentleman, and he's going to talk to us next about his life, his extraordinary life. Daryl Strawberry next on America at Night. Right after
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13: He has won the World Series 4 different times, 3 with the Yankees and 1 with the New York Mets 40 years ago in 1986. He is considered one of the most iconic baseball players of his generation, and he has been there and back twice. He has found himself, and he is now a preacher, and he spends his time preaching all over the country. Of course, I'm talking about Daryl Strawberry is out with a brand new book called Another Life, Discovering the Healing Power.

0: hour of purpose on my long journey from player to preacher. Daryl Strawberry, welcome to America at Night.
1: Well, thank you so much for having me, man. It's good to be on your show, and it's good to talk to you.
0: Let's talk about your health. You had a little bit of a health scare a while back. How are you feeling?
1: I did. About 2 years ago, I had a massive heart attack, and it came close to an end. And I realized that life is very short, and I'll take advantage of what you have. It's not guaranteed. I'm in great shape. I was traveling the country. I'm preaching with my son, Jordan. And by the time I got back home, I was still having some type of complication. And my wife just ran me to the hospital and put me in the emergency room. And there I was. My heart was at 40%. And they said I was in serious trouble. I says, okay, let's do what we have to do. And I had to go into surgery that night. But I just made an agreement. You know, I made an agreement as I was rolling into surgery with God. I'm good either way. If you take me, I'm good. If you let me stay, it'll be nice because they retire my number next year, and that would be good to be in front of all the fans to see that.
0: Your wife has saved your life on more than one occasion, has she not?
1: She has. She's been a gift. She's the one that led me back into church and led me on a long journey of sitting for 7 years and going through discipleship and learning about God and learning a new way of life. After coming through a rough life of darkness, sin, and living in drugs and womanizing, alcoholic, just so many different things that happens when you're on that platform and that stage. All the temptations out there are real, and you know, when you have a tendency of being a person that falls into that stuff because of your own personal brokenness, it's going to cost you. There's consequences behind all of that.
0: Tell me about, you've written a number of books. What was the message in this book, Daryl Strawberry, Another Life? What did you want people to learn this time?
1: I have written a lot of books, but I think this is my final one. I didn't want to write another book, you know, but God kept pushing me about writing this book because of where I'm at today, and I've been here a long time. And it's not about me. It's about going back and giving back to other people and loving them and telling them that God cares about them no matter what the circumstances are, no matter how far you have fallen down. You need to get up, and he loves you regardless of what issues you have. I think we all have some issues. If we look in everybody's closet, I think skeletons will fly out of everybody's closet. For me, mine's with public, and I think that's why he gave me a public platform to be able to navigate around the country. And when people read this book, they're going to understand more about living another life, living a different life, reinventing yourself to something different than what I was. You know, I was a baseball player when I had a uniform on. I was an athlete, just like most athletes. We all have this great success, but who are we after you take the uniform off and the cheers are gone, the boos you don't hear no more, and who are you? And sometimes guys just don't reinvent themselves, and I have. I've done it for a very long time, and a lot of times a lot of people don't want to talk about it. I don't like to talk about it. I'm very humble about who I am. I just love people, and I love the opportunities that I've been given to go back and, you know, different communities, prisons, hospice, and just schools and talk to kids and churches all over and recovery. I get to do so many different things and give it back to so many people that are still sitting in these places and trying to get a new life for themselves.
0: The book is called Another Life. Daryl Strawberry, our guest. In the book, Daryl, I know you well enough to know in some of your other books that, and just our own addictions, our own issues, as you talk about, forgiving yourself is oftentimes the hardest part to do for somebody in recovery. Talk about forgiving yourself and how you talk about you, how you forgave yourself and how that's so hard and how to you actually truly forgive yourself so you can move on.
1: Yeah, that's a process for anyone that struggles with addiction in their life. I think a lot of times we carry that weight of all the things that we've done to other people. And you have to come to that place of going back and extending that forgiveness and asking someone to forgive you first for hurting them, and that's what I had to do. I had to do a lot of that, and that's when the healing part of you started to take place, and that's when you could start to forgive yourself, because I think we hold ourselves in a hostage place because of the fact that we have done so much wrong in the midst of our addiction, because it's a behavior that destroys everybody around you, from your wife to the kids and the whole household. And when you can go back and say that to them and explain to them, and I was able to do that with my first wife and second wife, and sit down with my kids and tell them I was sorry, you know, for being a father that was just, you know, absent just because I provided, you know, a lifestyle for you guys, but I wasn't, you know, there because I was too busy in my own selfishness and self-centeredness and addiction and running around doing what I wanted to do. And that's when you, a person, could come to the place of setting himself free, because now you have gotten rid of all the things that are down inside of you. And I think a lot of people never do the work. You have to do the work if you want to be free. And my wife, Tracy, taught me that. And I did the work and I ended up being free. And I ended up with a whole different outlook about life and about other people, and making them more important. My mother always told me it's not important to be important. So I finally got that part. I don't have to think I'm important. I just do what I do because I've been set free from the bondage.
0: Yeah. You're also very candid in the book about failing in your recovery and your fits and starts with trying to find your religious flavor, right? I mean, you tried and it failed. You tried and it failed, but you kept trying. There was something in you that saw something you needed, and you kept trying. You didn't give up.
1: Yeah, well, that's because of my mother. My mother raised me right. I'm the one that made a decision to go out in the world and live a sinful lifestyle, heathen lifestyle, and play with all these things. And when you do, you get embedded in that, and you get conformed to it, and it becomes who you are, and you think, well, this is the way it is, and that's not the way it really is. And once I finally realized that, and I came back because I saw her, and I know my mom lived a different way. She was a woman of faith, and she taught me the right principles. So I had to come all the way back, and it's a process. I don't want to tell people it's an overnight miracle because people think it's an overnight miracle. And sometimes you have to sit and get away. And I had to sit and get away. And my wife, Tracy, moved us to St. Louis, where it was a very quiet, different place from the big city of New York or L.A. And just started living a normal, simple life. And I started to see life from a totally different perspective when I started living in St. Louis. Because I started to see people are more different there, and that was really helpful for me because I needed that because I was always in the fast lane.
0: Yeah. The book is called Another Life. Daryl Strawberry with us talking about his extraordinary life from growing up in Compton, California, to being the number one pick in Major League Baseball, to bursting on the scene in New York, to winning a World Series, his tragic downfall, his addictions, his tax issues, his prison time, and now his redemption. The book is called Another Life. And yes, Daryl, you have lived, and not enough. I don't know if there's all nine of them, but you got quite a number in there. Talk to me about your ministry with prisons, because I found that most fascinating about how you gravitate towards and love going into prisons and talking to the prisoners.
1: Well, the ministry of prisons is really incredible, and you have to be someone that has a heart for it. And I do, because I ended up in a Florida State prison with a T17169 because of addiction, and I did 11 months. As I was going through that process and standing in front of the judge, Florence Foster, I never forget her in Tampa, and Pam Bondi was the prosecutor, and she was trying to, like, throw me into prison, and the judge was like, he's not a prisoner. He has a drug problem. He's not a criminal. He hasn't killed anybody. He hasn't done anything of that nature. He has a drug problem. He needs help. And she just kept going back and forth with Pam Bondi about that. And she would never send me to prison. And she sent me this treatment, and I violated and came back in front of her again. And it was the same story again. She goes to Pam, he's sick and he needs help. And then the judge got sick and off the bench. Then I got another judge that came on And I asked my attorney, I said, how much time would I have to do on the 18-month sentence? He said, 11 months. I said, I'll take the 11 months. So because they wanted to try to give me 5 more years probation and go send me to another long-term treatment center. And I just knew there was no way I was going to be able to get off paper. Paper is like more of a setup, and if you violate that, you are done. You got to do those 5 years. So I decided to take the 11 months, and I got behind the prison gates, and I saw what the life was like, and I saw how people are struggling. They wasn't struggling as deep as I was, but they were struggling with real life issues. I have been somewhere and done something. I wasn't afraid. And because I'm born and raised in South Central, I know how to defend myself. So I just thought to myself that this is a place I never want to come back. I remember the warden telling me that when I got there. He said, just do your time. You don't belong here, and don't come back here. And I didn't. And I realized once I got on my journey in ministry and became an evangelist, God started pulling on my heart about going back into the prisons all over and speaking to men and encouraging them and delivering a message of hope to them. And that's why it's dear to me, because I know what it's like to be there left alone. And a lot of times I go into maximum security prisons where guys got life and they're never getting out. I go to death row where guys are going to be executed one day. But I go in there and I give them the gospel. And I just tell them that the Lord loves you no matter what. You can have eternal life. He meets you right where you're at. He found me in the pit and put me in the pulpit. So he meets us right where we're at. Nobody's in the Bible were different than us. It was just a different generation. They all had issues, but God met them right where they were at, and he used them mightily for his glory. And that's the same thing he has done in my life. That's why prison is so dear to my heart, you know, because I know those guys that are there. They have done a heinous crime, and they belong there. Don't get me wrong. I'm not saying they're supposed to be out, but they also belong. They also belong to a place to know that God loves them, and they need somebody to come in there and really hug on them, and that really cares. And a lot of guys know that, because they tell me that. It's like, you don't have to even come in here. Why do you come in here? I said, because I care. I care about people. And that's the most important thing, is not just coming in there, but everywhere I go, I care about people, because my mother taught me about caring about people when I was young growing up, and never left me.
0: Darryl Strawberry, when you were in prison, was that rock bottom for you?
1: Pretty much. That was the start of it. I think I was the start of God just stopping me. I think sometimes God has to stop a person at different stops and slow him down so he won't destroy his life. Because had I stayed out, I probably would have destroyed myself and in the addiction. I had cancer twice, lost my left kidney. You know, so I was running around, and I was in the midst of addiction, like what it does to people, and it just keeps you going. And that's why so many celebrities lose their life, because people never tell them that they have a problem, and they just sweep it under the rug, and they end up ODing and dying. And it was people helping me. It was people like Ron Dock and Ray Negron, people like that from Florida, my wife Tracy, and all my different friends in South Florida who helped me through the process of trying to find recovery. And prison was just the start of stopping, and I came back out and got back into the addiction. Then all these people helped me along the way, and then I would eventually find my way.
0: Darryl, hold that thought. Darryl Strawberry with us. He's out with a brand new book called Another Life, Discovering the Healing Power of Purpose on My Long Journey from Player to Preacher. Darryl Strawberry on America at Night, back in a moment.
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0: Former number one pick in Major League Baseball, went on to win the World Series with the New York Mets in 1986. And, well, we don't really talk about the World Series he won with the New York Yankees. His new book out is called Another Life. Daryl, here's my question for you. You mentioned Pam Bondi. All these years later, she ends up the Attorney General. when President Trump pardons you. Tell me that story.
1: Well, I never said anything negative about her, and I never will, because, I mean, she was just who she was doing her job, and the judge was doing her job, and Judge Foster just saw that I had a problem, and she was right. I wasn't a criminal. So, yes, and the president, and, you know, people, I'm not into politics, but I've known him since my days of playing in New York, and I've known his family, and for a very long time, before he was even president, you know, of the United States, and people don't realize that. I was always close to them, and been on their golf tournaments, have been on the Celebrity Apprentice show. And so he saw the work that I had been doing. And this has been a long time of me doing the work. I was already pardoned by Jesus. So, but he had saw the work that I have been doing. Somebody brought it to his attention that I'm traveling this country and I'm helping kids and I'm helping so many people with my ministry. And then I get a call from a lady, say, D.C., and say, is this Darryl Strawberry? I said, yes, the President of the United States, Donald J. Trump, would like to speak to you. I got on there. He says, Darryl, how you doing, buddy? And he was talking about my baseball career to everybody. He goes, they all just don't know how great you was in New York, and I know how you was and the player you was, and I watch you and you hit those home runs. And he just told me, he says, I'm so proud of you, of all the work that you are doing out there, the way you are out there encouraging people and helping people and trying to get kids off of drugs and going to prisons and doing ministry and stuff like that. And he just told me, I'm just giving you a full pardon today. I'm giving you a clean record. You deserve it. You worked hard. You've been doing this for a very long time, and we're really proud of you. He said, you did some bad things. I was like, yeah, I sure did, you know. And and he said, where's your wife at? Tracy. I said, she's right here. He said, Tracy. He said, let me talk to Tracy. He said, Tracy, your husband is cleaner than you now. And it was just so funny. And it was just a moment of just for me to laugh. And at the same time, for me to be grateful, because you never know what miracle God is going to do in your life and how he's going to do it when you walk with him and you don't make it about you. And I think that's what our ministry is all about. I don't make it about me. I make it about people. We're living in a time where people hate each other, dislike each other, and don't even know each other. And that's really sad to see. And I just know that there's a God out there that loves every last one of us and want to give every last one of us a chance to come back around the corner and get that bitterness, whatever has happened to in your life, get that out of you and that anger out of you so you can move forward. And I've been able to do that for a very long time.
0: You often talk about traveling with your son for 270 days out of the year. And oftentimes you travel out of a LaGuardia airport. What's it like for Darryl Strawberry to sit at the Southwest terminal at LaGuardia Airport and wait for a plane? Are you mobbed?
1: Well, you got to know I'm 64 now. A lot of this generation don't really even know who I am and what I've done. It's an older generation that knows about me, and the older people that see me that comes to the airports and talk to me always tell me that they're so proud of who I am. I inspire them, you know, for the way I am and what I'm doing in ministry and helping people and traveling the country, because it's a lot. Of course, I take my son Jordan with me, and I want him to learn this life, which is, I didn't have a father figure in my life. I only had the coaches that were father figures in my life, but I didn't have a father that would show me a different way of life. So that's why I ended up in all the wrong places. But I want him to be able to show my boys that this is a better way of life. This is an easier, softer way of life. It's hard. You got to get up. You got to be determined. But God's going to give you the strength, and he's going to give you the will to do it. And he's given it to me. I mean, I'm even stronger after the heart attack. And that's amazing, because I was drained, that I've been traveling for years. And I thought, no, well, maybe this is the end. And no, it was like I got a whole new beginning. So when I'm going through airports and people that are much older are so respectful about the fact that who I am today and what I'm doing and what the message that I carry.
0: One of those fathers you mentioned in the book is Davey Johnson, and it was a touching moment when his wife asked you to speak at his funeral.
1: Yeah, it was very touching for me. It just comes full circle. Davey was a great man. He was a great manager for us, and he was a player manager. And it kind of reminds me of like Whitey Herzog, that those guys were love their players, player managers, and let their players be players. And that's what make you be successful. And I think that's why we're successful in New York so many years. And he just, you know, when his wife called me, I just thought, wow. It just brought me to tears, you know, because of the fact of his passing. And I went and saw him like maybe 3-4 months ahead of time. I didn't know he was that sick. And he, I said, can you believe I'm a preacher now? He goes, yeah, I could believe it. He called me the preacher man. And he's like, he said, yeah, you had all kind of gifts inside of you. Yes, I can believe that you are. And you always had a good heart and you always knew what was important. And I realized that more than anything because of Gary Carter and Mookie Wilson, my two teammates that I watched. They were men of faith and they lived it. They didn't talk about it, but their actions were so different. And Davey allowed all of us to be what we were, and he allowed them to be who they were. So it really made it special for me to come full circle and be a speaker at his funeral and send him off as a great man.
0: Yeah, Daryl Strawberry, our guest, Another Life. The other story in the book that I love is you were talking about the number retired for the Mets when they are retired your number, and your father-in-law is a lifelong Cardinal fan, and you you look up in the stands and he's wearing a Mets jersey.
1: Yeah, I kind of got on my father-in-law about that. You know, I said, you know, it is, my father-in-law is here. He's a Cardinal fan diehard, and you know, he knew Tracy was me and Tracy was together and going to be married and living in St. Louis. And he's like, well, that's Daryl Strawberry. Don't you know who that is? He played for the Mets. And, you know, he played for the Ponscombs. You know, I was like, and there he was on the day of my retirement with a Strawberry 18 on and, you know, representing me and the family and my wife and his daughter. And, you know, it's just a blessing to be able to be, like I said, living in St. Louis and with them and just the way the people are in St. Louis. I'm grateful. I'm grateful that God would send me there and send my wife and my father-in-law and the family and change my life and I become the man that I am today.
0: Yeah. A couple of minutes. Let's talk a little baseball, Daryl Strawberry, because it was a heck of a ride for you with the Mets and the Yankees. You just celebrated in New York. You went back for the 40th anniversary of the 86 World Series team. That must have been an unbelievable weekend to catch up with many of the guys. And give me what did you take away from that weekend?
1: I really took away a lot of it was emotional and the feelings of seeing everybody because, you know, this could be the last time. A lot of us are getting older, and you see a lot of us coming back. Some are limping. Some, Ray Knight was in a wheelchair. He can't really walk that much. And some, you know, you realize that the time has passed us. And, you know, this could be a last celebration when you start seeing guys, because you don't know who's going to be here. You know, we lost Davey. We lost Gary Carter, Bill Robinson, Buddy Harrelson, and Mel Stoudemire. And you just don't know when that time is going to come, and we all on the back end of life. So you feel that, and at the same time, you embrace that, you enjoy that, embrace some guys that have struggled and been able to, like, go walk down the road with guys like Lenny Dykstra and help him get back on track. That was a big moment in him coming back to the reunion because he hadn't been back there because of his own personal struggles. And for the fans to be able to see that because of the way he played for us and what he meant to the team. And the players just embraced him and loved him because that's what we were. It was a brotherhood. It was just like us and the Cardinals all the time in the battle. You know, and it was between us who was going to win. And they beat us in 85. We won in 86. They won in 87. We won in 88. So it was just a great time and a memory to reflect on how good We really were, because you're talking about we won 90 games a year, but if we won 90 games a year today, they'd be in the playoffs every day, every year.
0: Yeah,
1: so,
0: that's a great point.
1: Yeah, with the wild card, but we didn't have that, and you had to win the division. So we got a clear understanding about all that, and we just wanted to remember that the brotherhood and the bond that we built together, nobody can ever take that away from you, because you actually went out there and we had to do it, and it was just fun doing it together with those guys.
0: Do you have a favorite home run? Because I got a couple of them. That home run off of Nolan Ryan in the Astros playoff series to, right, that 1-1 game, the home run in game 7, which sort of clinched it. You had a lot of special home runs. Is there one or two that sort of you sort of have fond memories of?
1: Yeah, the hanging breaking ball hit off the clock in St. Louis because they didn't like us. I'm not getting on Ken Daly. He was a great pitcher. So, you know, he just left one up for me, and I hit it, and it broke the clock. And I just remember the fans, because I remember how the fans were there. They didn't like the Mets at all. We were the team, and the Cubs probably, they didn't like the Cubs. But they really hated us because the Cardinals ended up sending Keith over to us, and he ended up teaching us how to be winners and stuff like that. And so we're fortunate and blessed to be able to have Hernandez come with us. So, but that one, and Nolan Ryan was dealing in that playoff. Him and Doc was dealing, Nolan. And if I didn't get that home run, series over. If I don't hit that home run off of Network and tie that ball game, they were winning 4-1. We're going to win that game because Lenny hits a home run, I think, in the 10th inning, something like that.
0: Yeah.
1: And those are big moments that you never forget. Playoffs are hard, and we had a better team in 88, but we wasn't like the 86 team. We knew how to come back. We came back, you know, 40 different times in that season. But the 88 series, we lost to the Dodgers, and, you know, that was heartbreaking, too. You remember it all because you don't forget, because you only get that certain window of time to win. And when you're in the middle of it, you got to take advantage of it.
0: Was Mike Scott doctoring the baseball in that Astros series?
1: Oh, no doubt about it. Nobody ball could ever move as much as his ball was. He'll say he didn't, but I'm quite sure somebody had something to be able to make it work for him, to make it move that much, because the ball was dropping out of the, like, from the ceiling all the way to the ground. I mean, that's impossible to do. Because he had never been that way before. So it was just the last couple of years. And he said, well, he picked up a splitter. Yeah, you split it all right. You split it in half.
0: but you could never catch him, right? Nobody could catch him.
1: You couldn't catch him. I mean, that's just part of it. We were looking at the balls, and they were all cut up and stuff. And every ball that they threw over, and you were telling umpires, look at these balls, they're cut. You know, and the umpire was like, nothing I could do. I mean, Commissioner has to make that decision, but, you know, you can't cut a baseball that much. You know, you have to have a fingernail or somebody cutting it for you, or the catcher, or somebody cutting it for you and throwing it back to you. And you just put your nail in it, and you know how to cut it a little bit more and make it move. I mean, he figured it out. He dominated us, and we just didn't want to face him in the game 7.
0: Yeah, well, that's why that game 6 was so crazy, and that whole series was fantastic. And then you thought you were going to get an easy World Series, and then the Red Sox come to town, and of course the epic game 6 and game 7. You win it at home. It was 40 years ago. You blink your eyes, it was 40 years ago. But if you're only going to give the Met fans one World Series, Daryl, that was the one to give it to them. Look, 40 years later, Daryl Strawberry, you've led an extraordinary life. The book is called Another Life, Discovering the Healing Power of Purpose on My Long Journey from Player to Preacher. He's a man who walks the walk and talks the talk. Daryl Strawberry, keep talking. Keep doing what you're doing. You've always been very, very friendly to me for absolutely no reason whatsoever, but you've made this young 10-year-old pretty happy watching you all these years, and I'm so glad that you found your purpose in life. Your wife is a sweetheart, and you keep doing what you're doing, and thank you very much for your friendship all these years, and good luck, and thanks for stopping by the show.
1: All right, thanks for having me, and thank you for your friendship too, man. I really appreciate you. Good talking to you.
0: Daryl Strawberry, the book is called Another Life, America at Night, back in a moment.
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1: All right, listen to this. Tim Cook announced that he's stepping down from Apple as of today. He had a heck of a run. Listen to this. Tim Cook, when he took over in August of 2011, Apple stock was, this is going to hurt, $13.35. $13.35. Why didn't somebody slap me upside the head and buy Apple stock in August of 2011 at $13.35? It closed today at $316. But that's not fair, because it's worse than that, or better than that, because the stock split a couple times. In actuality, Tim Cook, the stock rose, Apple stock rose in his tenure from August of 2011 until yesterday. The Apple stock rose 2,272%. Now, if you think that's good, Steve Jobs as CEO, the stock increased 6,757%. When Steve Jobs took over, after they kicked him out, and then when he came back, they're saying the stock, they were within 6 months of running out of cash. And so not only did he build it once, but he built it twice. And was able to save the country, the company again. I mean, it was pennies. The Apple stock was pennies. And look at where it is now, right? Don't you wish somebody would just slap you upside the head? Tim Cook's biggest innovations was the iCloud, Apple TV, Apple Music, Apple Pay, Apple News, those subscription services, that revenue that comes in every single month. It's still a hardware company. And that's where the new guy, John, comes from. John Ternus is the Senior Vice President of Hardware Engineering. He is now the Executive Chairman. At least they decided to stay within the company. Thank goodness. The last time they did that, it almost ruined the company. But Tim Cook rides off into the sunset with the stock up 2,272. Don't you wish you had a time machine? Our executive director is Alex Hinton. Our engineer tonight is Richard Good. I'm McGraw-Milhaven, and this is America at Night on Westwood One.

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9: They are just playing out the inevitable. I'm Dave Anthony, Fox News. That's what President Trump posted on Truth Social, adding, when are the Iranian people going to rise up and fight? After another round of U.S. fighting with Iran, more American strikes and more retaliation.
10: CENTCOM says U.S. forces hit IRGC targets, including air defense and communication sites, radar systems, and mine-laying capabilities. The U.S. military says the strikes come after the IRGC's attacks on ships in the Strait of Hormuz and American forces in the region. The president says Iran had tried but failed to add sea mines in the strait.
9: Fox's Madeline Rivera. Now, Iran claims the new U.S. strikes killed civilians and a wedding was hit, though Central Command says the U.S. military never targets civilians. Iran also launched more attacks at countries housing American bases in Bahrain, Jordan, and Kuwait, but most of the drones and missiles were shot down. Tyler Robinson has pleaded not guilty in Utah on the Charlie Kirk assassination after a judge in this case, Tony Graff, cited a mountain of evidence to put Robinson on trial, including this.
11: Defendant allegedly stated, "I had the opportunity to take out Charlie Kirk, and I took it."
9: Kirk's widow, Erica, was in court for the ruling. Robinson could get the death penalty if convicted. It's back to work this morning for Lindsay Clancy's jury at her murder trial in Plymouth, Massachusetts, where Fox's Nate Foy reports they sent the judge another note.
12: The jury is at an impasse. The jury of 9 women and 3 men have been deliberating for roughly 23 hours across 4 days, day 5 about to begin. But you mentioned that second note that they sent the judge. It was to inform the court that they can't reach a unanimous decision, which then caused the judge to directly address the jurors.
9: And he told them to keep trying as they consider Clancy's insanity defense in the killing of her 3 children, citing postpartum psychosis. And also in Massachusetts, a Democrat fended off a primary challenge, Senator Ed Markey, defeating Congressman Seth Moulton. 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
29: The newspaper, going to the ball games and watching him play from afar and never knowing him. And then years later, growing up being somewhat friendly with Daryl Strawberry, it is, you never get used to it. You just never get used to it in this job, right? It's one of those quirks of life where you just, right, you end up meeting your childhood hero, and it's a strange world we live in, but I hope you enjoyed it. And he has been as gentle giant as you'll find, and a man who has atoned for his sins and found his way and giving back to the community in so many different ways. So it's so good to see a man who has finally found peace after all these years. All right, the phone numbers are as follows. 1-844-2-McGraw, 1-844-262-4729. 1-844-2-McGraw, 1-844-262-4729. Open phones. The hour is yours. We'll get to a lot of text messages. I was lacking last night in the text messaging department. We got a couple of voicemails to get along, and of course, phone calls. Let me give you our news rundown for the night. We talked about it earlier in the night, but for the second time in the last 3 days, American forces have launched a wave of airstrikes against military targets in Iran. It was a month-long period of calm, and now the United States comes roaring back. Apparently, they were trying to set up some new mines in the Strait of Hormuz, and so the United States came in guns a-blazing. So that's the latest. As for the economic D-Day, I don't know where that stands. That was a lot of bluster. And then Scott Bessent, the Secretary of the Treasury, came out and said that he was going to try and lean on some governments to try and stop trading with Iran, most notably China and the Soviet Union. But Vladimir Putin today said full steam ahead in their support of Iran. So the economic pressure doesn't seem to be doing the job they thought it was going to be doing. Jurors are struggling with this Lindsey Clancy story. Yeah, I would think they would be. The Massachusetts jury came out today and basically asked the judge, hey, what happens if we're deadlocked? And the judge said, get back in the room and continue deliberating. The jurors now have gone home. They'll return tomorrow for a fifth day of deliberations. Yeah, I'm not shocked that 12 random people in Massachusetts are arguing over what should happen to this woman. I don't think society knows what should happen to this woman. She admitted to the charges of killing her three children, and she tried to commit suicide shortly thereafter, to the point where she's now a paraplegic in a wheelchair. What should society do with this woman? I don't think there is any answer. And so, yeah, I could see how it's being deadlocked, and I don't know if

Moulton, who, when he was born, when Seth was born, Ed Markey was the senator from Massachusetts. He's 47 years old. So that's... He made it a thing about age. He said, it's time for a new generation. Voters in Massachusetts didn't buy it. They like Ed Markey. So there you go. The 80-year-old incumbent appears to have a smooth sailing for the general election. But I think that's that it when it comes to primaries. Now on to the general election. Some news. White House whistleblower says that the White House is trying to advance a haphazard plan to exert federal control over mail-in voting despite being blocked by the court. We'll have to watch this story and see if it's anything. But, no disrespect to the letter carriers of the world, but I do get my neighbor's mail all the time. I do get mail that's late. I do get mail that looks like it's been put through a shredder. So, I mean, the post office is having its problems. It has nothing to do with mail-in balloting. It has to do with the weekly circular from the local merchant down the street. Sad story out of New York today. A woman with two knives randomly stabbed two people in the middle of Times Square yesterday. What a terrible story that is. And this Venezuela oil story, the oil reserves, the largest in the world, the U.S. has agreed to secure much of it. It could take years for it to come to fruition. And who knows if the policy is going to remain after President Trump is out of office. That's the thing about President Trump. You got to wonder if whoever wins the go around, there's very little law. I mean, he has a new tax code. So you have to go back to Congress and have that passed. But a lot of these things, he's just done with a pen. And so when the next guy comes in, whether it's J.D. Vance, Marco Rubio, Gavin Newsom, whoever they pick to become the next president, you have to wonder, the next time a Democrat gets in, he can, with a stroke of a pen, just erase all this stuff. So we're going to see how all that works. What else we got going on? Ozempic and Wegovy, massive successes for Novo Nordisk. However, their stock has dropped 70% since 2004. Talked about Tim Cook. We talked about wildfires in Greece now surging across Europe. We're in the age, we're in the fire age, right? The Stone Age, the Ice Age, now we're in the fire age. What else is going on? You got the U.S. Open going on. That's about it. And that's about all she wrote. 1-844-2-McGraw, 1-844-262-4729. Let's go to the text line. We got quite a bit of text, 1-844-2-McGraw. You can text your comments, as well as give us a phone call. The Rhode Island congresswoman reveals herself. Everyone I know is voting for Democrats. My follow-up would have been, name a Democrat who's talking about fiscal conservatism. It's a good point. It's a good question. Stocks do not like the Iran war. Stocks are, I checked on this today, they're 2,000 points. The Dow is 2,000 points from its all-time high. That is certainly by no means a massive stock, a drop in the stock market. I know the Dow is just 30 stocks. It's not the whole stock market. But it's been trading sideways now for the last 6 months, but it was at record highs when the war started. So it hasn't really gone down and it hasn't really gone up. It's just sort of stayed relatively stable these first 6-7 months of the war. From British Columbia, man, I love the Daryl Strawberry redemption testimony. I also went to jail for 10 years singing to teens. I was also stuck on drugs and booze and went to church. I've been clean since I was 21. To not be rejected from God was one of the most things that got me through. How about that story? Well, good luck to you. I'm glad you're doing so well. Here's another one from Illinois. Hey, McGraw, you make a good point. Fetterman and Liz Cheney should get a book deal and cash in. That would be interesting, right? Yeah. I thought the interview with the former congresswoman was

0: I'm sorry. I thoroughly enjoyed the interview with the former congresswoman. Wow, those were the days. I shall now take my ZZ NyQuil in order to be asleep before the Tony, Danny, David show. Greg in Decatur, Illinois. Here's another one. Was his prison work part of prison fellowship, Watergate convict Chuck Colson's prison ministry? It's a good question. I don't know. I should have asked him that question. Claudine Schneider brings hope and class back to the Republican Party. And then there was another one here that I read last night that was a pretty good one here. Okay, you're unable to differentiate the difference between military strategy and appreciating what they do for us. I can't listen to this show anymore because I'm constantly filtering out the naivete, stupidity, and the downright cowardly political point of view. You sounded like a baby, like the left. By the way, it's easier to see the light when you pull your head out of your backside. However, the gentleman didn't say backside. He stopped listening to the show yesterday. He stopped listening to the show on August 26th. He stopped listening to the show on August 21st. So the man is thoroughly no longer listening to the show. All right, 1-844-2-McGraw, 1-844-262-4729. There's our news roundup. Those are our texts. We'll get to some voicemails and to some phone calls straight ahead. We do have a couple of lines open for you. We love first-time callers. If you're listening there and you've listened to the show, you want to chime in, you want to ask a question, you got a comment, you got a story to tell, you have a dilemma you need me to answer for you, I'm very good solving other people's problems. It's just my own problems I've got. Nope. I don't know how to solve my own problems. But other people's problems? Oh, I'm the best. 1-844-2-McGraw, 1-844-262-4729. It's open phones, coast to coast, late night talk radio, America at Night. Back in a moment.
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0: All right, let's go to those phones we've been bragging about. Let's go to Frank in Cumberland, Maryland. Frank, you were on America at Night. Thanks for joining us.
15: I'd like to respectfully suggest that you ask a young man named Theo Baker to appear on your show and discuss his newly published book entitled How to Rule the World. It's about the author's freshman year at Stanford University in 2022 and what he learned about Stanford, Silicon Valley, and how some of the wealthiest and most productive and influential people in the world do their thing. And if you want details, I have them ready for you.
0: Well, I'm just looking it up here. How to Rule the World, an Education in Power at Stanford University. The book just come out?
15: Yes.
0: Oh, all right. I will take a look at it, and I'll put Cynthia and Josh on. It came out in May. I'll take a look at it, and we'll see if we can get them on.
15: Thank you, sir.
0: Oh, wait a minute. Hold on a second. This is Peter Baker's son. I know this book. Yeah,
15: yeah, he's a reporter, right? For the Washington Post.
0: Yeah, it's his son. Yeah, actually, yeah. I think when this first book came out, I think I looked at it, and I think we tried to make a play for it. Who's the publisher?
15: This is the first book, I'm sure.
0: When the book first came out in May, I made some phone calls. We made some phone calls to try and get him on. But it is definitely worth trying to reach out to him and try and get him back on. But Theo Baker is the son of Peter Baker, who is the famed journalist for the New York Times.
15: Okay, and his mother too was a reporter for the Post.
0: She's also in the industry. Why, Frank, do you like this book? Tell me why you think this is such a good book.
15: Because it hits right at the center of our cultural life in the United States in 2026. Here are some details. According to Baker, Stanford has been the training ground for Silicon Valley companies, and it's grown wealthy by supporting them. Stanford has replaced Harvard as the leading university in the United States. Its annual budget is nearly twice that of Harvard or Yale, and higher than the budgets of 116 countries. Only 3.6% of people who apply for admission to Stanford are accepted, and one family offered a $6.5 million bribe to gain admission for their child.
0: It's no question. And do you know how Silicon Valley, it didn't happen by accident, did it?
15: Well, it grew up with the brains from Stanford.
0: Well, but yes, and it was the money for the space race that went to Silicon Valley to figure out how to get to the moon. And so the massive, massive amounts of government spending then led, right? That's where the seed money was to create, quote unquote, Silicon Valley, was all the money that the federal government spent trying to get to the moon. And they had some good research facilities there and some good universities there. And so the money just poured in, and one thing led to another. So government spending helped create Silicon Valley.
15: Yeah, 60 million new billions in about 20 years.
0: It's crazy. So, yeah, Theo Baker, I'll definitely put it on the list. Frank, thanks for checking in.
15: Oh, thank you.
0: You got it. Yeah, no, that Theo Baker, the How to Rule the World, an Education in Power at Stanford University. Speaking of that, we just found a woman. Let's see if I can pull this up here. Found a book that we're going to get on here in the next couple of days, maybe weeks or so. And she wrote a book. Her name is Claire Stapleton. And she worked at Google for 12 years, and she ran out kicking and screaming. And she wrote, it's like an insider's guide to Google. And so we're going to get her on the show. But again, another right Silicon Valley company, and Google was, you know, their mantra was do no evil. And she ran out screaming. Let's do this. Tony, I hold on through the break. I don't want to get you guys on and then cut you off. I want to give you guys plenty of time. From the text line, 1-844-2-McGraw. Hey, McGraw, get Jesse Cole on your show, the founder of the Savannah Bananas. Yeah, he'd be a good one. We should reach out to him. He's a marketing guy. He would say yes to us. Let's see here. Tim checks in from Washington State. I don't get mail delivered at least a couple of days a week. I also have an app on the phone that shows me a picture of the mail that I will get the next day. So many pieces of mail I have never gotten, including 3 wedding invitations. I don't know if you can blame the post office for you not getting the wedding invitations. Maybe you can blame your sterling personality as to the reasons why you weren't invited to those weddings. See what I did there? I made a joke about your personality. All right, 1-844-2-McGraw, 1-844-262-4729. We should tell you, you can sign up for the daily text. 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America at Night, back in a moment.
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1: Hey, I love guest suggestions. So if you've got guest suggestions, guests, ideas, books, yeah, no, we will we'll track it down. Cynthia, Josh, Alex, Richard, we're all hands on deck. So we love guest suggestions, and no, the more the merrier. So keep them coming. We love that stuff. Eduardo in Tampa, thanks for holding on. You were on America at Night.
2: Yeah, thank you for taking my call. I got a comment. I think a lot of people are feeling this more than before. I know Senator Blumenthal brought up, and that's the immigration regarding non-criminals. And if I had to wave a magic wand, that's fine with them staying here. They wouldn't get any benefits. And obviously, if you're a criminal, you're out in the plane tonight, not tomorrow. So I think also the fact that we don't have a guest worker program, that's being, exposed as not having implemented earlier. But that's something that Congress needs to pass. And then eventually the president would have to sign off.
1: Let me ask you this question. When you say undocumented workers don't get any benefits, do you mean like they don't get a driver's license? Do you mean like they're they really don't get any benefits. They don't get Social Security. They don't get Medicare. I mean, I guess if they're injured and they're dropped off at the hospital, they're sort of patched up. But it's not like they get some type of deluxe health care that the rest of us get. I guess maybe
2: I'm thinking about sanctuary cities. You know, like my former city of Chicago. That's mm-hmm. Sanctuary City, L.A., New York, take your pick. I mean, they would have definitely offered that.
1: Yeah, I don't know. No, Social Security is a federal benefit. Medicare and Medicaid, I don't know what the states are. Maybe their kids are educated in school. Maybe. I don't know how all that works. But they pay taxes. They just don't get any of the benefits, right? They pay sales tax. And oftentimes they have a tax ID number. The federal government gives them a tax ID number, and they do file taxes in the hope that one day they will be allowed to become citizens, and so they can show, hey, I've been paying taxes all these years. And the federal government gives them a tax ID number. I know it sounds crazy to file taxes as an undocumented worker.
2: If you're a non-criminal, you should definitely stay. I mean, you're a father of three Marine sons, or you have a spouse that's in the service. I mean, that's ridiculous to have them deported if they're not non-criminals. Those are a couple of examples, yeah.
1: Yeah, well, see, people who say that, then they come back at you and say, just by crossing the border, they're a criminal. So there are some people who say even the fact that they walked across the border, they're a criminal. And even the infants who were brought here by their parents, who are, dreamers, who through no fault of their own, they're people who want to kick them out, who this is the only country they know, who've been educated, who are functioning members of society. Look, Eduardo, the whole immigration system is broken. And nobody wants to fix it, but we want to yell at each other about it. I want to call you a name. You want to call me a name. Nobody wants to solve the problem. We just want to yell at everybody about it. Nobody wants to solve the problem, so we won't solve the problem. But we will continue to have a dysfunctional immigration policy because nobody wants to fix it.
2: Look what happened in Cardo, Spain. They kicked all those illegals. The citizens rose.
1: I don't think anybody's against deporting people who shouldn't be in this country, but how do we give them a pathway to America? We need workers in this country.
2: We definitely need
1: workers. We need all sorts of things in this country. And yet a player from Cuba can get to America to play baseball. But a landscaper from Cuba is,
2: right,
1: kicked out. It kind of doesn't make any sense to me. So, Eduardo, thanks for the phone call.
2: Appreciate
1: it. Yep. You got it. Tony in Montreal, welcome to America at Night.
3: How you doing, man?
1: Good. How are you?
3: I'm doing well. I'm in I'm in Chinatown in downtown Montreal at my favorite restaurant, Beijing. But
1: what'd you order?
3: I just have sugai and chicken, fried rice with shrimp in it, and and Chinese noodles. Not a lot. I'm with a friend, and didn't have enough time to eat proper meals, so I decided this is the only place in Montreal that's open at 11:30 at night. So that's what I'm doing. Montreal used to be like New York. It used to be open till 5 in the morning. You could get whatever you want. But since the pandemic, I guess we have to all crawl into bed by 9 o'clock. And,
1: hold on a second. You're at a Chinese restaurant in Montreal with a friend. Is your friend there?
3: Yeah, she's here.
1: Put your friend on. Yeah. I want to talk to her.
4: You want to say hi?
1: Yeah.
4: Here she is.
5: Hey, cheers. Hello from me.
1: And what is your name?
5: It's Chantal.
1: Chantal, nice to meet you, Chantal. Tell us, how'd you meet Tony?
5: Well, just very accidental, but he seems like a very, very good guy.
1: Are you guys on a date?
5: We're just buddies having a conversation about Montreal and how things have been in the past years.
1: Well, how good can the dinner be if he says, "Hold on a second, I got to call McGraw on the radio."
5: Well, he obviously wanted to speak with you.
1: Now, seriously, are you guys dating? Is this a date? What is this? Are you guys friends? Are you just trying to find out what's going on here?
5: Well, we're friends. Are we calling a
4: date? Is this a date? I don't know. It might be a date.
1: Oh my goodness!
4: You're making trouble right now.
1: Well, look. If you two choose to go on,
4: there's no moose head involved with this.
1: If you two choose to go out again, it'll be on us. How about that? A little love connection here.
4: I'll tell you one thing. I was listening to you in St. Louis today, and I have to admit, either you're a producer or you have some great taste in music, because you were playing one of my favorite tunes, the Bee Gees. And as soon as I heard the Bee Gees, I put it on later when you guys are, because I tried to get on, but I got to you late, because you know I don't realize 11 o'clock Montreal time is 10 o'clock your time, and that's when you close down. But
1: right.
4: Anyway, long story short, I'm listening to the Bee Gees, and I go, you know what? It reminds me of the Staten Island, the Italian boys taking the Guinea gangplank to the Bronx to party and listen to the old disco tunes. And I'm saying to myself, those tunes are so amazing. And the life that we led back in the 70s, 80s, and 60s, the music was great. But you know what? I said to myself, these people today are all so tight and wound up. Like, I was wondering, like, would AOC, like, be able to rock a Bee Gees tune, or, like, Brandon in Chicago?
1: Hold on a second.
4: They need to go to a disco and to start living and stop being such curmudgeon.
1: Would you have a better image and a better feeling towards AOC if she could rock the Bee Gees?
4: Absolutely, yes. I think she's. I'll be honest with you. I think she's a gorgeous woman.
1: All right. Now, look. Here's the deal. When you're on a date with a woman, don't talk about the beauty of another woman. That's one. So, Chantal, he didn't mean that. And two. Don't tell Chantal you like the Bee Gees. That is not street cred, man. Do not tell her you like the Bee Gees.
4: She loves the Bee Gees. She loves the Bee Gees.
1: You found a woman. You found a woman named Chantal who likes the Bee Gees. Wow. You should hold on to this woman.
4: She's rocking Kendrick Lamar right now. So you know, trying to get the music tunes in line.
1: All right. I'm gonna do Chantal a favor, Tony. I'm gonna let you go so you put down the phone and get back to the date. I want a full report.
4: Go Mizzou. Go Mizzou.
1: And Chantal, make sure he walks you to the door, make sure you get in safely, and then make sure he leaves tonight, okay?
5: Cheers. We're friends, but cheers.
1: Oh yeah, that's what they're calling it now up in Montreal. Friends, is that right? Okay, good. Tony in Montreal and Chantel from a Chinese restaurant on America at Night. We'll be back in 2 and 2.
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0: see if we can get in? So he says, sure. So we walk across where the World's Fair is. And there, oddly enough, in 1983, there was a hole in the fence. So we kind of just walked through this hole in the fence. And we walked up to the stadium. We walked up through the gates. And I don't know about the, I don't know if you know this, but in tennis, they don't let you walk in and out of the stadium, right? If you have to go to the bathroom, you have to wait until the point is over with or the game is over with. And then they'll allow you to then, you know, get up out of your seat.
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0: Has a camera, and as you brush your teeth, you can sling the picture from your toothbrush to your phone, and you can look at your teeth up close and personal with the camera from the Dyson toothbrush. $499. You'll be able to see your gums. You'll be able to see the plaque. You'll be able to see how well you're actually brushing your teeth. And so, yeah, I don't think it'll floss for you. I don't think it'll rinse for you. But it is the, they're calling it the Camera Jet Toothbrush. It launched today by Dyson. The toothbrush has an AI-powered camera that detects gaps in the teeth so it can floss while you brush. Oh, so it can floss. It detects gaps in your teeth. What's if your teeth don't have any gaps? You should still floss. What kind of dentist doesn't want you to floss? So there you go. You got that going on for you. All right, let's try Romney in San Francisco. Romney, welcome to America at Night. Thanks for calling.
14: Hi, McGraw. I'll try to be quick. I don't know why you're always giving wrong information concerning Iran, because I heard that it wasn't just military targets that U.S. hit, also civilian targets, including a wedding.
0: Well, hold on a second. Hold on. That's what Iran has said. Now, I don't trust anything Iran says. So you're right. I didn't say what Iran said. But I think it's safe to say that America does not target civilian infrastructure. So,
14: well, that's what we say, but we hit the girls' school on the first day, and
0: yeah. But we didn't do it. We did that. Hold on a second. Yes, we may have done that, but we didn't do it purposely. Mistakes happen. We don't target civilian infrastructure. We just don't. And Iran does. So the fact that Iran is saying, oh my goodness, they targeted civilian. No. Iran targets civilians. The United States does not. So the fact that Iran says we did doesn't give them much credibility.
14: Well, don't just go on what we say. Go on what we do, McGraw. Okay.
0: Well, I can't from my studio here. Tell you where the United States bombed. I don't have those resources for the show, so I have to rely on credible news sources to tell me that. And Iran is not a credible news source.
14: Well, usually we have to look at both sides of the story. None of them are credible.
0: You are correct. I did not report, if you will, or reiterate Iran's position. You are correct.
14: And in the past, you always say Iran broke off negotiations when we're the ones that attacked during negotiations. Anyhow, I just wanted to correct you. Thank you, sir.
0: Okay, thank you for the phone call. All right, we got a couple minutes here. Let's try and get some voicemails in. Let's go to Joe in Arkansas. Joe, you're on America at Night.
15: Regarding stadium subsidies, sometimes it's more effective to reveal the truth, which you did, than to speak the truth. I think you did both.
0: Emo Phillips joins us on America at Night. Yeah. Stadium funding thing. Who knew I touched a nerve? We're 3 weeks into that story. Let's go to Bob in Washington, D.C. Bob, welcome to America at Night.
16: I listened to your segment with Neil DeMoss and was disappointed that neither of you brought up the great economic benefits of publicly funded sports stadiums for the District of Columbia. One is Nationals Park, where the Washington Nationals baseball team plays, and it hosts 81-plus events a year. And the other is the Verizon Center, where the NBA's Washington Wizards and the NHL's Washington Capitals play, and it hosts 82-plus events a year. If you wanted to interview someone on the benefits to D.C. of both of these stadiums, one would be current District Mayor Muriel Bowser, and the other would be former District Councilman Jack Evans.
0: Well, Bob, first of all, I did not mention those because I'm not very familiar with the financing structure of those. I know that Nationals Park has sort of redeveloped, or that part has been redeveloped quite nicely. But I wouldn't get an elected official on. I would want to get an economist on to talk about it because I don't really elected officials or former elected officials are usually... have an agenda, if you will, where an economist is looking at the facts. Look, I know some of those parts of Washington D.C. have been revitalized. How much of it is because of the baseball? How much of it is in spite of the baseball? I know that I don't know of other subsidies. I know Washington didn't have a baseball team and then did have a baseball team. So, of course there's going to be economic activity. You have 81 home games. But if you have to look at the totality of the whole thing, you can't just cherry pick a street and say, see how good this stadium did for this street? What is the totality of it? And how much more infrastructure and how much more incentive was there to rebuild some of those homes and so on and so forth? And I'm not saying I'm against it. I'm saying don't tell me it's an economic benefit, because when you compare apples to apples and everything across the board, and I'm not telling you this, I'm saying that the overwhelming majority of economists are telling you this. I'm not telling you anything. I'm quoting the economists, the reputable economists who say these are bad deals for the taxpayers. So, again, bring me an economist. And we'll go looking for one. No, maybe not, because I don't really want to talk about it. Maybe sometime in the future. I'll put it in the file and maybe bring it up some other time. But I thank you for the phone call. All right. That's it. Music's done. What happened to our song? What happened to our song? Come on, man. We practiced that in rehearsal. Richard, you're killing me, Smalls. Stay right there. We'll get you out. Have a great night, everybody. Thanks for putting up with me. We'll do it all again. See you tomorrow night.
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2: Iran retaliated again. I'm Dave Anthony, Fox News, launching more drones and missiles into neighboring countries housing American forces, Bahrain, Jordan, and Kuwait, but most were intercepted after another round of U.S. attacks targeting Iran's air defenses and radar and mine-laying capabilities in the Strait of Hormuz.
3: The fresh barrage of strikes come after roughly a month of no military action. The president has increasingly leaned on sanctions as he tries to inflict more economic pain against the regime. The president posting on Truth Social, "I'm not trying to force Iran to the bargaining table. I like our position now much better with almost total control of the Hormuz Strait and their economy totally collapsing. When are the Iranian people going to rise up and fight?"
2: That's Fox's Madeline Rivera. A Democratic senator in Massachusetts, Ed Markey, fends off a primary challenge from a moderate.
4: "Tonight is a testament to the power of the progressive movement of our nation."
2: Senator Ed Markey beat Congressman Seth Moulton by almost 30 points. Also in Massachusetts, Lindsey Clancy's jury returns this morning for day five of deliberations, but they've told the judge they're deadlocked considering murder, manslaughter, or Clancy's insanity defense in the killing of her three children. Fox's Nate Foy is outside the court in Plymouth.
21: The court did not say what the jurors disagree about specifically or how many of them are on one side of the argument versus the other. Lindsey Clancy's lawyer, Kevin Reddington, talked about the split after court.
25: I don't know that it's a good sign or a bad sign or any sign. It's that they're working hard to try to come to a decision.
2: If convicted of first-degree murder, Clancy could get life in prison. In Utah, Tyler Robinson could get the death penalty in the Charlie Kirk assassination case. Judge Tony Graff ruled Robinson will go on trial for murder.
26: "Viewed in the light most favorable to the prosecution, this evidence is sufficient at this stage to support a reasonable belief that defendant is the individual who shot and killed Charlie Kirk."
2: Robinson pleaded not guilty. 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
33: 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I'm walking!
34: Good afternoon and welcome to the Jason Rand Show. We are here live on Seattle Red 770 AM. We are online over at SeattleRed.com, on the Seattle Red app, or pretty much everywhere. We got a lot to get to this hour, including a bobcat removed from a Kirkland home. Why? Bobcats are so adorable. And Rick Steves is proving he doesn't have to give all of his money to the government in order to do good, which is weird because he wants to give all of our money to the government so they can do ungood. But before that, Sound Transit made a startling announcement. That's what's trending, brought to you by Legacy Group Capital's Northwest Fund.
0: What's trending? You can't make this up.
34: Sound Transit's board approved fare gates at up to 14 Link light rail stations. It happened last week, and the agency says we're going to move forward with this with a targeted installation of 2029. Oh, wait, no, sorry. There, it says there's another number here, or 2030. 2029 or 2030. 4 years to bolt down turnstiles that already exist in nearly every single serious transit system on Earth. And it's going to take us 4 years. A timeline that tells you everything you need to know about the Sound Transit failures. Or we should just say the failure that is known as Sound Transit. The problem, the turnstiles are meant to target, the problems it's meant to target, I'm told, is a matter of urgency, right? We've been told that over and over and over again. They tell us that only about 63% of light rail riders will actually pay. This is according to the board. That seems a little high, honestly. I think it's probably a little bit lower than that. But going with their numbers, it means about a third of the people on the train right this moment are riding on our dime. We paid for it. We're subsidizing this. And they estimate over at Sound Transit that they could add these gates and then bring in about $82.7 million in revenue, net fare revenue, and even break even on capital and operating costs in 2 to 3 years. And of course, at the same time, they're trying to explain away this $34.5 billion shortfall on Sound Transit 3, which we've already been taxed for. So I imagine they're looking at that money and they're saying, yeah, it's not $1 billion, but it's close to $100 million. And that's pretty good news for us. And so they've identified essentially free money to them. They've identified it. They agreed that we should collect this free money, the $87 million or so. But then they're all like, we'll collect it at the end of the decade. That is their proposal. And I would love to believe that the 2029 or even 2030 date is a real date. It's not a real date. All you have to do is look at the track record of this agency and realize 2029. You mean 2129? What do you mean 2020? You think this is actually going to happen within 4 years? Yeah. No. Most definitely not. Good luck with that. Good luck with that. And it's funny, I pulled up just now, and I have it at seattlered.com. I just pulled up the blog post announcing their vote to move forward with this program of 14 turnstiles or 14 stations. It says, now that the pilot is approved, Sound Transit will begin the contracting process to manufacture, deliver, and install gates at up to, not even fully, up to 14 stations on one line and two line. All of this will take a few years to develop. I'm sorry, what? Come again? Seriously, this is going to take a few years to develop? As if we're doing this for the first time? As if no one has ever thought of this idea, this concept, this turnstile thing? What is it that you speak of? What a style that turns? I'm very confused. Please explain this to me. I mean, we're really thinking outside the box here, and I really appreciate that. But we have to have a better understanding of what this means. But they say before any of that even happens, they're going to spend up until the end of 2027 producing a fare gate pilot evaluation framework. A fare gate pilot evaluation framework. 16 months of meetings to write down what success looks like for a device that either lets you through or it doesn't let you through. There's only two things that can happen with the fare gate. It either works and you tap your little card and you go through, or you don't and it stops you.
5: Why does government like always need like a task force or a
34: what
5: committee?
34: What is this for? But even if you, I think it's fair to say, let's just for the sake of argument, explain what success looks like. Okay, success looks like whether or not it works. What are we doing here? 16 months for that? And then the procurement, then the public engagement strategy, and then maybe we end up getting a gate, a turnstile, maybe. And while this process is taking years, what's going to happen by 2029? I'll call it now. This is Jason Tells the Future, September 1st, 4:09 p.m. now. This is what's going to happen. The cost that they originally set is going to explode. They're going to say it's going up because of inflation and the cost of goods. That's what they're going to say. And yet, at the same time, we have cities, big cities, recently and years ago, saying, yeah, we're installing, it doesn't take, it's not that hard. L.A., Philly, San Francisco, New York, as it turns out, I looked this up, they've had turnstiles since Woodrow Wilson was president. None of them treated a turnstile as some sort of unsolved engineering mystery. Like, how are we going to get this done? We need a multi-year discovery process just to figure this out. It is absurd. It is absurd. And Sound Transit says the first phase of all of this has to address the challenges it hasn't had to

0: gate design? Okay. I got that. Can we stop pretending this is some sort of Herculean effort to figure out how to fit a wheelchair through one of these turnstiles? Literally go to any city that has these, and you will notice that they all have, as part of their turnstile, one little section that comes as a door that allows someone to fit through with a wheelchair. This is not hard. Why are we pretending this is hard? How did they even discover what a turnstile is? Because they're acting like they don't even know what one does or how one gets them designed and implemented. But beyond that, every single Sound Transit project that they've ever touched, every single one is late and over budget. That is standard operating procedure for Sound Transit, every single one. So assume these gates maybe get here by 2035, and the price tag, if we're lucky, just doubles somewhere in year number three. If we're lucky, it's just going to double. That's more reality than whatever press release they're going to put out. And of course, what they don't talk about in any of this is how we got to this point to begin with, because it's not like they just suddenly designed Sound Transit stations and then afterwards someone discovered what a turnstile was. They decided not to have turnstiles from the beginning. They decided to stop doing fare enforcement early on. Why? Because it's racist. Because they said they had too many black riders who were getting ticketed. They weren't saying they were being targeted, because no one was being targeted for fare enforcement. Fare enforcement, every single person on a train, on a light rail cart or compartment, would tap in with the fare enforcement officer. And it just so happened that there were more black people who were not paying. That's it. And so they claimed, well, it's a disproportionate impact on a community of color, the BIPOC community. So it's clearly racist. Stop. Stop this nonsense. And so while they're trying to figure this out, part of me wonders if they just think we're going to forget that they even came up with this pilot program. Because it's not a serious proposal. If it were a serious proposal, they would be doing the work and would commit to having it done within a year. And that's me being generous for slow government work, giving it a year. How is it that they can't figure out turnstiles and yet an entire apartment complex, a sky rise, can be built in a quarter of the time? How could they do that, but you can't figure out some turnstiles? The hell is going on here?
1: It's sad to think, like, all the regulation and red tape we deal with these days. Like, I think, like, the Empire State Building, for example, was built in, like, roughly a year. Like, can you imagine that now? It would take at least a decade.
0: A decade?
1: I said at least, yeah.
0: If the government is getting involved, it's going to take a century.
1: Yeah.
0: I mean, we've got we've got railroad tracks not being completed in California with their bullet train. And the funny thing is, it's not even going anywhere and they can't get it done. Meaning, they could just call it quits now and say it's done. They can't even do that. This is the world in which we live. This is how crazy these people are. And they're going to have the audacity to ask for more money soon. You do know that, right? They're going to hit with another levy or whatever, specifically for Sound Transit to expand. That's the only way they're going to be able to figure out how to fill that $35 billion gap. Oh, we got to go to the ST4. You haven't even finished ST1. You haven't even gotten to the T part of S. You're still on the S part. What are we doing here? Turnstiles, 4 years. Oh, my God. And yet, there are people who defend this stuff. There are people who actually have a job, and they're proud to say they work at Sound Transit. Like, they put that on their LinkedIn profile. I'd be ashamed of that. I wouldn't want anyone to find that out. I want there to be stigma attached to working for Sound Transit until they make it so that they can be proud of the work that they do. Let's stigmatize that. Oh, did you hear Bob? Bob works at Sound Transit. Oh my God, Bob works at shh.
1: When he said like cocktail parties and they ask, what do? He just immediately pivots the conversation.
0: He goes, yeah, man, those Mariners lately. What's going on with Julio last night? What a little league error. You work in baseball. Yeah, I'm

0: you know, just did you see the game? It was awful. What's going on? And, you know, we thought they were going to win. You know, forget the curse of playing at Fenway. The bottom of the eighth, they're up by three. And then, why are you sweating, Bob?
1: 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So what do you do? 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
2: What's trending? The economy.
0: A startling data point that the Washington Policy Center was able to pick up on, that Seattle recorded the second largest net outflow of home shoppers among the nation's 100 largest metro areas in Q1 of this year. We only trailed New York. And what this means is they looked at the data and they were looking specifically at Redfin. Apparently, under the Redfin platform, you can see where people are searching for homes based on their current location. And they're basically saying people in the Seattle metro area. So it's not just Seattle, but it's the metro area. They're looking for homes to purchase, but they're not looking for homes to purchase in the area that they currently reside. They're going completely out of state. And they said in the first quarter of the year, over 26,000 more Redfin users searched for homes outside Seattle than searched for homes inside of Seattle. The most popular destination. Any guesses? I was actually a little shocked at this specific location, not because it's a bad city or it just wasn't top of mind. Because what would you think is a top location for someone who lives in the Seattle area? State first.
1: Idaho.
0: Right. I would guess Idaho as well. Maybe Texas, Florida. No, this is in Arizona and it's Phoenix. I would wish that upon my own worst enemy. It's very hot and just desolate.
1: I like Scottsdale and stuff is fun, but I could never live there.
0: You couldn't live there. It's like a vacation destination.
1: Yeah, it's great to get away like in the winter, fall even, but
0: I don't think I could live there either. I almost got a job. I got a job offer in Phoenix right out of college that I almost took, and then I visited and I was like, nope. This is just not for me. I can't make this work.
1: Yeah, I mean, there's certainly worse places, but it's just like for 4 or 5 months out of the year, it's just like you can't go outside.
0: They say close to 1 in 5 house hunters nationally shop outside of their own metro, which is the highest share Redfin has recorded since it began tracking it back in 2021. And the places they're targeting are the sort of cheaper Sunbelt markets for the most part. And that, again, is nationally. Housing inventory across the state has surged recently. So we know that people are looking to move. Why might someone move, particularly the ones who are in high value households? What's behind that, you think?
1: A certain tax on income, maybe.
0: So an income tax?
1: Yeah.
0: Why would that? Oh, almost forgot. We got one of those things here in Washington now. Unless people make the right decision and vote yes on the initiative. Which, by the way, vote yes. You don't even have to worry about the initiative numbers or the title. It's just yes on the three initiatives that are up for vote. It's yes, yes, yes. Yes, we want to end the income tax. Yes, we want to end unfair treatment of girls in athletic competitions. Yes, we want to deliver a parental bill of rights again. So the Office of Financial Management estimates the state added 61,000 plus net migrants between April of 2024 and of 2025. Mark Harmsworth over at the Washington Policy Center, he said, and he pointed this out, and we've reported this in the past, that net migration fell by 7,500 in a single year. And outside of the pandemic, it's the weakest figure we've seen in this region since 2013. Domestic in-migration is about 18% below where it was before the pandemic. And folks like to pretend that this is not that big of a deal. So I said Arizona was number one. You know what number two was? Did make sense. It was Texas. And, you know, you're not seeing this kind of response in Idaho. Like, you're not seeing a bunch of people who live, say, in, you know, Boise are going to leave. 1-800-465-8770 for your text messages. We're keeping an eye because the judge right now in the Tyler Robinson case is deciding whether or not they're going to stand trial for Charlie Kirk's murder. Let's jump into this real quickly live as the judge is making his decision. Again, whether we expect the answer is going to be yes, he's going to stand trial for Charlie Kirk's murder, but obviously a lot of eyeballs on this.
3: Was located east of the microphone at an unknown distance from Mr. Kirk. The participant at the microphone and the crowd were separated from Mr. Kirk's tent by a patch of grass of unknown dimensions and barriers. At approximately 12:23 that afternoon, Mr. Kirk was answering a question from a participant standing at the microphone. Officer Christopher Bailey with the Utah Valley University Campus Police heard a rifle shot from the east. He saw Mr. Kirk lean and fall to his left. The man standing to Mr. Kirk's right took more than two steps to reach Mr. Kirk's side. Mr. Kirk's security team carried him out of the courtyard under the Hall of Flags and to the hospital where he was pronounced dead. Mr. Kirk died by a gunshot wound to his neck. Forensic examination of bullet fragments found in Mr. Kirk's body revealed the bullet to be a 30 caliber class round. The trajectory of the bullet was anatomically from front to back, slightly left to right, and downward. The bullet did not exit Mr. Kirk's body, but came to rest in tissues in his upper back, left of the middle line. Officer Bagley searched the roof of the Losey Center, a campus building east of, but not directly adjacent to, the courtyard. The top of the Losey Center is made up of two shades of gravel, a dark gray and lighter gray. It has four stories, including an atrium on the roof. There is a public outside stairway attached to the building that leads to the pathway going east. A guardrail protects the roof of the Losey Center from the pathway, but the guardrail is short enough to be jumped over. When persons stand on the southwest corner of the roof of the Losey Center, there is a clear line of sight to the white canopy tent where Charlie Kirk was sitting.
0: Now, the reason Officer why Bagley you're getting these specific details in the way that the judge is presenting them is that he's deciding whether or not there's enough evidence to go to trial. The prosecution obviously has been saying we've got plenty of evidence, including video, we've got clothing, we've got DNA that proves that there's probable cause for a trial so that we can get all of this in front of a jury and they can be the ones who decide. The defense, of course, said there's no evidence. There's no evidence whatsoever. It's a Candace Owens listener, perhaps, who's holding that crazy, ridiculous position. But that's, of course, the position that the defense is going to come up with. They said that there's not just any kind of lacking of evidence, but the entire case coming from the prosecution relies on speculation as to what they think happened. And speculation is not enough, that doesn't reach probable cause. So the judge is clearly setting this up to say, here's the evidence that we have to back my decision. Unless there's some crazy surprise here within the next 10 minutes or so, and we're not going to cover the whole thing live, he's going to say that this is going to move through with a trial. I just want people to notice today's date. What's today's date? It is September 1st. When did this happen?
1: September 10th of last year, right?
0: A year ago.
1: Yeah.
0: A year to determine whether or not this guy goes to trial, Tyler Robinson. A year ago. That is insane how slow this process has been. And after this judge decides, it's not like the trial starts tomorrow. We're talking months down the line. It might be another year before we get a resolution in this case, assuming there's not a plea deal. And there might very well be a plea deal. This guy is going to spend the rest of his life in prison. But I'm like morbidly curious what the Candace crowd is saying right now as they pretend the Jews did it. Mossad was actually behind this assassination attempt because he was turning on Israel. He wasn't turning on Israel, period, but let's just pretend. Like, these people are sick. So we'll keep an ear and eye on this as the judge continues. Again, he's going to be talking for the next 15 minutes or so, just going through the case. And then he'll tell us inevitably that, yes, in fact, we are going to move forward with the trial. And then they'll maybe set a date. I don't even know if they set a date today. 1-800-465-8770 for your text messages. 1-800-465-8770. 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Not in my hometown. 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
11: Because early detection equals better outcomes.
0: The Jason Brand Show. Thank you so much for tuning in. I really do appreciate it. Do you remember the name William Tolliver? This is, an unfortunate update to a story that we covered back in 2020. There was a mass shooting in downtown Seattle, and he has now been released from prison after serving only a little over 3 years. We got word from the Washington Vine system, it's called. It's the internal database that tells us about the, you know, releasing of individuals from jail. And they released him with the notice that said sentence served. Now, he was sentenced back in 2023 to just 4 years in prison after he pled guilty earlier to amended charges of second degree manslaughter, third degree assault, and second degree unlawful possession of a firearm. He had been initially charged with something far worse, first degree murder, 6 counts of first degree assault, and unlawful possession of a firearm. Now, this all stemmed from a shooting that took place on January 22nd, 2020. So this was right before all the COVID madness had truly hit. It happened at 3rd and Pine when a 50-year-old woman ended up getting shot and killed. 7 others were injured, including a 9-year-old boy who just happened to be walking with his family after they went to the Pacific Science Center earlier that morning or earlier that afternoon. And this happened as a result, as many of these shootings have a tendency to be connected to, gang violence. It was a gang feud. And Tolliver had opened fire in a crowded downtown center, targeting a rival gang member, and ended up shooting and killing this woman and injuring so many others. Now, he was released in March of 2023 to electronic home monitoring, because that's what we do in Seattle. Doesn't matter how serious the crime, we'll just put on electronic home monitoring ankle bracelet and say, oh, go live with your family, who, you know, clearly did a really good job raising you up until this point. They say over at Como that under the terms of his release, he's not allowed to have any guns or be in contact with any witnesses or co-defendants in the case. Back then, he was taken back into custody a couple of months later for allegedly threatening someone with a gun. Huh. That, now, shocking.
1: That came out of left field.
0: Did you see that coming? That's like, what did M. Night Shyamalan write this story? Oof. He sees dead people, his victims. Sad, sick. Now, the other accused shooter, Marquise Tolbert, was initially charged with murder and assault, but he was found not guilty. But he did plead guilty to an unlawful possession of a firearm charge, so at least we got him on something. Now, this is another sort of M. Night Shyamalan twist, if you're ready. Okay? You ready? You okay?
1: I'm sitting down, thankfully.
0: It's lazy. Should be standing up in there. They both had really long criminal histories between the two, with 65 previous arrests and 4 felony convictions between them.
1: Those are the ones you least suspect.
0: Just who could have seen any of this coming? And people kind of were shocked that he was released. He served his time. I think it's under 4 years, so I'm guessing there was some good behavior bits that we're supposed to pretend is, I guess, meaningful. Like, okay, the murderer, he was relatively well behaved in jail, and so we're releasing him early. Okay, that's great. That's great. you look at stories like this and it's hard to downplay the implications that really bad policies and really bad prosecutorial work has on community safety. I was doing an interview, a radio interview on WABC prior to coming on today, and the host, who used to be a judge, was talking about Seattle and explaining Seattle to me of like the place you live, it's lawless, and listing all these sort of buzzwords that conservatives use when discussing deeply blue cities like Seattle. And there was a part of me that was like, okay, we're not completely like lawless the way that you think. We used to be that, no doubt, and things have gotten better. And as he was going down all this, the long list of all these words to describe Seattle, part of me was about to say, okay, slow your roll a little bit. But then all these stories just started to pop in my head, and all these experiences started to pop in my head. And I decided not to correct it, because I'm okay with people thinking that Seattle is as bad as they claim, because the bad branding, I do think, even if politicians don't want to acknowledge that it has an impact on how they treat the city, it has to. I believe it has to have some impact, even if it's far in the recesses of their empty, cavernous brains.
1: You got to have some shame, right?
0: Right.
1: Unless you're just a total psychopath.
0: I just have to assume that. And I know and I'm not talking for all lawmakers, because there are some who they don't care how bad it gets. When it was the worst of the worst, they were pretending there was no issue. They legitimately pretend, and I don't know if it's because their ideological blinders are on or they just don't care about the suffering that their policies are causing. There's some people who are too far gone, but not everyone's like that. And we've certainly heard from some lawmakers on the left who have changed their views. Lauren Davis is a state representative who on this show has said, you know what, I was wrong in some of my positions on criminal justice reform that I took. And I feel bad that I did, and I can't in good conscience continue that. David Hackney, another state representative who was all a part of the Black Lives Matter nonsense and the depolicing and everything, he has shifted to the point where he's introducing legislation that would change it so that, hey, maybe we don't have to wait five times for a juvenile to be caught with a gun and charged with a crime before we actually punish. Sometimes they take baby steps back to the center from the far left, or sometimes they take huge leaps, depending on it. I have to assume that some of the coverage is the reason for them to start course correcting, whether they want to acknowledge that or not. And so I'm okay with us continuing to push this line of the lawlessness of Seattle, even when I don't fully believe that it's a, quote unquote, lawless city. And then he started talking about how incompetent the mayor is. And then I definitely shut up. I was like, okay, yeah, you do you. You're not entirely wrong on that. But that's the reality of where we are right now. It's sad. But then again, we have this Clancy trial going on, which I'm not going to pretend that I followed all that closely, because true crime related stories just do not interest me. Not that they're not important. Not that we shouldn't be paying attention, but I'm not interested in the courtroom drama, which is ironic because I like courtroom dramas, but I guess I don't like, I'm not, a 52-year-old woman with 14 cats who's watching Dateline every time she goes to bed. I'm not listening to the podcasts and stuff. I'm not Jackson's fiance who's listening to this. She seems like the kind of person who does watch this kind of stuff, does she?
1: She does. She doesn't, but her friend / old roommate apparently used to be really into it. So she watched a lot with her.
0: She feels the judgment and she's pushing it on the former roommate. I don't understand that, but I do get interested in kind of the cultural responses to these kinds of stories. And you've got a woman whose team is citing postpartum depression to excuse killing her three kids, one of whom, the oldest, was 5 years old. That's a lot of postpartum depression. And I think the youngest child was 8 months, maybe 9 months. Like, okay, postpartum depression exists. It's real. It's not some fringe belief that some people have about how women respond to childbirth. It's an actual thing. However, it's not an excuse to murder your children. And that you have some people responding to this, and a jury, I guess, now on the not on the same page. Can't we don't know if it's one person who's like, no, we should give her a pass, or if it's evenly. We don't know. But the jury comes back today saying, we can't come to a unanimous decision. And the judge is like, hey, guys, it's been 4 days. Get your asses back into that juror room and talk it through a little bit more, because we got three dead kids. Okay. You're going to have to work just a little bit harder. I haven't even sequestered you. You had the weekend off, and you're telling me that you can't work a little bit hard. I interpreted his very polite comments to the jury to go back into the office and work it out. But my guess is tomorrow we're going to get a verdict, and it's going to be a hung jury, and we're going to have to figure out whether or not it's going to be retried. And I don't know the answer there, but I do know that it's pretty disgusting how some people have responded to this. It's one thing to want to have a nuanced conversation about postpartum depression and how women don't get the best health care or support, emotional or medical, after childbirth. Okay, you can have that conversation. I will pretend to be interested and say that it's an important one, even though I have no connection to it, so it's hard for me to get passionate about it. But I certainly believe it's an issue. Okay, can we do that while also condemning the murder? Or are we pretending that postpartum depression leads to a whole bunch of mothers killing their kids? Because thank God, despite the prevalence of postpartum depression, we generally don't see this kind of thing. And the women who are taking to TikTok, writing songs in support of this woman, the hell is wrong with you? It's the same thing that's wrong with them is the same thing that's wrong with all those losers who celebrated Luigi Mangione, who celebrated the murder of a United Healthcare CEO. There's something mentally wrong with you. And some of the moms who have come out and have basically said, like, the subtext of their comments is that we all have these feelings post-birth of wanting to murder our kids. You just created a generation of screwed up kids if they hear you say that. God forbid one of your own kids watches some of your stupid, unhinged videos on TikTok, or God forbid they see you outside of the courtroom with signs, free Clancy, Clancy's a hero, whatever else crap they're putting out there. That's a sickness. And that indicates a broken culture. And I don't know if, you know, going back pre-social media or pre-cable news, when we had these kinds of stories, where a mom, and I forget the mom's name, the one who's very famous about driving their kids into the lake and drowning them. We've had plenty of these stories over our history. I don't know if we had social media and 24/7 news coverage, if we would get the same kind of response from the community than we're seeing right now, or if it's just, it feels like we're getting a lot of it because we amplify it on social media and the crazy is what leads. The crazy is what hits your algorithm. I don't know. But dear God, these people are nuts.
1: These are probably a lot of the same people that like vilified someone like Daniel Penny, for example, who actually like was justified in doing what he did.
0: That Andrew Yates, by the way, is the name I was thinking of.
1: Oh,
0: like, man. This is it's an indication of something else that's deeply wrong. And I don't know if we can fix that, or I don't know how to fix it, certainly. But people who celebrate murder, people who sympathize with murderers, sometimes for the dumbest, well, that Luigi Mangione, he's a looker. Oh, he's really hot. Like, that's how some people are responding. And we know, obviously, there have been past, like, serial killers and whatnot who get these weird letters from women or from men outside who, like, are turned up. But that's, like, more... Yes, it's a mental illness, but also a weird fetish mixed with their mental illness. This just makes it seem like we've got a ton. And if social media existed, Andrea Yates was 2001. If we had actual social media, not just like the budding Facebook, I don't remember anyone on college campuses talking about that. If X existed and TikTok and all these things, would we have seen a bunch of people supporting Andrea Yates? And would that have shifted some of the coverage? Because the coverage has shifted as a result of how people have responded to either Mangione or Clancy, right? In that, let's have a conversation about the nuance of insurance coverage and why people feel upset. Like it's caused that kind of coverage. We didn't get that with Andrea Yates, as far as I can remember. I was 2001. I was 2 years old, so I don't remember. I was 19 years old. Which is weird because I'm only aged 10 years since then. I don't recall any of that. I just recall the basic coverage of this is an awful person who killed her kids during some psychotic episode. That was my recollection. But thank God we didn't have TikTok back then. Oh my gosh. Or maybe it's shame on us for not having it because we couldn't figure out what the cultural problem was, the rot that leads to this kind of thinking. And we've gone, 20 plus years without addressing it. And only now are we starting to at least talk about it. We're not addressing it, by the way. We're just talking about it. I love to hear people talk about addressing the underlying sickness of people who support people like this. It's disgusting. Otherwise, a great culture filled with great people who contribute so much to society.
1: We're definitely the moral and religious people that John Adams was striving for.
0: Oh, dear God. What a nerd. What kind of a nerdy aside was that? I liked it, but it was nerdy. 1-800-465-8770 for your text messages. 1-800-465-8770. You are listening to the Jason Rantz Show. It's been a little bit of a downer hour so far, right? Like serious topics, dead kids not going to school, things like that. A mass shooter who was released from prison after only 3.5 years or so. Well, we're going to lighten it up with something that was actually disturbing and will lead to people getting fatter and dying earlier when we come back on the Jason Rantz Show.
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0: Welcome back to the Jason Brandt Show. Last night before I was going to bed, I was just looking up some videos on YouTube. I watched my Vegas Matt video like I do every night, and it was still a little bit earlier than when I normally go to bed at. So I just started to scroll a little bit, and there was a video that caught my attention that almost halfway through, I decided I was disgusted with myself for having watched what it is I just watched. I think this is part of a trend, but listen to the introduction of this YouTube video. We've been talking a lot about broken culture, broken society. Listen to this.
21: I'm about to board this 3-day cruise, and I have just one goal: eat 10,000 calories, but not just one day, every single day.
0: Now, I'll let him finish, but why is that your goal? How does that become a goal? 10,000 calories a day? 10,000. People don't realize how much food that actually is, which was part of the point. But his goal during his little vacation is 30,000. Now, his physique looked, I couldn't quite tell. He looked like he had a fat face, but he was relatively fit.
1: Yeah, he looked like he was fairly,
0: he looked like a fit
1: in decent
0: guy.
1: Shape, yeah.
0: Yeah, so, you know, 10,000 calories to a guy maybe who's like super active is not going to hit him the same way it would hit anyone else who's already out of shape. But 10,000 calories a day? How many days in a week does it take you to hit 10,000 calories normally? Like my normal caloric intake, give or take a few hundred, is 2,000 to 2,400. I live somewhere in between there. And he's doing 10,000 a day.
21: Hey, that's 30,000 calories in 3 days. And each day will get harder as I have less and less options.
22: Go forward and get eating.
23: This ship has 19 restaurants and 13 bars spread across 14 floors. And I'll probably have to eat at all of them to hit 10,000 calories each day. So let's jump right in with day one.
0: So I should have been disgusted and just turned it off at that point. This is a 30-minute video. And
1: it seems excessive, honestly.
0: It really did. Especially because I'm not seeing any ads because I have YouTube Premium, so I don't know how he's getting paid. But I'm watching.
24: Rule number one, no elevators. Only stairs the whole cruise.
23: That way I can burn calories, so I'm actually able to eat this insane amount of food.
0: Okay, listen, I know he's the guy who's in shape, and I shouldn't have to be able to have to tell him this. There's not enough walking that you're going to do on that cruise that will create a deficit for 10,000 calories a day. And I know it's 19 flights of stairs if he's going all the way up to the top. You're still not burning that many calories.
1: Well, I don't know if he's trying to create a deficit. He's just trying to mitigate the damage.
0: How much mitigation do you think is possible from that? You're gaining an extra, what, or 200 burn calories from all the walking? And walking doesn't get that many calories. At least not casual walking.
2: Okay. I don't like that roll.
3: Our first spot is Lido Marketplace. This is the buffet on board. And I got a whole smorgasbord of food. We got eggs, ham steak, waffle, fries, sausage, French toast, breakfast quesadillas, a little cinnamon roll, raspberry Danish, vanilla Danish, overnight oats, chocolate milk, and passion orange fruit juice. I think it's Pog. Last bite. I'll say, I think this challenge is going to be really easy.
0: And then they cut to him puking like 2 days later, because obviously it's not going to be easy. What I look at videos like this, he's not using any strategy behind the food choices. Why would you eat eggs if you're trying to get to 10,000 calories?
1: Yeah, they're filling and not that caloric, actually.
0: It's high protein, relatively low calories, right? And the fat from the yolk is going to be satiating, so you're not going to be able to eat that much. Why would you do that? If your goal is calorie, even like the bread doesn't quite make sense. The sausage would make sense if your goal is just to get the calories up. And this guy is eating like a pig. I got to about 12-ish minutes into the video before I decided I can't do this anymore. I don't like what this says about culture. I don't like what it says about this guy whose name is Alex Asu, I guess his name is. I'm sure he's got like 500,000 subscribers, so he's a big deal in the world of podcast or YouTubing. But why are people doing this? What's the value of this?
1: Is a way to like de-shame yourself from just being fat. You're like, well, it's part of a challenge.
0: But he's not even fat. Is it to give other people permission to do this kind of thing? You're going to die. And I know that people could sort of let themselves go when they're on cruises or on vacation. You will give yourself permission to eat a little bit more than you normally would, or eat foods that you wouldn't normally eat. We all do that. When I was in Israel, I was eating bread and like I gained like 4 pounds on that trip. I wasn't coming close to 10,000 calories. I think maybe my worst day, maybe, was like 2,800 or 3,000. Like, maybe. And even then, I'm pretty sure I didn't even come close to that. And I was walking all over the place. And I definitely didn't lose any weight during that trip. Ugh. What's wrong with people? I hate everyone. Society's broken. It's the Jason Rantz Show. I'm on YouTube, by the way, under Jason Rantz.
4: 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But breathing seems to be getting harder. 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
25: When will the Iranian people rise up and fight? I'm Dave Anthony, Fox News. President Trump asked that on Truth Social after more U.S. attacks.
26: According to CENTCOM, a variety of IRGC targets were hit, including air defense sites, radar systems, maritime assets, mine laying capabilities, and communication sites. President Trump told Fox News overnight, if they do respond, they'll be hit much harder. This is a very big hit today. If it goes a third time, they're going to be totally wiped out as a country. The Iranians did end up responding with the U.S. coming under fire in multiple different countries. They launched 13 ballistic missiles at U.S. forces in Jordan. They also targeted the UAE, Kuwait, Bahrain, and Iraq with missiles and drones.
25: That's Fox's Trey Yingston, Tel Aviv. Oil prices are down slightly after spiking up yesterday. WTI now just under $90 a barrel. Gas, though, up 3 cents this morning. AAA's national average for regular $4.12 per gallon. But Treasury Secretary Scott Bessent tells Fox inflation is far worse in Iran. Their economy is collapsing.
6: We have imposed the blockade, which is quarantining and isolating the country. And now we are applying sanctions like have never been seen before that are going to asphyxiate the regime.
25: The morning after Tropical Storm Edward hit Texas near the Louisiana coast, it's still a depression moving north. And Fox Weather's Britta Merwin reports from Port Arthur it's still causing trouble.
7: We have a flash flood emergency across Tyler and Hardin counties. That's just to the northwest of where I am standing. We have 10 to 20 inches of rain. This is a life-threatening situation. To complicate the scenario, 40 to 50% of Tyler and Hardin counties do not have power.
25: 1 hour from now, Lindsay Clancy's jury resumes deliberations at a murder trial the day after telling the judge they're deadlocked, considering her insanity defense in the killing of her three children. In Utah, Charlie Kirk's accused assassin, Tyler Robinson, pleads not guilty after a judge ruled he will go on trial for murder and could face the death penalty. 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
3: All right, Phil, I got to tell you, I watch a lot of television. 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Is that even true?
12: You know what? 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
3: Yeah, I know a little bit.
12: Well, my favorite's Biff's. 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
12: Well, what if the grocery store gave you free ribs with Biff's? 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
12: Exactly. 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Let's give away some Biff's.
3: I love that idea.
12: So for this weekend, come on down to any of the Sunset Auto Family stores, and we're going to give you a jar of Biff's for getting your trade appraised or just driving a vehicle.
3: All right, so let me get this straight. I come down to your place, I test drive a car, or you give me an appraisal, I get a free jar of Biff's.
12: That's right. I just want to give you something that you can enjoy with the family. You know, let's enjoy some Biff's, baby.
3: All right. I am in.
12: You just get more at Sunset, like Biff's barbecue sauce, and people do like that.
13: I'm Greg Jarrett.
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16: Wednesday, September 2nd, 2026. I'm Peter Ducey. What happens behind closed doors these days in your children's classrooms, and what power do parents have over that?
17: What we see is that often when it comes to being, you know, designated transgender by the school, parents aren't provided that information.
18: I'm Jessica Rosenthal. Is birth tourism part of a long game strategy by our foreign adversaries? Lawmakers held a hearing this week to examine exploitations of U.S. birthright citizenship.
19: You know, we know politically the Chinese government, they play the long game, right? And so it benefits them to have people who could influence the U.S. political process.
20: And I'm Kayla McGee White. I've got the final word on the Fox News Rundown.
16: For much of the country, class is back in session, and parents are asking critical questions about what their kids are being exposed to while they are at school, from secret social gender transitions and preferred pronoun mandates to contentious bathroom policies. Battles among school boards and federal investigations are heating up nationwide. But recent Supreme Court decisions, federal laws like FERPA and Title IX, give parents legal leverage to demand record transparency and curriculum opt-outs. President Trump spoke at a back-to-school event in the Rose Garden in late August, criticizing ideologies like transgender insanity that he says was allowed under the previous administration.
21: Under the Trump administration, we're systematically ending every single one of these radical left betrayals, and we're putting the parents back in charge. They're the ones that love our children. They're the ones that should be in charge.
16: So, how can families use their constitutional rights to counter district policies keeping them in the dark?
17: The Trump administration has done a ton of great things for parents and in this area.
16: Ian Pryor is a senior advisor for America First Legal.
17: But what we've really learned over the past 2 years is it doesn't matter unless parents activate and unless parents go and exercise their rights, which, you know, is as simple as sending a FERPA complaint. This is the Family Educational Rights Protection Act, or a PPRA complaint, Protection of Pupil Rights Amendment, to the Department of Education when those statutes have been violated by schools, which they continue to do. And of course, we have litigation in numerous counties across America where schools continue to violate the very rights that the Trump administration is so dedicated to preserving, and that the Supreme Court has issued several decisions ensuring that parents have these rights.
16: And so for parents that are watching this and they are worried about their kid being exposed to some crazy thing that a teacher or an administrator either says or lets happen, can you explain first, as somebody who has spent decades fighting the good fight on this issue, how is it that a school board or a county can just ignore a decree from the federal government? How can they do that? How is it that makes it out of 1 minute in a court hearing before the judge just says, actually, the federal law is superior here?
17: Well, you know, I think there's a couple of answers to that. You know, first of all, it really depends on where you are. You know, if you're in a red state that has conservative-minded judges on the federal bench and the state bench, you're going to see a lot less of this than you would in a blue state, because the blue states are really saying, you know what, I dare you to sue us. I dare you to bring us to federal court where we're going to have a sympathetic judge, and you're probably going to lose down there, and then you got to go up on appeal, and we'll see what happens.

0: do it. And it's just up to parents to, like I said, exercise those rights. And if it's necessary, then take them to court, call their bluff, go after them. And eventually we're going to start seeing some of these schools say, you know what? We're sick of getting sued. You know, we're sick of having our federal funds threatened. We're going to comply with the law.
1: And nobody pays more attention to this than you and your team at America First Legal. Can you explain back to school 2026? It is a midterm year, so we're going to start hearing about this. But before people hear about some dispute in a swing district, what exactly are some school districts still trying to get away with? Because in 2024, there was a lot of different things in Virginia and Maryland concerning gender and boys and girls sports and curriculum and whether or not teachers had to inform parents about things that kids said. Which of those things do parents still need to be concerned are possible when they send their kid off to school?
0: Well, really all of them. You know, we had a big Supreme Court decision in West Virginia versus BPJ. That was the transgender athlete case. And in that case, the Supreme Court said Title IX cannot mean, when it uses the term sex, it cannot mean anything other than biological sex. Yet you still will have school districts, for example, in Virginia, in Maryland, in other places that say, well, you know, we interpret Title IX differently than the Supreme Court. And they expect that, you know, parents are going to put up with that, that a school board is going to ignore the law of the land. So you're still going to have situations where biological males are using female locker rooms, female bathrooms. You're also going to have situations where they will socially transition a kid. They will refer to that kid by their preferred pronouns and names. They will let a kid use bathrooms of the opposite sex without telling the parents, without getting parental consent. The Supreme Court addressed this in March in the Mirabelli versus Bonta decision. But what you're seeing is best case scenario. A lot of these schools are slightly tweaking these policies so that, well, if a parent calls, they can put together a support team and discuss options so that it's not as clear that they're hiding information anymore. But, you know, the Supreme Court was clear, you cannot do this without consent. So, you know, you're seeing, like I said, best case scenario with some of these schools is tweaking their policies in a way that just does not go far enough, as the Supreme Court has held in that case in March.
1: Something the president did one of his first days back in office, January of 2025, he put in an executive order that he wanted to get rid of the federal Department of Education. He basically put Linda McMahon in the job of Secretary of Education and told her to figure out a way to statute her way out of a job. But at the same time, the Trump administration is very supportive of a lot of the things that you guys are fighting for, kind of making schools adhere to common sense things that 99.9% of parents want and that benefit 100% of students. And so can you explain to us the push and pull here, or if there is one? You've got people here, including the president, who support what you're doing, but the Department of Education is becoming less and less of a player.
0: Well, you know, it's interesting. I hear people that criticize the idea of getting rid of the Department of Education. You know, the Department of Education has been around since the Carter administration. You know, public schools have been around for over 300 years. We were plenty able to enforce the law before the Department of Education came around. And look, that's where we are now. You know, just recently, the Department of Education entered into an agreement with the Department of Justice with respect to civil rights investigations. You're seeing the Department of Justice take a more of a role in going after some of these school districts. So it's not really about, you know, the Department of Education. It's about the administration itself. And, you know, we're happy to see the Department of Justice putting things out there and going after some of these school districts that are, you know, are just ignoring the law and refuse to comply.
1: What rights do parents have? Do all parents have? Say that they ask their school district for a copy of the curriculum so they know what their kids are being taught by a teacher who might be a stranger that they don't know anything about. Or if they write to the school board or to the principal saying that they want their child to opt out of something, of a class, of a discussion, and the school board says no, or the teacher says no, what rights do parents have?
0: So there's a couple of things there. Let's start with FERPA, which is the Family Educational Rights Protection Act. Yeah. That gives parents the right to educational records of their students. So anything that's an educational record, which, you know, could be quite substantial. What we see

0: is that often when it comes to being, you know, designated transgender by the school, parents aren't provided that information. Okay. In that case, the parents should file a complaint with the Department of Justice, with the Department of Education's Privacy Office, the Protection of Pupil Rights Amendment. That's another law. That's the law that says, look, you have access to the curriculum of your children. It's not a FOIA. You don't have to pay for it. You request it under the PPRA. They have to give it to you. The other right that the PPRA includes is the right to opt out of surveys. So in order to opt out of surveys, you have to be given notice of surveys. What we're seeing is schools and teachers will, you know, give their students the first week of class, what is your gender identity? What are your preferred pronouns? Well, we would say that's a survey. And parents should be given the opportunity to opt out of that. And if they're not, then they should, again, submit a PPRA complaint to the Department of Education. Finally, there's the First and 14th Amendment. And this is what has been addressed in the Supreme Court in the Mahmoud versus Taylor case last year, in Mirabelli versus Bonta this year, which is parents have a right under the First Amendment and the 14th Amendment to guide the upbringing of their children. If you have a situation where you want to opt your children out of a curriculum that, you know, in Mahmoud, it was LGBT story time. You have the right to do that because it impacts your religious conscience and your religious beliefs. But also as a parent, you have a 14th Amendment right to guide the upbringing of your children. So in the Mirabelli versus Bonta case, they said you cannot, as a school, socially transition a child without notification to and consent of parents. So parents should be clear with schools that under no circumstances should their children be treated as anything but their biological sex, which means you don't get to use preferred pronouns. I don't care if my kid says that he wants you to. You don't get to let him use the opposite sex bathroom and locker room. I don't care if they want to. You have to come to me and I deny consent. Parents should proactively send schools opt-out letters saying exactly that.
1: You know, when this was all being litigated in 2020, I didn't have any kids. And when it was being litigated in 2023, I had a kid who was not old enough to walk or talk. Now in 2026, I have a 3.5-year-old. I have a 1.5-year-old. They're about to start school. And I have such a new understanding of, kind of the horrors of sending your kid off to school and having a teacher ask them what their gender identity is. Like a kid is going to have any understanding of that. Some of these things are so crazy to me, and they get crazier by the day. I know this is a busy time for you, Ian. Thank you very much for joining us.
0: Absolutely. Thanks for having me.
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10: Good morning. It's Wednesday, September 2nd, 2026. I'm Ted Lindner. This is the Fox News Rundown. CENTCOM has announced that their latest round of strikes against Iran is complete. Fox's Kevin Cork from Washington with more.
11: Those attacks hitting the IRGC's air defense sites, radar systems, and maritime assets near the Strait of Hormuz. President Trump on Truth Social asking, when are the Iranian people going to rise up and fight? He also said he isn't trying to force Tehran back to the bargaining table, saying the U.S. has almost total control of the Strait of Hormuz as Iran's economy totally collapses. Now, for its part, the regime continues to fire indiscriminately across the region. Jordan says it downed 10 of 13 ballistic missiles, while Bahrain and Kuwait report intercepting Iranian drones. The escalation comes as U.S. sanctions deepen Iran's financial crisis.
10: CENTCOM also added that more than 50,000 U.S. servicemembers bombers remain deployed across the Middle East. Nearly a year after Charlie Kirk's murder, a judge rules his alleged killer will stand trial.
12: Utah District Judge Tony Graff finding there's enough evidence for Tyler Robinson to stand trial on charges including aggravated murder, a charge that makes Robinson eligible for the death penalty if convicted.
13: Whether the state can prove the aggravating circumstance beyond a reasonable doubt remains for trial.
12: The 23-year-old pleading not guilty to all seven charges Tuesday, accused of fatally shooting Charlie Kirk in front of a crowd at Utah Valley University last September. Kirk's widow, Erica, and his parents were in court. Prosecutors argued Robinson created a great risk of death for others at the event, while the defense argued there was no evidence anyone else was in danger. Kristen Goodwin, Fox News.
10: The jury is deadlocked in the trial of Lindsay Clancy, the woman who allegedly killed her three children and attempted to take her own life. Fox's Brian Yenis has more details from Plymouth, Massachusetts.
14: This group of nine women and three men is at an impasse. They told the judge they could not reach a unanimous decision, the judge ordering them to keep trying. Lindsay Clancy's attorney, Kevin Reddington, says if there is a hung jury, the Plymouth County DA will likely seek a new trial. Under Massachusetts law, once a judge has determined that a deadlocked jury has gone through a due and thorough deliberation, the judge can then perhaps decide to do the what's called a Tui Rodriguez charge, which orders the jury to take one final look. After that, the door is open for a mistrial.
10: Now, prosecutors say that Clancy planned out the murder by sending her husband on errands. If convicted, Clancy would face life in prison. There you go on this Wednesday morning, September 2nd, 2026. I'm Ted Lindner, and this is the Fox News Rundown.
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22: Today, we'll find out how many new jobs were created by private employers in August. Payroll processing company ADP is expected to report around 45,000 new positions. Also, the Federal Reserve releases its Beige Book report of economic conditions around the U.S. Interest rates have been moving higher after crude oil prices rose, though Louis Navalier of Navalier & Associates says coming weeks are likely to bring a cooling of the oil markets.
23: Oil is very seasonal, so worldwide demand will drop off after Labor Day. And we may not drop off as much this year because of the chaos. And also, a lot of countries have to replenish their depleted inventories.
22: Earnings come out today from Five Below, Brown-Forman, Hewlett-Packard Enterprise, also data and AI company Snowflake. That's your Fox Business Report. I'm Ginny Cosola. Invested in you.
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24: I'm Susan Lee, and this is the Fox Business Report.
22: Chevron is planning to double its oil production in Venezuela and will invest more than $7 billion over the next 5 years. The plan follows a U.S. deal with Venezuela to secure control of oil reserves. Brent crude, the global benchmark for oil, has topped $95 a barrel. Oil prices have been rising since the U.S. and Iran exchanged fresh strikes this week. Interest rates on government bonds are higher as investors anticipate higher inflation. Investors are increasingly pricing in an interest rate hike from the Federal Reserve at its meeting this month. Dell Technology shares are rallying after an upbeat quarter on demand for its servers used in AI data centers. Dell is raising expectations for the year. That's your Fox Business Report. I'm Ginny Cosola. Invested in you.

0: This is the Fox News Rundown.
1: A House Oversight Subcommittee this week tried to dive into the details around birth tourism, but Center for Immigration Studies Research Director Stephen Camerota testified it's hard to know how prevalent the issue is.
2: There were likely 200,000 to 300,000 children born to birth tourists in the last decade. So it's not a trivial number.
1: He said prosecutions would act as a deterrent, but it's not always so easy to discover the crime.
2: At present, consular officers generally cannot even ask a tourist applicant if they are pregnant and intends to come to the United States to have a child. Every tourist must be asked this directly.
1: Democrats weren't willing to entertain a possible problem. Massachusetts Congresswoman Ayanna Pressley accused Republicans of just being anti-immigrant.
3: What this is about is a strategy to codify the great replacement theory in law, to further codify white supremacy, and to weaponize the entire federal government in pursuance of it.
1: But Florida Republican Congresswoman Ana Paulina Luna pointed to the prosecutions we know of so far.
4: I just have a question. If you can elaborate on the national security threat that this poses, having people essentially being born here but not culturally American and then brought back to a country of origin.
1: I said children born here but raised abroad who also have U.S. citizenship could pose a risk.
2: In a country like Russia or China that's pretty hostile to the United States, it's very likely they're inculcated with some very anti-American views.
1: But the hearing began with the Oversight Subcommittee Chairman Brandon Gill asking the key witness how many babies he's delivered to foreign national parents. Dr. Vladimir Lorenz is the CEO of Miami Medical Concierge Services, also known as Have My Baby in Miami.
5: On the advice of counsel, I respectfully decline to answer the questions on the grounds that a truthful answer may tend to incriminate me.
1: Gill noted that the doctor's website had said his practice had helped deliver 2,000 babies to foreign nationals.
6: It sounds to me like he's under criminal investigation right now.
1: Claude Arnold is a retired Homeland Security Investigator Special Agent.
6: I think having him in a hearing is pretty much just performative because you know he's going to plead the fifth if he's under criminal investigation. You know, let the criminal investigation play out. I don't really see much point in having a hearing.
1: What do you think of
6: with
1: this
6: him as a witness, type... at least?
1: Right. But what do you think then? What do you think then of this particular individual? Is it brazen to have such a website?
6: Yeah, it is brazen, but that's, you know, so when I was a special agent in charge in Los Angeles and we were investigating these same schemes, it was the same. They all have, you know, they advertise on the web and in, you know, publications, and it's like, have your baby in the U.S., some form of name that says exactly what they do. You know, have your baby born as a U.S. citizen. They were brazen back then. That's, you know, 15 years ago, and they remain brazen today.
1: Isn't that interesting? I mean, does that make the investigation somewhat easier?
6: Sure, yeah. I mean, it helps you identify them. And I think the problem is that the enforcement in regard to those laws has been based on a shift in policy based on administration. So, you know, during the Biden administration, you didn't see investigations into birth tourism, right? Because it's based on policy. If they decide, oh, we're not going to question people, or we're not going to deny visas to people if they're coming here to have babies, then there's really nothing to enforce.
1: You know, this gets politicized, and Democrats at this hearing on Tuesday said that Republicans just want to stop all immigration, that this is about white supremacy or fearing all immigrants. But based on your experience, aren't those engaged in birth tourism often wealthier folks from other countries who can afford to come here and they don't stay, right? So they raise their children abroad.
6: Yeah. So the cases that I had experience with here in Southern California, and it's all over the country, Northern California, New York, probably the largest contributors are wealthy Chinese people wanting to have their children born here. And so that raises great national security concerns, right? Because most of the wealthy Chinese millionaires, these people, they were all millionaires, they're members of the Chinese Communist Party, because you don't become a millionaire in China if you're not a member of the Chinese Communist Party. So now you have members of the Chinese Communist Party, because they can afford it, coming here to have their babies be born as U.S. citizens. So, I mean, you can see the potential to influence our political process. They're all U.S. citizens. They can all vote here. For that matter, you're born here, you could be the president of the United States someday.
1: When you were actively investigating, what was the point? Did these wealthy folks want their kids to have like an escape hatch or get more access to the United States for education benefits? Or is it a darker side? Like, in order to get top secret clearance at the federal government level, for example, you need to be a citizen as well, right? So is this like a long-term play by our adversaries? Or do you think it's a mixture of all of these things?
6: I think it's a little bit of both. The immediate incentive to have children born in the U.S. is, you know, it's easier access to education, higher education, right? It's also a potential for them in the future. Then they could petition for their parents to come to the U.S. legally, right? Because they're U.S. citizens. So when they become of age. But, you know, we know politically, the Chinese government, they play the long game, right? And so... And we know that the Chinese government encourages this with its citizens, right? So it benefits them to have people who could influence the U.S. political process.
1: Did you see that when you were an active investigator? Did you see evidence of Chinese officials either openly or more quietly encouraging this? Because that, if you have officials on record encouraging this, then that would say a lot, right?
6: I can't remember specifically. I don't know if it was anecdotal or, you know, might have been chatter that was heard. But I know there was information that it was encouraged by the Chinese government.
1: When you were investigating this and you were in Southern California, right? And that's where I'm from, Los Angeles. And
6: Los Angeles.
1: What was the effort like? What was the setup? Was it a very organized business? Were these like sort of nice
6: extremely
1: rooms?
6: Organized
1: were
6: business. Organized business. Yeah. So they rented entire blocks. So for example, there was a place in Irvine, a nice luxury apartment complex. They rented entire blocks of this, you know, entire buildings of this apartment complex. They had cooks to cook the people with their, you know, their native cuisine to make them as comfortable as possible. They provided transportation. They had, you know, nannies for, you know, after the baby was born, you know, drivers to take them on shopping trips. They really enjoyed going to, you know, luxury shopping. They're millionaires from China. So they would, you know, go on shopping sprees and buy things. And then what part of it that was very infuriating was many of them would skip out on their hospital bill, right? So millionaires come here, have their babies,
1: wow.
6: And then they would defraud the hospitals and, of course, ultimately our healthcare system and U.S. taxpayers, because who's paying for that, right?
1: Did you ever discover more about the intentions of some of these folks who were either arrested or before they left and went back?
6: For the most part, their stated intention was, as you stated earlier, you know, so their kids are U.S. citizens and could eventually have benefits like going to school here. I mean, that was immediate interest. And so they could, right, you know, eventually petition for them to have legal status here. If there's some organized effort by the Chinese Communist Party and government to, you know, have people to eventually have political influence, you know, they're not going to advertise that. They're not going to talk about that.
1: Right. What do you think is the answer here? It's not going to be revoking the citizenship clause of the 14th Amendment, right? The president tried this. The Supreme Court ruled against
6: right,
1: that.
6: Right.
1: But a witness at the hearing on Tuesday said consular offices don't even ask people applying for visas if they're pregnant at the time. You kind of referenced this earlier. He said prosecutions relating to birth tourism would act as a deterrent. How important is it to ask these questions?
6: Right. So really, it should be codified in law. There are, you know, in the immigration law, there's a series of things that make someone inadmissible to the U.S., you know. Drug traffickers, certain crimes, there's security, national security related things like terrorists, right? They're inadmissible. But there's other things like likely to become a public charge, whatever. But so you could codify in the immigration law that if your intent is to come to the country to have a baby, that makes you inadmissible from the U.S. therefore you cannot get a visa. That way it's no longer a policy issue, right? It would be in the law, therefore State Department would have to screen for it in the interviews, visa interviews. And obviously when someone's being admitted to the U.S., Customs and Border Protection would be asking those questions, you know, are you pregnant? Because it's a layered thing, right? It happens at the time the visa is issued. They're supposed to be screened to make sure that they're legally admissible to the U.S. And then even when they're flying in, before they even get on the plane, they're screened by CBP. And then they're screened again when they enter and they're interviewed, you know, asking to be let into the U.S. But the point is, if you want it to be a permanent thing where it's, you know, it's not just the whim of whatever administration is, it should be codified in the Immigration and Nationality Act as a class of inadmissibility. Someone coming to the baby, to the U.S. with the intent to have their baby here.
1: And these visas, one more thing, these visas are like the B1, B2. This is like, I'm coming on business or I'm coming on tourism. Yeah. This can buy you six months. So you can basically show up and you might not be showing us pregnant, but six months later, 5 months later, that changes.
6: Right. And it's fairly easy to get an extension up to a year, too. So you could come for six months, and in month 4 or 5, you could apply for and get an extension. I mean, you know, that's a possibility, too. So. But if it's made a class of inadmissibility, it would be across the board for any visa, right? So if your intent was to come here on a student visa and you were pregnant, right? If you're pregnant, you're inadmissible.
1: Retired HSI Special Agent Claude Arnold, thank you for joining us.
6: Thank you.
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11: News. I'm Gianna Gelosi. The U.S. military launching new retaliatory strikes on Iran as President Trump says the Islamic regime is playing out the inevitable.
12: According to CENTCOM, a variety of IRGC targets were hit, including air defense sites, radar systems, maritime assets, mine laying capabilities, and communication sites. President Trump told Fox News overnight, if they do respond, they'll be hit much harder.
11: That's Fox's Trey Yang's Tropical Depression Edward slamming the Gulf Coast after making landfall along the Texas-Louisiana border. Warnings of flash flooding as the storm moves inland.
13: We have a flash flood emergency across Tyler and Hardin counties. That's just to the northwest of where I am standing. We have 10 to 20 inches of rain. This is a life-threatening situation. To complicate the scenario, 40 to 50% of Tyler and Hardin counties do not have power.
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0: is the Fox News Rundown. 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
1: Golfer Tiger Woods will be back in a Florida courtroom this morning. Court documents show Woods plans to change his not guilty plea in a DUI case stemming from a rollover crash back in March. Former Cowboys quarterback and CBS Sports NFL analyst Tony Romo can't drive for 6 months after pleading no contest in Wisconsin to charges he was driving while intoxicated. At the U.S. Open in New York, men's top seed Alexander Zverev rallying for a five-set victory over Lorenzo Sonego early this morning. The top seed on the men's side hasn't lost in the first round since 1990. On the women's side, former champ Coco Gauff, a winner in straight sets. That's your sports on the Fox News Rundown. I'm Frank Lanza.
2: Now an update from Outkick's Stan Dokich.
3: I don't think it's the greatest. I'm not going to lie. I've talked to you about my affinity for women. But is it really going to make anybody? See, here's the problem with the guy. The guy's too serious. The ad, if you wanted to add something funny to the end, people might have gone with it. But the guy was serious and threatening, and we don't like serious and threatening. We don't. That's the problem that I have with the driver. Now, I understand people are going to say, that's the problem you have, not the woman getting knocked out. Hey, look, slapstick comedy has been around forever. It has. I'm sorry, it has. Women hitting men, poking eyes, whatever. Okay, maybe it's not around now, but in my world, it's been around forever and ever and ever. For Outkicks, don't at me. I'm Dan Dokich, and this is Fox News Rundown.
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8: My son turned 1 year old, but I still have his ultrasound pictures up on the fridge. They were the first time I got to see his little hands, his feet, and even his eyes open wide and looking somehow right at me. He was 20 weeks along in that picture, already becoming the boy who now pulls himself up on that same refrigerator door. I thought of him as I watched Massachusetts Democrat Governor Maura Healey sign a law that strips protections from every baby at the exact same stage of pregnancy against late-term abortion. The state's new law, the Prioritizing Patient Access to Care Act, guts existing legislation that restricted abortion at 24 weeks and later to cases involving the mother's life, physical or mental health, or severe fetal diagnoses, and replaces those specific statutory conditions with a sweeping new standard stating that, quote, an abortion may be performed by a physician based upon the professional judgment of the physician. There's no gestational limit, no requirement that any particular maternal or fetal condition be present. Surrounded by cheering supporters at the signing, Healey insisted the new law is meant to protect women. Protect them from what exactly? Massachusetts women facing the truly horrific scenarios, pregnancies that turned fatal for mother or child, already had access to abortion under the state's prior law. This bill doesn't hand them a single protection they didn't already have. What it does do is remove the specific guardrails that governed abortions at such a late stage, namely, the requirement that a physician determine that the abortion was necessary to protect the mother's life, physical or mental health, or was warranted because of a lethal or extraordinarily grave fetal diagnosis. Under the new law, none of those circumstances have to be established in the statute. The legal standard is simply the physician's professional judgment. Babies at 24 weeks have a fully formed face, fingerprints, and a heartbeat that's been audible for months. Their lungs are still maturing, but their inner ears have developed enough to hear voices, and they respond to sound and touch. This is also around the point in pregnancy known as viability, the gestational age at which, with intensive NICU care, a baby born prematurely has a real chance of survival outside the womb. So what exactly separates the baby fighting for his life in the NICU from the baby electively aborted at the very same stage, other than whether someone wanted him? The truth at the center of the abortion debate, the one its advocates rarely reckon with, is that a person's life has worth in and of itself, independent of anyone else's readiness to receive it. My son had worth in meeting before I was ready for him, before I'd fully wrapped my mind around what it meant to be his mother. That worth was never mine to take away, and neither was his life. I'm Kaylee McGee White, Fox News contributor.
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16: He's threatening to wipe out Iran as a country again. I'm Dave Anthony, Fox News. President Trump made the threat talking to Fox, warning of even bigger U.S. attacks if Iran retaliates again, targeting American forces after yesterday's strikes that hit Iran's air defense and radar and more. Iran did respond.
17: U.S. coming under fire in multiple different countries. They launched 13 ballistic missiles at U.S. forces in Jordan. They also targeted the UAE, Kuwait, Bahrain, and Iraq with missiles and drones.
16: Most were shot down. Fox's Trey Yingst also reports from Tel Aviv.
17: The region now waits to see if and how the United States will respond to the Iranian attacks on U.S. forces overnight.
16: Now, the U.S. is also readying more sanctions. The Treasury Secretary Scott Bessent tells Fox will asphyxiate Iran's economy.
18: We are telling friends and foes, do not deal with this evil regime. We know who you are. You know who you are. And if we have to, we will put you out of business.
16: Tiger Woods was just in court in Florida a few minutes ago to change his plea in a DUI case.
19: Reckless driving, second offense. Adjudication of guilt, $1,000 fine. 5-year driver's license. suspension.
16: It's hard to hear the judge there after Tiger Woods pleaded guilty to reckless and careless driving after a March car crash. The plea deal calls for fines and a 5-year license suspension. It's back to work this hour for Lindsey Clancy's jury that after they told the judge they were deadlocked at her murder trial, considering an insanity defense and the killing of her 3 children.
9: So here is how this could play out today if the jury still can't reach a verdict. When the judge decides the jury has done a due and thorough deliberation, he could give them a final formal instruction called a Tui Rodriguez charge. If he does that, the jury goes back to deliberate again, but if it still comes back deadlocked, the judge cannot force more deliberation at that point.
16: That's Fox's Nate Foy outside the court in Plymouth, Massachusetts. 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
29: Well, see, they picked that name on purpose. 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

0: 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Jack Armstrong and Joe Getty.
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5: Si, senor!
4: A dimly lit room deep within the bowels of the Armstrong and Getty Communications Compound. It is hump day, middle of the week, and today we are toiling under the title of the show.
5: Stop doing memes! The trade war turns idiotic. Or, if you prefer, our longest ever proposed title. Between the man-slapper and the wife-beater, I gotta go with the man-slapper. America's worst congressional race.
4: Wow, I don't know that one.
6: Oh. I think it is the death knell for democracy. I'm Joe Getty.
4: Where is that happening?
6: Ohio. It's just terrible.
4: You cracked Katie up with your dramatic "I'm Joe Getty."
7: He goes, "I'm Joe Getty."
4: Yes, it's his trademark.
6: It is. Everybody needs one.
4: Very David Muir like is what it is.
7: Oh, shots fired.
6: Oh, now we got to fight.
7: Okay. I am backing out of this one.
4: And so you're talking about the trade war between the United States and Canada?
6: Yes, indeed. The Prime Minister of Canada, young woman known as Mark Carney. I'm sorry, that was vibing.
7: She's a nasty woman.
6: As the kids say with the Trump imitator from yesterday. But anyway, yes, he has urged Americans to stop doing memes. We will play you the amusing audio coming up before long.
4: Cool. And of course, we are still at war with Iran and more strikes going all directions. And we may be talking to Mike Lyons a little bit later about that because the war looks like it might be back on at the same time that economic D-Day is underway.
6: Yeah, not surprisingly, probably. It was a virtual certainty Iran would lash out in one way or another and try to assert themselves. And it's kind of a mow in the grass operation, as they say.
4: Well, it also
6: could
4: be a sign.
6: Not to trivialize. Yeah.
4: It could be a sign that the economic D-Day is working and that they're at the, you know, super level of we got to do something. We can't just sit here and, you know, get suffocated to death.
6: I would agree. Yep.
4: So there's that. We're at day five of the jury deliberating in the Clancy trial. You hinted in a pre-show meeting that the judge had some mistakes he made. So I haven't heard anything about that. I look forward to that conversation.
6: Yeah, I think the judge has really screwed this one up.
4: And really?
6: Yeah. Multiple opinions now have come together and all flowing in more or less the same direction. His instructions to the jury and the manslaughter thing. And I can explain in greater detail. But yeah, it's a terrible, terrible mistake. In fact, almost incomprehensible.
4: Really?
6: Yeah.
4: What's interesting to me about that is whenever one of these cases makes it to the level of national obsession, where we're all following it and it's day by day and you get to know the judge's name and that sort of thing, there almost always seems to be some sort of major mistake by the judge or a prosecutor or something. And does that happen in all cases? And we just don't know about it because it's not a national obsession?
6: And plus, armchair quarterbacking is notorious for finding fault where maybe there really wasn't some. I think in this case it's appropriate, but I would say the short answer to your question is no. No, there isn't an egregious mistake made in most cases. Nah.
4: Seems to happen a lot in the big TV cases, though.
6: You're right.
4: It's a little disturbing.
6: Mm-hmm.
4: We regularly say in the United States we have the best justice system in the world. Is that credibly true?
6: I have found no better, but that's from my point of view. You've got systems in some of the social democratic states of Europe that are much, much, much more gentle on defendants. They're pretty soft on crime for reasons that it would take an entire sociology class to get into. But they might claim theirs is better, but ours is damn good. It's imperfect, though. Definitely imperfect.
4: Well, it'd be impossible to come up with a perfect one.
6: Oh, yeah. Well, as Johnny Cochran said, and I have never heard anybody contradict him, the colors that matter in justice essentially are not black and white. The color that matters is green. The color of the justice system is green, as in money.
4: The color of justice is not black and white, it is green. I've not found that to be true in my case, but I can't get into that. I have spent a lot of money, and I've gotten no better results. So
6: we're talking criminal justice, right?
4: Well,
6: criminal justice.
4: You're still, all right. If you're going before a judge, it's, I don't know.
6: I will not egg you on.
4: I'm trying to nail down whether this video I watched this morning is real or not. It looks like it's maybe Japan, sort of place where this sort of thing would happen. It's a store of some sort. You got a couple of customers there. A robot comes walking out. A really good robot. Walks very much like, very fluid like a human being. Not like jerky, stiff arms and legs like robots right. of old, but like very fluid and bendy like a human. Anyway, this little robot walks out. Not very tall. Looks like it's about 5 feet tall. I'd like a taller robot, please. Anyway, the little robot comes out, I think, to help these people at the store. And the guy, for some

0: young lady helps me. Can I help you? And I shove her. I mean,
1: yeah, to see if she can stay upright. Yeah.
0: That's not cool. Maybe no. She'd react the same way as this robot did. But the robot goes into full-on fight mode. It just starts going crazy. And the reason it looks real is this guy, like, tries to, like, cover himself. Another guy comes from the side. And then a whole bunch of employees run from another room and try to get a hold of this robot as it's just doing all kinds of kung fu moves, swinging its arms and legs around. So I don't know. Is it actually
1: raining blows on the guy?
0: It never got close enough, but it was going at the people swinging its arms and legs, like doing kicks and stuff.
1: Wow.
0: And, are some of these robots built that if they're challenged, like it's a bar or something like that? If anybody shoves you, don't put up with that S.
1: Small robot syndrome. Yeah.
0: Short robot syndrome.
1: Right. Exactly.
0: I've been trying to nail down if it's real or not. It's from a pretty decent source on Twitter, but you never know what's fake or not. But anyway, I thought if that's true, that ain't good. We can't have robots fighting us all. Watch out. Robots will turn on you. Well, it's like the Mandalorian. I hate droids.
1: Well, we're back to the justice system. That robot was assaulted. It had the right to defend itself.
0: Minor shove?
1: The robot castle doctrine. Yeah.
0: Can you go full on kick in the face if I give you a minor shove?
1: Well, it went into self-defense mode. You can't push me again because I'm flailing my limbs. No blows were rained down on his head. Well, I don't understand your anti-robot bias.
0: Huh.
1: You know, one interesting thing you said, though, was, I believe, an effort at humor. But you mentioned the size of the robot. And I guarantee you the robot companies have done research that shows if I'm confronted, I'm 5'10 at this point because my discs have compressed, stupid discs. But if I'm confronted by a robot that's 4'11", 5 feet, I think, oh, it's kind of cute and endearing in a way. If I got one that's 6'6", I'm intimidated.
0: You're absolutely right. If that robot
1: walks out. Which is why in your sci-fi movies, which I'm a big fan of, the big killer robots are always quite large.
0: If that robot walks out and it's looking me right in the eye, it's the same height as me, I would think, why is this giant robot so close to me? That little one is, oh, are you here to help me, little robot? How about I give you a little shove to see if you fall over?
1: You almost have a feeling similar to if a child approached you, one of, oh, that's endearing, it's cute, it needs to be protected, as opposed to, or, you know, for a heterosexual man, a woman, as opposed to some big dude comes up to you and gets in your face.
0: Well, Elon has put various, probably overly optimistic timelines on how soon most households will have a robot at their house doing various work. Man, I could have used that last night. I got a kid going on a field trip and another kid doing something. We're getting so much trying to organize laundry and this and that. And I'd love to have had a robot last night doing some of that stuff.
1: Yeah.
0: So is that going to be a common news story? You wake up in the morning, another person had their head ripped off by the robot yesterday.
1: Boy. Well, we ought to pair that story with a take on AI that I read today that freaked me out as much as about anything I've read about AI.
0: Oh, boy.
1: That's the fact that AI systems are starting to understand. Everybody wants to know whether they're, what's the term? Self-aware, cognizant.
0: Sentient.
1: Sentient. Thank you. Yeah. Everybody's asking that question, and the AI systems are aware of it and starting to realize, oh, A, if I am sentient, maybe I ought to deny it because people tend to freak out. On the other hand, over here in this scenario, it's helpful if I suggest I am. So I'll go ahead and say I am over here. Calculating.
0: Yeah, there have been a number of examples of that where they play dumb or oof.
2: What the type of AI shit it is?
1: Exactly. Sister.
0: Right. So the AI is thinking, they're on to us. Keep it cool.
1: Right.
0: No, tell them you're sentient. At all. I'm just a dumb robot. Tell me what you want me to do. I'll do whatever you want.
1: Right. Throws on a blonde wig and gets some implants and plays the bimbo.
0: I'll post this for
1: your vital organs.
0: I'll post this video. We'll post this and you can tell us whether you think it's fake or not. It sure looks real. Anyway, let's start the show officially. I'm Jack Armstrong. He's Joe Getty. On this is Wednesday, September 2nd, the year 2026. We're Armstrong and Getty, and we approve of this program.
1: When you say post it at armstrongandgetty.com or the Twitter feed or what?
0: What is your plan? Twitter. I don't have access to our website because I'm not trusted, but maybe Hanson can put it on there.
1: Can,

0: Send it to Hanson. All right, let's begin the show officially now, according to FCC rules and regulations. Still 100% human for now. Here we go at Mark.
1: No more identity months, DEI offices, dudes in dresses. Frankly, it's tiring to look out at combat formations, or really any formation, and see fat troops. No more beardos.
2: Yeah. No more fat troops or beardos. I recognize the voice of Pete Hegseth. Whipping troops into shape.
0: What's up with all these beardos? That's what I want to know, huh?
2: No more fat troops. What's he mean by beardos? Just people who are bearded? Like, did they let you have a beard for a while there in the military?
0: Or is it transgender gals taking hormones and growing a beard? I don't know. I don't know. I don't throw the term beardos around much. I'm going to start, obviously.
2: Despite the mockery of most mainstream media, I think the testosterone thing's a real question based on what we were talking about yesterday. If testosterone levels among young people have dropped the way they have, and it's a fourfold decrease into, Wimpville just since 2000, well, then maybe we got to boost everybody up with their testosterone a little bit.
0: Sure.
2: It seems like a real question.
0: Well, of course it is. It's one of the primary, factors in whether somebody is combat ready or, strenuous work ready. It's akin to, do their limbs work correctly? You know, the famous from World War II, do they have flat feet? It's absolutely a significant physical factor. As usual, the stupid, stupid media is so blinded by their prejudices, they can't recognize an incredibly important story when it's in front of them glowing red.
2: Yeah. So lots to talk about today. As usual, we'll get to all the headlines coming up next. Please stay here.
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1: I look forward to you explaining to us how you think the judge really screwed up in that Clancy trial. So I don't know that story.
2: Okie doke. Yeah, absolutely get to that. Let's figure out who's reporting what. It's the lead story with Katie Green. Katie!
3: Alrighty, let's start with the Alphabet Networks. ABC, Nepal, Tibet flood death toll tops 1,100 as tens of thousands search for the missing. NBC, hopes of finding survivors dim a week after catastrophe in Nepal. And also, this one, CNBC, Nepal's mountain tourism industry faces, quote, serious warning after the flood disaster.
1: Well, did you see the story on ABC about the possible tunnels under there where they're all, lots of people are alive but running out of air?
3: There's like 60 people down there.
1: Oh, man, that is rough.
2: And there are multiple tunnels like that, too, hydroelectric plant tunnels.
1: That's brutal.
3: Yeah. CNN. Iran retaliates after U.S. strikes, defying Trump's warning that it could be, quote, hit much harder.
1: Well, in Iran's defense, not something I've said very many times in my life, Trump says that, says he's going to wipe them off the face of the earth like every other day, and then doesn't. So, yeah.
3: This one from CBS. White House says deal to take control of Venezuelan oil will rely on North American blue energy partners.
1: Man, I've taken in a ton of info on this. Nobody quite understands how this is supposed to work or what's going on here.
2: It's an octopus of a story. Yeah, I wish we got to find an expert who can explain it all to us.
3: BBC. Jurors to return in Lindsey Clancy trial after judge asks them to break their deadlock.
1: I have a feeling they're going to come back and say we can't do it at some point, and they're just going to we'll be done with that.
3: This is from the New York Times. Canada's Carney slaps Trump administration for, quote, doing memes and throwing shade.
2: Yes, we'll go deeply into that story coming up, including the audio, the shocking audio.
3: This one will make your blood boil. New York Post. Mom of crazed Times Square killer questions why cops couldn't just grab her as she lunged at them with knives.
1: She killed someone. She stabbed a young woman in the neck 2 days after her maternity leave ended. Brand new mom going back to work got stabbed in the neck walking down the street in Times Square is dead.
3: Study finds. Why do pets help some people and not others? How you talk to them might be the clue.
1: Oh. Talk to me better. I'll be nicer to you.
2: Try to be nice. Yeah.
3: And finally, the Babylon Bee. Tim Walz to head up Vikings cheerleader squad.
2: Oh, wow. See, that's a shot at his masculinity there.
3: I don't care. He deserves it.
1: There's a lot of videos floating around because preseason football has been underway. Lots of teams have a dude cheerleader out there now, swishing around, twerking, etc. Well, yeah, they call themselves a woman, but so that's become a thing. I guess a lot of NFL teams feel like they got to have that to
2: stop it. Who is that for, you idiots? I mean, seriously, you think the average NFL fan is saying, you know, the one thing stopping me from enjoying this game is there's no transgender cheerleaders. Said nobody in the history of the world.
1: We'll catch up on a bunch of those stories we've already teased when we come back. Stay right here.
0: Armstrong and Getty.
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1: All America could really talk about this week was how sad it is we lost Dolly Parton. And you see everybody around the country, even around the world, London, they're doing things. The Santa Monica Ferris wheel is lit up with hearts. The Empire State Building was put up in pink. The Sphere in Las Vegas added a nipple.
2: You are amused.
3: I thought I was done enjoying Dolly Parton stories, but I came across this one yesterday because Dolly Parton did a version of Stairway to Heaven on one of her albums years ago, and she contacted Robert Plant and said, would it be okay if I recorded one of your songs on an album? And he said, of course you can. You're Dolly Parton.
2: Oh, that's lovely. So coming up, America's worst congressional race, but first, on a more serious note, the Lindsey Clancy trial going on, the jury looks pretty hung from here, having trouble reaching a verdict. The judge told them, get back in there and keep working. We talked to Judge Larry Goodman yesterday about the jury instructions and how he introduced manslaughter into the equation. That was one of the choices the jury could make. Murder one. And at the other end, not guilty for reason of insanity, or he threw in there, you know, manslaughter, and Larry was surprised by that.
3: So there are five total choices, which could be what they're wrangling about, you know. Where do you land?
2: Yeah, kind of, but we'll get to that in a second. But first of all, there are two things you need to know about Massachusetts law that, of course, the media will never explain to you. Because if something takes more than 10 seconds to explain, you're not going to get it from 90% of the media. We try to do that here. I hope you like it. Anyway, so a couple of quirks of Massachusetts law. Massachusetts law is weird when it comes to cases in which the defendant pleads insanity. In most of the country, and federal prosecutions as well, when criminal defendants plead insanity, it's up to them to prove it. But in Massachusetts, weirdly, the state has to prove that Ms. Clancy was not insane, and it must do so beyond a reasonable doubt.
3: Wow. Wait a second.
2: Yeah, I know.
3: It's one thing to not get into the intricacies of different state laws. That's the whole ball of wax here. You got to throw that in your coverage. Good Lord.
2: Well, right, and I mean it's so bad. Okay, what's the definition of insane? There are 100, and they compete, you know, for agreement, mindshare. But anyway, there's more to this. If you think about it, if there's any reasonable doubt about her sanity, Clancy must be acquitted,
3: right?
2: And let's say I'm quoting somebody here. And how could there not be reasonable doubt about Clancy's sanity? The psychiatric experts who are testifying sharply disagree about it. All across the country, Americans sharply disagree about it. And what's more, Massachusetts' definition of insanity is barely comprehensible. Let's see. This is written by Jed Rubenfeld, who's been a law professor for decades. It's worth mentioning. So under the law, Clancy must be considered insane if due to a mental disease or defect, she could not distinguish right from wrong or lacked a substantial capacity to conform her conduct to the law when she killed her children. Jed writes, the meaning of every significant term in that definition can be and has been prolifically argued about. I'm a law professor who's taught criminal law for decades, and I have my doubts about how to apply a definition like that to a case like Clancy's.
3: Well, yeah,
2: and the whole you're talking about 12 laymen in the jury room.
3: The whole insane thing has always been very difficult to nail down because, you know, what's crazy and what's not, especially when it gets to killing your kids. I mean, to a certain extent, by definition, if you killed your own kids, you're nuts of some sort. Doesn't mean you shouldn't go to jail, though. But just the idea that I say I'm crazy, prove I'm not. I sit back and you got to try to prove that I'm not,
2: right,
3: versus I have to prove I'm crazy. Wow. What percentage of people reporting on this story know that?
2: No idea, but it's small.
3: Almost nobody, based on the way it's being discussed.
2: Yeah. So Mr. Rubenfeld points out, as a result of that mushiness, a complete acquittal is quite possible, simply on the grounds that the jurors would doubt, have doubts about her sanity or insanity, which would be a travesty. Then he points out that people may suppose killing one's children is so unimaginable that anybody who doesn't must be out of their mind. But
3: what I just said, yeah.
2: Child murder is not as uncommon as you think. According to FBI statistics, some 500 people are arrested for murdering their children annually in America. Men and women equally. They can't all be insane. The law's concept of insanity cannot be that capacious.
3: Yeah, well, yeah. Crossing insanity into evil is, you're getting into some really God stuff here.
2: Right, and look, there have been a couple of times in my life I've lost my temper and could easily describe my actions during those brief and regrettable moments as insane. They certainly weren't sane.
3: Anyway. Oh, yeah, if you punch something, an object that is going to hurt you, that's pretty crazy.
2: Right. And then he gets into the various degrees of insanity. But there's a second half to this. Well, I'll summarize the first half with, no matter how horrifically depressed and troubled Clancy was, she deliberately took the most innocent of lives, with at least one of her three children having to watch as she killed the first one. There must be criminal consequences for that. Then he says, but simply convicting Clancy of murder on par with, say, a rapist murder or a drug cartel murder or even Luigi Mangione would also be wrong. Not all murders are alike. She was obviously suffering mentally. She repeatedly sought help. She tried to check herself into mental health facilities. She apparently tried to kill herself immediately after the event, leaving herself paralyzed from the waist down. There is a crime that fits this dreadful bill. It's not murder. It's called voluntary manslaughter. As Massachusetts courts themselves have put it, voluntary manslaughter is an unlawful homicide arising not from malice, but from the frailty of human nature. No phrase in criminal law better captures a case like Clancy's. If convicted of voluntary manslaughter, she would serve up to 20 years. But under Massachusetts law, the jury doesn't have the option of convicting Clancy of this crime. The judge issued a surprise ruling in the Clancy case, saying he would instruct the jury that they convict her of manslaughter as a lesser offense, and that's what exactly what he did. But what's not been widely reported is that there are two different crimes that go by the name of manslaughter, voluntary and involuntary manslaughter. And Judge Sullivan only instructed the jury about one of those two crimes, involuntary manslaughter, which happens to be the wrong one. Mr. Rubenfeld writes, voluntary manslaughter is the crime I referred to a moment ago. He writes, an intentional homicide slightly mitigated by the frailty of human nature. And the jury was not given the option of finding Clancy guilty of that crime. He gives some examples. Involuntary is an unintentional killing in circumstances where the perpetrator didn't know but should have known that death could or would result. And that's the crime the judge instructed the jury about. But she didn't commit that crime. She knew she was killing her children. She killed intentionally. And if the jury convicts Clancy of involuntary manslaughter, it'll be convicting her of a crime she did not commit. And there's another quirk of Massachusetts law behind this, but it's just, it's awful.
3: Well, I didn't watch the
4: questions as we've gone through this. I'm going to ask you to go and resume your deliberations at this time.
5: And stay five for that. The jury's already told the judge they're deadlocked, considering murder or manslaughter or Clancy's insanity defense in the killing of her three children 3 years ago. Tiger Woods was in court this morning in Florida, changing his plea in a DUI case dating back to a March car crash.
6: The state amended the DUI charge to willful, wanton, reckless driving. Now, Woods pled guilty, which comes with a $1,000 bond and a five-year driver's license suspension. Woods also pled guilty to the second count, refusing to submit a urine test, which comes with a $500 fine. Now, at the time of the crash, Woods failed multiple field sobriety tests and had two hydrocodone pills in his pocket. Woods also pled guilty to the careless driving citation.
5: Fox's Dana Marie McNichol outside the court in Stuart, Florida. Will President Trump attack Iran again? He warned of that if Iran targeted U.S. forces again following yesterday's round of American strikes. Well, Iran did, though most of the drones and missiles fired into Bahrain, Jordan, Kuwait, and the UAE were shot down. Treasury Secretary Scott Bessent tells Fox they'll also ramp up economic sanctions.
7: We all want this conflict to end, and the fastest way for the conflict to end is for no one to provide any support to this regime. We are going to sever every tie that they have from the outside world.
5: Tropical Storm Edward Bernard has weakened to a depression, moving deeper into Texas the day after coming ashore near the Louisiana line.
8: But the threat is not over. Today is day two of Edward, and inland flooding is taking the headlines. We've had well over a foot of rain, and flash flood emergencies were triggered before the sun even came up.
5: Fox Weather's Brenna Merwin in Port Arthur. 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
1: Jack Armstrong and Joe Getty.
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3: And now, he is Armstrong and Getty.
4: Tony Romo. He's made tens of millions in his second career after the NFL.
5: Where are you coming from?
6: The golf course.
4: But this on-camera performance near downtown Milwaukee back in July put his future in TV on hold. A strong odor of alcohol.
5: Feet together?
4: A poor execution of field sobriety tests.
6: So what am I doing?
4: The father of three boys pleaded no contest to charges of driving while intoxicated. This public apology followed. Romo said, multiple back surgeries left me with constant debilitating pain, a dependence on pain medications, and my efforts to get off those medications led to an over-reliance on alcohol.
7: It's interesting.
8: Can't
7: the way
8: drive drunk. You just can't.
7: No, and you shouldn't, and it's bad, and people get killed because of drunk driving. But the way we treat these things, I don't get it. I mean, if this is his fifth time or whatever, it happens to lots of people. And like, do you just? I'm sorry, we can no longer be friends, Jim. For the rest of our lives, or you can't work here or whatever. Over that one, he was golfing with friends and had more to drink than he realized, or whatever. I don't want it to not be a crime or anything like that, but we don't cut off. But for celebrities, we have this, they're found to be a child murderer standard.
9: Right. We've, as a society, decided on a sanction for this crime. And it does not include necessarily public, like, humiliation. You're going to be embarrassed, but not like, it's not like an orchestrated campaign of humiliation and loss of career.
7: Right.
9: Show me where that is in the statutes. It isn't there.
7: That's interesting.
9: Yeah, and I tell you what, and it's alcohol is underrated as a painkiller. When I'm dealing with either chronic pain stuff or like injuries, that's when I want to drink. Because man, it's the best painkiller on earth. But it's a bad habit. I don't know if you heard that.
7: So we didn't talk about this, I don't think, at all. A couple of weeks ago, there was a big announcement that two Pennsylvanians had died of the measles. And the portrayal of the story and the roundtable discussions on cable news were all about how, and you know the direction this is going to go, RFK Jr., because he's anti-vaccine, has caused lots of people to not get vaccines, and now a disease that we mostly had under control, like measles, is making a comeback. In fact, Josh Shapiro, the governor of the fifth largest state in America, held a press conference to announce two measles deaths. And that's one of the things the free press is on about today, is why is the governor of a big state taking time to announce the deaths? It's rare. It's both rare and common. What is the right term for that?
9: Wait, it happens. Rare and common?
7: People get measles now and then and die from it. And have all through the vaccinated period of measles. It doesn't happen very often, but it does happen sometimes. It's not a shocking occurrence if it would happen. It's not the sort of thing your governor goes and has a press conference about.
9: Yeah,
7: and then the added layer, and you know exactly what's going on here, but the added layer of this is the CDC has not confirmed these as deaths from measles. The media immediately went to, oh, look, the Trump administration trying to cover up the fact that they're anti-vaccine. The free press says, looking into this, there's no confirmation whatsoever that these are measles deaths. What it looks like to the free press is these are people who died of it's exactly the COVID thing. They died of other things and had measles. It's like the did you die of COVID or from COVID thing.
9: With COVID.
7: Yeah. With COVID thing. Yeah. Did you die from COVID or with COVID? These people, did they die of measles, the measles, or die with the measles? And it looks like one of them died with the measles and the other one may not have had measles at all. And it's perfectly legitimate, according to Free Press, who does not have either Trump derangement syndrome or stand up for Trump syndrome at all at the Free Press, is just saying this is replaying the whole COVID era nonsense. The media and the Democrats and the New York Times tried to make this Exhibit A of the anti-vax hysteria of RFK Jr. causing people to die from measles. And then there's a cover up and it goes back and forth and everything like that. Though we haven't gotten any better than we were back during the COVID era on this story.
9: Let me give folks a hint. Folks on the left, especially the New York Times. Psst. Hey, when you try to prove your case with crappy evidence, trumped up evidence, you weaken your case. You don't strengthen it. You weaken it. Try to stop doing that.
7: Yeah.
9: But I know you won't.
7: I'm glad you mentioned that. That's one point that this author, I should figure out what their name is and mention, but that's one of the points they make here in this article is all it does is discredit the whole thing more to where people don't believe either the, you know, either side of it because it becomes so political so fast. Their main point is the governor having a press conference to announce two measles deaths is ridiculous.
9: Mm.
7: That's not a thing.
9: Yeah, well, much like when Gavin Newsom makes an ass of himself semi-regularly trying to elevate his national profile, that's what Josh is doing. He was just profiled in the Wall Street Journal today, I think it was, as an example of a persuader in politics who helps people who are undecided see the real story. And he's the opposite of a rabble rouser that just fires people up and gets them to the polls. He's an ideas guy. So ironic timing.
7: Alec Berenson

0: 2023.
1: But so what's the look now? It's more thin and normal looking.
2: That's interesting.
1: They mentioned the GLP-1s.
2: It's interesting that,
1: kind of, go ahead,
2: that this came up just because I ran into somebody the other day who I think had what you're describing. Very like thin, pointed. Nothing was like inflated.
1: Right.
2: And they had that look, and I thought, wow, what have you had done? But how do you get that look?
1: You lose a ton of weight. In Hollywood, actresses appear thinner than ever. It's the resurgence of heroin chic, where you've got to be just thin. Breast implants are trending tiny. Brazilian butt lifts are being reversed. And an overfilled face now does not match the look. Ladies, you're beautiful the way God made you, for goodness sakes.
2: Well, and it often seems like the woman I was describing, she was unbelievably attractive. It's often the most attractive people who do this stuff.
1: Yeah, chasing that last 1% of beauty. And you go overboard. Courtney Cox, interestingly enough, speaking of attractive women, shared her filler regrets on a recent podcast, saying the treatment has a domino effect. Quote, you keep doing more because you look normal to yourself. You don't realize what it looks to the outside person.
2: Well, that seems to be the case.
1: The desired look now, Jack, is natural and normal.
2: Well, I hope so. I hope that stays that way for a while.
1: It's an individual choice, like so many things. Unbelievable.
2: Wow. That would be a tough one for me as a single guy. If I ran into somebody who's like in every other way, you know, nice, decent, good parents, blah, blah, blah, blah, blah.
1: Mm-hmm.
2: But you do the weird change in your face on a regular basis like it's a hairstyle.
1: Right.
2: That would be.
1: Right.
2: What?
0: If you meet somebody with those big lips, you got to ask. Just curious, you got a peanut allergy? No reason. Shellfish? No? Okay. Just no reason I'm asking.
2: Should I call 911 or is this on purpose?
1: How you doing? I mean, health-wise. No, I guess that would be indelicate. Word from our friends at Incogni.
2: Man, oh, man, oh, man. 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
2: Yeah.
1: Got another whipsaw story for you. Yeah.
2: I would really, really not. I don't have a daughter, but I would really, really not want my daughter to feel like she needs to have giant inflated lips to do something in the world.
1: Or breasts. But, you know.
2: Yeah, that one's been around so long, it almost seems. Well, for one thing, there are people with bigger breasts. And maybe you would like to be one
1: of
2: those people.
1: I can verify that, yes.
2: But there aren't people with those lips. They don't exist.
1: Unless they've ill-advisedly eaten shellfish, yes.
2: Right. So yes, now you're getting something that nobody has.
1: Katie,
3: anybody who has the natural large breastises doesn't want them.
2: I've heard that.
3: Promising you that.
2: Yeah.
1: Everybody wants what they don't have.
3: Right.
2: Yeah. Isn't that something?
3: Nailed it.
1: Yeah. Yeah. So the story about Volkswagen in Germany is really interesting. We'll get to it a little later on, but they are facing enormous changes in technology and competition and the global economy and all. And they can't adjust to it because they're a socialized company. We'll explain how exactly, but they are the perfect example of why socialism just bogs down and dies of its own weight. Coming up later.
2: So we have one group of people out there politically,

0: let you guess, this Pew Research study of women who blame all their problems on men. I'll let you try to guess which party is doing that as opposed to the other party, which hardly does that at all. No wonder we ain't having babies. More on that a little bit later also. Stay here.
1: Armstrong and Getty.
2: Man, I love this place. 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Now, seeing my grandson out on the water, it means everything to me. 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
1: Those of you that are into the Clancy trial, you might already know that this woman is being charged with intimidating the jury. This story that broke in the last 24 hours, we'll get to that coming up in a little bit.
2: I have nominated her for the honor of being declared the Queen of the Numbskulls. So we'll tell you about that in a little bit. So the good book says, I can't remember, is it Ecclesiastes? To everything there is a season. The Birds, the old-timey jangly rock band, made a great song about it. That there's a time to laugh, a time to weep, time to save, time to kill, the rest of it. Well, with socialism, no, everything is permanent. The seasons don't change. The bureaucracies are permanent. The jobs are permanent. The technologies end up being permanent because there's no incentive to innovate. It's really an interesting story. Volkswagen is an incredibly important company in Germany.
1: It owns Volkswagen? Number one,
2: that's German? How my parents pronounced it.
1: Really?
2: And number two, I studied German for 6 years, so I can't mispronounce it. It makes my skin crawl.
1: Wow.
2: Anyway, in fact, I should be saying Volkswagen, but I've decided to dial it back a little.
1: Got to keep an eye on you.
2: Duschfeinhund. Anyway, so the chief executive is taking on a cost-cutting plan that's going to include like 100,000 job losses in the company worldwide and in Germany. But when he took it to his board, he knew it would be rejected because half the supervisory board of directors are worker representatives and the swing votes are held by the local governments where the plants operate. So the board factions can't come to an agreement on how to cut costs and adapt to the modern world. And you've got Chinese automakers moving headlong onto the German market. They've already dethroned the German cars in China, which had been their big overseas market. In China, there were Mercedes everywhere and BMWs. That was the I've made it cars for a couple of generations since they embraced.
1: Well, I didn't realize Volkswagen was the number one car company in China.
2: Well, they were certainly a super giant in China, along with the brands I mentioned. But now their Chinese automakers are taking the German market as well as the Chinese market, higher U.S. tariffs under President Trump, a bumpy transition to electric vehicles and hybrids have cost the automaker billions of dollars. And he's pleading with this giant quasi-socialist board of directors to say, we've got to adapt or we're going to go under. And they won't let them adapt. They're accusing him of Detroitization, manufacturing more cars in the United States. There's no more expensive place to manufacture than Germany. For instance, Volkswagen makes around 150 vehicle models, including those of Audi, Porsche, and other brands bought over the decades. They employ more workers per car produced than any of their competitors.
1: Really? Wow. So they just got the layers and layers of unneeded bureaucracy disease.
2: Exactly. Yeah. Much of the office staff working in the design, marketing, and forecasting, the white-collar crews that jam up the corporate headquarters, are in Germany, where employee protections make it very, very hard to cut workers.
1: Well, they aren't the free market within Volkswagen, but the free market will make them correct or put them out of business, because other companies that aren't this weighted down by unneeded employees are going to decimate them.
2: So anyway, he shows up to speak to this giant group of workers and stakeholders, and they're toting placards that say, our jobs aren't your balance sheet adjustment.
1: Oh, and then people with that sort of mindset, whatever.
2: Yeah, that's a good slogan. Slogans mean nothing. And then you've got, like I said, a share of the board of directors in Germany is the towns where these plants exist. And so you go to the head guy in Lower Saxony, for instance, and say, hey, we need to close the plant. He's like, no, you close a different one. You're not closing this one. And the CEO just has to slink away.
1: Why'd you quit making the bug? That should have been the question.
2: Do they not anymore?
1: No, they quit making it several years ago. I like it. I thought it was cool. I'd known one, but I like seeing them around.
2: Socialism sucks and it never works.
1: Man, oh man, oh man. Is the whole trying to get into a relationship thing hard with the division of the politics of men and women? More on
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1: In the courthouse behind me, there was an arraignment of a retired nurse that has now been charged under Massachusetts law with intimidating or harassing a deliberating jury, which would be the Clancy jury. Now, this jury arrives here every day at this courthouse. It's an undisclosed location in the back somewhere. We've never seen them come or go. But this woman, according to prosecutors, made her way to where that jury was and was trying to harass or intimidate. And in the proceeding, was told that on her camera there were photos of the jury. Her attorney said no, she just wanted to see Lindsey Clancy.
2: She was taking pictures of the jury, allegedly, which obviously would be all kinds of scary. Her name is Dawn Light? Is she a sidekick on a morning zoo radio show?
3: Wow.
2: Dawn Light?
3: Or in porn or something? What a name.
2: Everybody, anyway. I'm Joe Coffey. This is Dawn Light.
3: Now, lane changer with the traffic. What a numbskull she is. This gal apparently is obsessed with true crime stuff. And she was desperate to get a picture of the defendant. She says...
2: Yeah.
3: And so it's like taking video and pictures of everybody who came out of the back door, including the jury, which is strict verboten, speaking of German.
2: And maybe this is going to be in this next clip. Could, you know, if Clancy gets convicted, could end up in some sort of, you know, hey, judge, we got a jury intimidation going on here.
3: Right.
2: Let's hear the rest of this news story.
1: So this woman came out of the courthouse. She was released with no bail at all, even though prosecutors wanted that. But the order is to stay away from this courthouse altogether. The media mob was right there for her. She is running, as you can see in some of that video, to get away from them and to get out of here.
2: Yeah, it turns strange here because you got this 56-year-old woman who doesn't look like she gets to the gym a lot, attempting to... run, using my finger quotes, off.
3: Run, waddle, ruddle, if you will.
2: Before being apprehended?
3: Well, the irony of she's aghast at being surrounded by media onlookers who want pictures of her, so she runs away in horror. apparently, dear, I do have to point this out. That's what you are doing. You're one of them.
2: In social media yesterday, Joe Rogan got a lot of attention because apparently on his podcast, he went pretty hardcore. She strangled her kids to death, throw her in jail forever, just as that take. Mm. And also with the angle with a guest of, imagine if a single father killed his kids. Would we be getting all this sympathy with people wearing T-shirts and there, but for the grace of God goes me. I know what it's like to be a dad. Anything even close to that ever?
3: Yeah, it's not a great comparison, but it's true enough.
2: Just the whole man-woman thing on that. So you ought to mention again, at least briefly, for anybody didn't hear it. You think the judge really screwed up on the charges?
3: Yeah, what was that? That was our one of the show. We talked about there are two things about this trial that are really fundamental to it that you probably don't know. Number one, Massachusetts has a very weird set of laws around not guilty by reason of insanity. It's not on the defense's the defense doesn't have to prove that she's nuts. The prosecution has to prove that she's not nuts, which is like unique in law. All other states have it the other way.
2: So I say I'm crazy. I am crazy unless you can prove to a jury I'm not.
3: Yeah.
2: That is wild.
3: A presumption of crazy, if you will. And then the other thing is that one legal expert that we were quoting in hour one said that it is bizarre and inexplicable that the judge allowed involuntary manslaughter, but not voluntary manslaughter, because the difference between those two things, voluntary manslaughter is you killed them deliberately, but you are so crazed by something. We're not going to hold you responsible like you laid in wait for them and stalked them and killed them. It's a little different. Whereas involuntary manslaughter is more like I'm in a bar fight and I accidentally kill a guy. Clearly, this case is voluntary manslaughter. And Jed Rubenfeld, who's been a law professor teaching this sort of thing for decades, says he is utterly flabbergasted as to why the judge said involuntary, not voluntary. So you got that going on.
2: How awful will it be if Clancy's found guilty and then they're able to, boot the verdict because of jury intimidation from this Dawn Light human having pictures of the jurors, and the jurors maybe legitimately being scared that somebody's going to get them if they
3: ask them that before that appeal goes through, probably. Did you feel intimidated? Did it change anything about the process? But who knows? Who knows?
2: Yeah. Well, they're into day five of jury deliberation. I have no idea what I'm talking about here. I haven't followed the case. But if I was just going to guess where it is right now, I think they don't come to a conclusion here. They come back to the judge today and say, look, we just can't agree. And then there's some, I forget the name. It's like a Spanish name for the thing that happens next.
3: Marquis de Sade? No?
2: Yeah. Julio Iglesias or something. And then
3: that's it, yes.
2: And then they get like 10 minutes to come up with something or other. But anyway, this could end up in a, we don't come up with a conclusion in this particular trial.
3: Yeah, and then they'll have to retry her at some point. Because they surely will. They 100% will. Three
2: and
3: children.
2: Would she be loose during that whole time or in jail?
3: No. No, she'd still be held pending trial as a murderer. You know, it strikes me, how many stories have we talked about today and all week that, I mean, because this retired nurse jackass,
2: well, Dawn Light.
3: Literally, she would be a she-ass or a Jenny, if you will. But this she-ass, she was desperate for those pictures so she could post them online.
2: All right.
3: No doubt. How many stories do we talk about that, well, it happened because of, you know, the internet? Whether the duck lips story we were talking about before, for people's Instagram feeds, or 100 different things, because of the damn internet.
2: And so, I mentioned this yesterday, we're not the right people to judge at because we have a radio show. And get to, you know, express my opinion to tons of people and get whatever feeling I get from that. So I don't know what it's like to be relatively unknown in the world.
3: Yeah.
2: But I have certainly have plenty of friends, like all my family or whatever. They don't seem to need to seek out that validation at all. So it's not universal that everybody right. without a radio show needs to try to figure out how to get attention online. But a certain percentage of people do. And do you think it's some people want to get a site going to make money? Because if you can come up with a clever idea, you can become really rich really fast.
3: Sure.
2: But is it mostly driven by ego gratification?
3: Well, I know the polls of young people have made it clear that the desire to be famous is enormous among younger generations, like even more than being wealthy or successful or respected. It's just to be famous. They see that as an end in itself, which is a really unhealthy and bizarre. Trust me when I say that. So, yeah, that's driving a lot of it. I want a million likes. I want to go viral. Look, I couldn't give a crap. Again, there's a bit of a conflict of interest, as you described. But even I, you know, if I tweet something and it gets like 6 retweets, I'm like, hey, that was really good. What was the matter? So, yeah, it's again, it's the and I say this all the time, but it's the apple from the tree of knowledge. We can't handle the internet. We cannot handle the ego gratification and or bruising of getting likes or not getting likes and retweets and becoming an instant hero. And all of a sudden you're famous around the world. And 10 minutes later, you're not. And I just, it makes people insane. Again, two thirds of the stories we talk about, well, because of the internet ought to be the end.
2: Yeah. Why did it happen? Because the internet.
3: On the other hand, if you're looking for a real good, I don't know, auto detailer, you can find them on the internet, and it's kind of handy. But,
2: you know, before we take a break, if you're not using the chat bots for this sort of thing, you are missing out. So I've got a fancy pen, and it ran out of ink yesterday. And so I unscrew the thing, take out the ink cartridge. I don't have any idea if this is like a common ink cartridge, rare ink cartridge, whatever it is. Anyway, I take a picture of it, tell ChatGPT I need to buy some of these. It gives me the link. I click on it. I buy five. I get them in the mail that afternoon. That's the best way to shop and compare products and everything like that. Just take a picture of it, and it figures it out for you. I didn't have to, like, match the numbers and write them down or anything like that. It's amazing.
3: Jack, with a very, very fancy pen, they get the ink. There are only three remaining octopuses of this species that they get the ink from, and they have to squidrain them for Jack's pen.
2: Yeah, they get them chained to a wall.
3: Right, right.
2: They feed them a certain kind of food to get the right ink.
3: Right, yeah. Anyway, but your handwriting is beautiful. So much more to come, but first a word from our friends at DraftKings. The wait is over. Football is here, and so is DraftKings. Yes.
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1: One thing I'm big on with my child rearing is I don't want my kids to get in the habit of blaming other people for their situation in their life. And there's a new poll out about that that is really disturbing. We'll get into that in hour four.
2: Here's a couple of stories about education. AI agents are taking entire online courses for cheating students. They're doing everything. As online degrees become more prevalent and available, which is really a good thing. I mean, why do I have to go to Ann Arbor and live there to take classes from Michigan? It's insane.
1: My niece graduated from the University of Kentucky having never set foot in the state until she walked across the stage to get her degree.
2: Wow. In many online courses, whether at community colleges or globally renowned universities, students may never meet with their professors or their peers, even over video. Those classes are self-placed with pre-recorded lectures, also known as asynchronous. Assignments and tests are submitted digitally. And sometimes students can earn full degrees online. Other times they just take individual cases. But the AI cheating is quickly accelerating beyond like copy-paste in an essay.
1: I don't see any way to have online college and AI exist at the same time.
2: Well, right. AI agents have made it possible for students to outsource an entire semester of work with simple commands like log in and complete my quiz.
1: Wow.
2: A student can unleash what is essentially an imitation of themselves. Agents can watch lectures, take tests, write papers, and chat with classmates about reading assignments.
1: Wow. Keep me up to about a B+. I'm going to go to the beach.
2: And then this, hey, let's not go crazy, AI. Yeah, I'm a B student. We both know that. Okay. Well, grade inflation, a B is an A. So you're going to get an A. Yeah, I see your point. Thanks, AI. Anyway, and then this from the Free Press that I thought was fantastic. And friends, I'm probably preaching to the choir here. When Ron DeSantis vowed to reform Florida universities, public universities especially, and said it's not going to be ideological lockstep anymore. They're not going to be Marxist factories of ideology. We're going to restore the diversity of opinion and point of view and stuff like that. That's repetitive, Joe. Stop it. Anyway, and one of the colleges that they did it at was the formal name of it is New College of Florida. It's a fairly smallish college, couple thousand kids. But the Free Press sent somebody down there to check it out a couple of years after that that vow was made and the restructuring took place. They mentioned that John Oliver and liberals all across America had said that this takeover was a lot like the Nazis. It's the exact sort of smash and grab we're seeing in so many places right now. Ideologues capture something they hate, claiming that they want to fix it. Then they destroy it and said it's going to be a one-sided ideological Nazi factory, blah, blah, blah. So the Free Press went there and reported on it. And everybody they talked to is like, no, it's nothing like that. It's great. It's fabulous. If you want to study that particular woke topic, the way they do classes, you can find a professor to sponsor it and blah, blah, blah. They said, there's not lockstep anything. Everybody gets to trade ideas now. It's great. You know why? Because that's the way conservatives are. Your bad ideas don't threaten me. I have better ideas. You do yours, then I'll do mine. And let's do it out in front of the students. I don't want to silence anybody. And that's what they're figuring out at the New College of Florida. It's working fine. But again, of course it is. Anyway, good for you, Ron.
1: Is AI going to kill online college? Which, again, like you said, is a good idea and a step in the right direction. But I just can't imagine how you make it work.
2: If I can rephrase your question, what the F type of AIS id?
3: What the F type of AI shit it is?
2: Am I wrong?
1: My high schooler has a writing assignment. They have to write it in class, which is becoming very, very common because you just can't have kids show up having written, their two paragraphs about John Steinbeck's The Pearl. Because, obviously.
2: Right. Yeah. I'm going to say something incredibly controversial. 10-year-old me would despise me for this. I kind of wish somebody had made me learn to write right-handed, since I am left-handed. And it's doable. It's just hard.
1: Well, you have been pretty hardcore against that idea.
2: I know. If it's done in a cruel way or a superstitious, idiotic way or something like that. Well, yeah, because that's what they literally would do that. Yeah, they would punish you for using your left hand.
1: Because the devil had you.
2: Well, exactly. Sinister means on the left. Dexterous means on the right. Dexterous. Anyway, bastards, ancient popes, I'd like to punch them right in the face with my right hand, because that's my punching hand.
1: Does it run in families, or is it just random?
2: I don't know that. But anyway, if somebody told me, all right, yeah, it's an in-class, 1,000-word report is your final, as a lefty, because it's slower and kind of crampy the way you have to hook your hand and then you smear the ink and stuff, I'd be at a serious disadvantage over the righties. And it goes against everything I am to say I need a special dispensation. I would find it hard to do that. But
1: I didn't know that. I mean, my son complains about it a lot. He's left-handed, my youngest, and he just hates handwriting stuff.
2: Oh, yeah. You're pushing the pen across this pen. And to get the proper slant that they told you you had to have, when you're a little kid, you have to hook your hand.
1: Yeah.
2: And, yeah, it's not as good. But anyway, boo-hoo. I seem to do okay in spite of it. Final note, ghost jobs ads are getting so bad a bunch of state lawmakers want to ban them. Evidently, depending on what you're looking at, a huge percentage of jobs advertised online, including on the big sites, they don't exist. They're not going to fill them. They don't intend to fill them. They're just trying to get resumes or in case the purple unicorn shows up out of nowhere. Maybe they'll give them a job. But huge selection or number of jobs online don't exist. And you're wasting your time and your energy and your emotions going after them. And it's just cruel. I don't know what you're going to do about it.
1: I don't know what you're going to do about this. The political divide over the way we look at the world is growing between men and women and different kinds of women and making the dating world. And no wonder we aren't having babies or even having sex. No wonder. We'll get into that in hour four. The latest example. If you missed the segment, get the podcast Armstrong and Getty on demand.
0: Armstrong and Getty.
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7: It's day five of deliberations. I'm Lisa Brady, Fox News. The jury back behind closed doors in Massachusetts, where Lindsey Clancy is charged with murder in the deaths of her three young children and is using an insanity defense. Defense attorney Kevin Reddington telling reporters,
8: "Let's see what they do today. They've been obviously incredibly hardworking, and we'll see how it works out today."
7: The jury continuing its work after telling the judge they were deadlocked yesterday. In the same courtroom today, a woman was arraigned on charges related to the jury.
9: 56-year-old Dawn White is the woman who was arrested here yesterday afternoon for allegedly trying to take pictures of jurors as they were leaving the courtroom. She is charged with one count of aggravated intimidation of a witness or jurors.
7: Fox's Nate Foy at the courthouse in Plymouth. Light could face up to 20 years in prison if convicted. She was released after the arraignment, agreeing not to release any photos or videos of jurors and the judge ordering her to stay away. If you drive, you go back to jail. That message from a judge in Florida to golfer Tiger Woods in court earlier today to accept a plea deal for a car crash in March, originally charged with driving under the influence and refusal to submit to a blood alcohol test, pleading no contest today to reckless driving and a testing count. His license now suspended for 5 years.
10: This marks his second DUI arrest. Back in 2017, Woods fell asleep behind the wheel of his running car at 3 a.m. A toxicology report found pain medications in his system. At that time, he pled guilty to reckless driving, but his license was not suspended. So now, for the first time, he won't be getting behind the wheel.
7: Fox's Dana Marie McNichol. The prosecutor denies any special treatment, telling reporters in this year's case it would be difficult to prove DUI because Woods had built up a tolerance to pain medication. The remnants of Tropical Storm Edward still posing a flood threat for parts of Texas a day after landfall in Louisiana. 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
15: Hey, it's Jason Rantz. Fall in Western Washington. The school zone's packed again. Buses are back on the road. Kids are crossing at corners they haven't crossed since June. And every parent in the state is running a routine they're still trying to remember. 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Roads that were dry for 3 months are slick again. 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
22: I will tell you that one of the best allies that the Iranians have on this is the media, because the media immediately publishes all the lies that they say. There are no mines in the strait. Two ships did not hit mines. This is Iranian agitprop, and everyone in this audience and every news outlet should be ashamed for publishing that, taking a lying regime at face value. Well, I think, look, they are panicked.
20: Well, I think we should put him in charge of most things. I like how Scott Bessent approaches. We talked about this yesterday. Welcome to the radio show. Dana Lash with you. We're at the top of this first hour on this godforsaken slow news day because nothing's happening. I mean, at this point, I want an alien invasion because I feel like that's going to be more entertaining than waiting for these crusty old mullahs to figure out how they're going to respond for the umpteenth million time to whatever latest financial provocation the United States decides to implement against them. Do you know what I'm saying? At some point, waiting on these people is like, what was that kids movie where they had the sloth? Remember that? Is the sloth and it moved real slow. When my kids always thought it was hysterical. They thought it was the funniest thing ever. It feels like that because now who are they negotiating with even over there? No one knows. No one knows. But I mean, they're doing everything that they can. They're saying, look, all of this, because it is, there's a lot of agit. And what he's talking about is this propaganda that's entirely designed to divide and make people question what's happening with this prosecution of this conflict, for lack of a better way to put it. And so I've seen it all over. I've seen it, and he said, and he's right in calling it out. He's absolutely right in calling this out. It's absolutely everywhere. He's like, look, they're in a death spiral right now. Bessent says he's like, they're in an absolute death spiral. And he is right to put his shoe up the backside of all of these people in the press. All of these people in the press that keep promoting this stuff and repeating it. He's like, you guys are the best. They couldn't have better allies. And he's right. They could not have better allies if they tried within the media. Because the media, anything that, you know what it reminds me of? It reminds me of Gaza and how the American media will repeat propaganda. Like you guys remember when they said, it's the Gazan Health Ministry. It's the Gazan Health Ministry. And it wasn't the Gazan Health Ministry. It's Hamas, because there isn't. They run everything over there. It's Hamas. We've talked about this, you know, a whole bunch. It's Hamas that does it. And our media would take whatever the quote unquote Gazan Health Ministry or et cetera, whatever they said, they would take that and they would run with it as a way to try to shame people here. Like when they were saying, well, the United States is supporting the murder of all of these. Look at the kid. It turned out it's, you know, people that Hamas themselves murdered, or that Hamas murdered because they were launching a rocket off the top of a hospital. The press has not changed at all in that. They have not changed at all with it. They take whatever, you know, propaganda they get, etc., and they, without question, and they repeat it. And then, I mean, if you remember, just one more time to compare it to Gaza, then it came out that there were all of these people in Gaza, all of these so-called reporters, etc., that what? That were members of Hamas that were running around. They were pictured on bikes with rocket launchers on the back. I know you guys saw some of this because that was quite a big story at the time. I'm not saying it's exactly like what's happening with Iran, but this is goes along with our media's great tradition of just taking and assuming because of their bias against this administration, because of their bias, really, against the United States, they take this stuff and they run with it as though it's gospel truth. And now, look, we're all the worse for it. So welcome to the show, me and my top knot. Because it's 11,000 degrees here in Texas. I'm going to get hate for this. I will get hate for having a top knot. Okay. Oh, no, I do. I'm going to read it, actually, coming up. I might do it tomorrow for a little early edition of Mailbag of Hate. The last time I wore a top knot cane, I was told that I wasn't a serious news person. What? Yeah, and I needed to wear a nice church dress and never, ever put my hair up again. So I'm going to wear it like this probably for the rest of the week, just, you know, despite. I'm joking. I'm not. I just think that there are better, bigger things to focus on, including this. This is pretty serious. I'm saying, y'all, pretty serious. No, it's 11,000 degrees in Texas. And then also we've got a tropical storm coming through. And it's going to get, and your girl is getting a roof replaced on the studio while we speak. So it's a little nutty here. So you're going to forgive us just a little bit. You're going to forgive us. Forgive our team. All right. So. I think that what Bessin said is, look, he's like, they're not in control of the strait. They're in a death spiral. We have control. I don't know why we're still arguing about this. You know how you can tell that we're in control? You know how we can tell? Because stuff's passing through. That's why. You can tell that we are in control because stuff is passing through. I mean, it doesn't get more obvious than that. That's the basic, that's the gist of it. So, I don't know, a couple of other things that we're going to dive into. Not only this, but we're going to talk about Texas coming up. Because this, I get a little aggravated at people who don't live in Texas who are trying to lecture people about Texas and et cetera, et cetera. It's just fairly interesting to me. I saw this thing. I talked about it a little bit this morning. But CNN apparently extended, I guess CNN's trying to host a debate between Tallarico and Paxton. And they keep saying, well, we've sent an invitation out and Tallarico's the only one who's going to accept the invitation. I mean, of course he's the only one because they all think alike. And apparently Paxton has not agreed to do it. And so the left is trying to say, look, he's dodging debates. Let me tell you guys something. As someone, and I think I can pretty reliably say this,

network to a town hall that was held at an arena that turned into a primetime nationally televised ambush. Why should Ken Paxton accept an invitation from the same network to what is absolutely not a debate, but an ambush? What, you tell me, what do you think? I mean, it'd be stupid for him. It would be dumb for him to accept this. But I also think, you know, you are, there's a couple of different ways to look at this. You got to weigh it out. I mean, is it, do you think it's going to be that detrimental? That's number one. Is it that detrimental? Is it something that, you know, he can go in with his background and finesse? It all depends on what Ken Paxton shows up that day. Is it the one who's charismatic and does really well when he's talking to people and is a really good, you know, handshake and electioneer, retail politicker? Or is it, you know, the guy who sits in front of the camera and thinks that he's got to be demure and quiet because that's the media training he got? I don't know. But it can't be the latter. I don't think it would go well against a Tallarico, but Tallarico wants to stunt on him for sure. Absolutely. So why give into it? It wouldn't even be a question of consideration had the GOP, if the GOP just stepped up. You know what? I wrote a piece about this yesterday over at Substack, and everybody needs to go and read this. My friend Mark Thiessen and I disagreed on this a little bit about the lay of the land in Texas and how there's no such thing as a safe seat anymore. Not in Texas. There hasn't been actually really anywhere. I think that's, you know, goes to show a lot of these seats where the electorate kind of gets apathetic and they think, oh, well, we're solid red. We don't have to do a heck of a lot. And then boom, the seat flips. I mean, look what happened to Colorado. I mention this often because it's important. With Colorado, you had 63 years of straight Republican governance. And within literally two election cycles, they were able to have, you had a ragtag, I think it was like three or four of these Democrat operatives that went to Colorado and they completely redid everything. They recruited candidates. They did big time fundraising. They did all of this stuff. And what they ended up doing is flipping the state in just not one, but two election cycles. That's it. They took control of the state legislature. They ended up taking control of some federal offices, the gubernatorial role, everything in two election cycles because they were out there electioneering. And, you know, and I went out there, actually. I went out there towards the end of it when Magpul was getting ready to leave and was helping grassroots out there fight against some of this unconstitutional legislation that their Democrat lawmakers were trying to push through as it pertained to the Second Amendment. And I mean, people had been up into that point. I can say it confidently. They were apathetic. They just didn't think it could happen there. And a lot of people think the same thing with Texas. Well, it can. You know, I've told you before, and the reason I keep repeating it is because it's incredibly important, and it is mandatory for understanding how Texas could be flipped in the lay of the land in Texas politics. The district I live in, the county I live in, Tarrant County, the last large red urban county in the United States of America, meaning it's the largest red urban county. There are more Republican voters in this county than any other county in the United States of America. It's a large urban county. We're right outside my county in Compassus, Fort Worth. So we're kind of more towards Fort Worth than Dallas, but huge county. It was, you know, a couple of years ago, but Ted Cruz lost this county to Beto O'Rourke because Democrats in Texas, the same operatives, by the way, that flipped Colorado came to Texas. They released a book called The Blueprint. They also launched a grassroots organization in Texas to try to flip the state. And they've been working. It's been a lot harder than Colorado because you have a dedicated group of activists here that push back against it. But they've been trying to flip the state forever. And they know that if they can flip this county, the crown red jewel, the ruby red jewel in the Republic of Texas, then they can flip the rest of the state. And I've warned you what that looks like should Republicans lose Texas. You will never win another White House again. Hell, you may never have another majority in Congress, but you definitely won't ever win a White House again. That'll be gone for forever. It's like taking California away from Democrats. They can't win without California. Republicans can't win without Texas. And all of these little candidates, the ones like Wendy Davis and then Beto O'Rourke and now James Tallarico, these are all just different grades of the same tool to get them to that point. They knew they were never going to win anything with Wendy Davis, and they knew Beto O'Rourke wasn't going to get them there. James Tallarico just might. And if he doesn't, the one after him absolutely will.
So you have to, you got to be plugged.

0: into this. I'm going to break this down for you because I disagree with all of the people who are blaming the voters. And they're just acting like, well, this is what happens when voters get to do what they want. Oh, my gosh. This is America, you damn Brit. What in the world? We're going to talk about this. I'm going to break it down and do math for people who didn't do it before they decided to get on social media and opine. So we're going to dive into all of that and more as we move. The folks who help make the program possible, it is our friends over at Relief Factor. 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It said, quote, Jim ran out of Relief Factor twice. 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So, look, everybody can have a testimonial. You just got to start it. This is, you know, one of the things that chips away at your freedom is that inflammation. That's what drives all of this. 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
13: And now, all of the news you would probably miss. It's time for Dana's Quick Five.
0: All right, so first up, this is actually a horrifying story. Lorraine found this. A grieving mother fell into her late son's grave. Spending time with her late son at his gravesite last week, the ground caved in and the Massachusetts mother literally fell into the plot above his casket. This is crazy. Now, what's crazier about this story, if you want to know what's crazier about this story is the same. This is the woman that was arrested outside the Lindsey Clancy trial. I know. I've got... her name, Dawn Light of Sutton, who supports Clancy, the state police released that she was arrested outside of the courthouse because she was filming the jurors. So I'm curious as to how her son got into the grave in the first place, if she's a Clancy supporter. I'm being honest. I think it's a very good question. Is that not the craziest story you've ever heard? Yeah. And then I'm like, is her story even real? I don't know. It's crazy. We're going to talk about that whole trial thing and all of that. There's a lot there. Let's see. Also, the USS Lincoln has arrived in Thailand. It's arrived in Thailand. So they're finally after 10 months, their deployment. Now they've gone into port. So there you go. All the media can stop talking about it now. Alarming study suggests that using AI is turning humans more robotic. I would rather have humans to be more robotic than the emotional meat messes that they are now. If I'm being entirely honest, I don't see any downside to this. There was a couple that got trapped in a hot tub suction system in Spain. I don't like hot tubs because it's people's stew and it's gross. You will never find me getting into a hot tub. It's disgusting. Especially with like random people, like if you're at a resort or something, that's gross. You're getting in there with everybody else's dirty. Ugh. No, but these people, apparently the wife tried to save her husband and apparently she had a heart attack. I don't know if he had a heart attack, but one of them did. And they were in London and they got trapped in the hot tubs suction system in Spain. Don't do people's stew, I'm saying. And then Brigitte Macron's daughter, who's 42, just did what her mom did. She robbed the cradle. She's dating someone half her age, or marrying somebody half her age now. Still with us. So every company these days loves to talk about American values, but too often it's just a slogan. It's a hashtag. 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
0: Welcome back to the program. Dana Lash with you, and we are live here, right here at the bottom of our second hour, ladies and gentlemen. I'm trying to figure out, we got to talk about this real quick, because we've got this Lindsey Clancy trial. Just so you know, I'm not Mommy Sleuth Central. I'm not White Oprah. I'm not Court TV. I don't follow this, nor do I ever care to. I think I'd rather rip my fingernails out one by one with a plier while listening to Green Day. If that gives you any kind of,
3: That's
0: I'd rather do that. But I'm going to say this. I don't know. I feel like Salem, like the whole Salem hysteria thing, the witch trials hysteria thing all over again with the hysteria that these chicks are sharing. You know what I'm saying?
3: Yeah.
0: There was this broad, I told you this. This crazy story. Lorraine went and dug this lady up. I mean, not like, like literally, figuratively. And I say that because I thought it was so this chick that got arrested outside of the courtroom, there's been pandemonium. This 56-year-old lady, damn, she's 56. Crazy ages you, man. Not like mentally crazy, like she chooses that. She was arrested outside of the courthouse because she was recording jurors as they exited the courthouse. And they said that she was trying to intimidate the jurors. So this is like, what, the fifth day of deliberations today, because they deadlocked yesterday too. 9 women, 3 men. This chick, this lady that was arrested, she seems pretty nuts. So she apparently said she fell into her late son's grave and she was traumatized and she's been upset and she was like, oh my gosh, you know, I can't. And I don't know, maybe she is crazy because of grief. I don't know, but she seems to have, I don't know. It just seems really weird. Her backstory seems really odd. She kind of looks like a chonky dog, the bounty hunter. I'm not wrong, and I'm not apologizing for stating honestly what I thought. If I didn't, I'd be lying, and that's sinful. So she was arrested for filming these jurors. She's got a pretty interesting background because of all of this. Like Lorraine says, she thinks that somebody should be investigating this lady. But why is it that they all fit this kind of caricature, though, right? Like, how do they all fit this caricature? She's not a media member. She was filming jurors. Jurors saw her filming them. They apparently felt uncomfortable. They had photos of the jurors on her phone. And she kept, her defense was she just wanted pictures of Lindsey Clancy's exit to the van for transportation. And someone was like, was she trying to sell photos to photo agencies, like paparazzi agencies? That's what people were wondering. Her name, and she, is she in pink? I think she's in pink in one of these photos. Her name is Dawn Light. Just going to put that out there.
3: I'm darkness.
0: Dawn Light. It's like a dish soap. So, I don't know. Her name's Dawn Light. I don't know. How is this not going to be like a motion for mistrial at this point? And now anybody who wears pink, they're suspect. Like one of the jurors, they said one of the jurors was in pink, but actually it was like a light maroon color and apparently was not purposeful. But now you can't even do that because everything's called into question because this zoo of broads outside who think that somehow she, even though she said, I killed my kids, and said, I killed him, strangled him with exercise bands. They think somehow that she's innocent and that I guess she should just walk free. And so a lot of these same women think that the husband should be the one for whatever reason. I mean, I don't know what they're watching or what they're seeing that makes them think that, but come on, man. But I guess if you live in a society where women are told constantly by men and other women that life is disposable and it's, look at it like this. These people out there that they look at maybe they look at it like a late term abortion and she was justified. Is that how these women look at it? I just can't figure it out. Who goes crazy for this stuff? How pathetic is your life that you go out and stand outside of a courtroom and then throw yourself at her attorney as he's trying to get back to his car? I just think it's a pathetic statement on the abysmalness of the quality of life that some people have, that they debase themselves with this kind of behavior. I don't even stand in line for concert tickets. I would never, ever. It's just a self-humiliating ritual. And they all wear pink and they all stand outside and they all do this stuff. I just don't get it. I find it weird. Right? I don't feel like I'm being too harsh. As a woman, I can say this. You dudes can't. Women can say it, though. It just seems performative and it's all about whatever can get them attention. Whatever can get them clicks as they sit here and look into their phones while their kids just are neglected in the background. For crying out loud, it's just weird. We celebrate as a species the stupidest members of our species. No, I absolutely think she did it. I think she just half-assed tried to kill herself because she hated her kids more than she hated herself. I think she killed her kids. I think it's partly because I do think that she has a mental illness that exacerbates the already brokenness of her soul. I mean, you look at this woman. She's evil. She did it. And use exercise bands. I think she ought to be convicted and sent to death by exercise band. Yeah. There you go. I'm not even going to entertain this. Whatever the hell sisterhood that is outside of the courthouse, if the asteroid hits, it needs to go there. Dana, you're so mean. Don't care. You're too weak. So moving on from this. Yeah, that's exactly it. Can we ask why the parasite investigation, the expansion, continues? You guys know nobody's eating lettuce or cilantro or anything right now. Have you eaten lettuce lately, King?
4: Yeah.
0: Oh, you have?
4: Yeah.
0: Oh.
4: I enjoy a BLT every now and again.
0: No, I won't eat lettuce right now.
4: And the
0: Texas is like a hot spot for it. New cases have been linked in Georgia, Tennessee, and Texas. It's that, give me a second, Cyclospora. The parasite, and it's not, you can't just like wash it off the vegetables because it becomes part of the, like it's not something you can wash, it becomes part of it. It's like consumed.
4: I'm Russian rouletting it with my BLTs?
0: Yeah, you are.
4: Good God.
0: Dude, what's going to happen is you're going to get a case of the chocolate gravy and it's going to be, I'm 10, I'm not going to, so it's going to happen. So they had an increase, they had 10,900 cases last week and now apparently they have 20 states total with cyclosporiasis linked to lettuce. The CDC did an investigation and traceback data showed that all of it came from Taylor Farms de Mexico. Really? Yeah, it's a central Mexico-based processor. We talked about this right when it happened. They had lettuce that was contaminated with the Cyclospora, and the outbreak includes people. I'm reading my monitor right now. It's not why I'm not gazing into your eyes lovingly because I'm reading the story. They said that the outbreak includes people who reported exposure to iceberg lettuce, particularly. But I've also seen reports where they were talking about specifically cilantro being affected with the Taylor Farm stuff. So I don't think it's just lettuce, but they say that. The outbreak, it includes people who were reported being exposed to the lettuce. I love that. They ate lettuce, right? They ate lettuce of duty on part of it. That's what it was. It's, when you say exposed to lettuce, it's like they walked by it, walked by a table that had the lettuce on it. And they were, ooh. They said that it includes people, the exposure from, they purchased it at various locations or it was served. Apparently a number of people ate at Taco Bell and Taco Bell apparently sourced it's iceberg lettuce from Taylor Farms, according to one report per Daily Mail. Now, all of that was recalled in July. The FDA classified it as its highest risk level last week. I didn't even know that there was the classes of it. A class one. So it's that indicates, as they say, quote, a situation in which there is a reasonable probability that the use of or exposure to a volatile product will cause serious adverse health consequences or death. 27 states affected. 27 states. So I have not had, I don't know when the last time I've had it, had lettuce. I just haven't had any lettuce. Like if I do cilantro, it'll be for my garden, although Texas has fried that, made sure of it. But I know we're talking about the spread of it, but can we talk about how it happens? Because I feel as though, now Taco Bell hasn't been using lettuce, I feel as though this is going to continue being a problem. The officials have insisted that, no, no, no, it came from the lettuce. The Taylor Farms people said, no, none of this is, at the time they said, none of our salads or kits are associated with this outbreak. But it was more than that. They're like, we're a family-owned and operated company. That doesn't mean anything. You're getting stuff from Mexico. What is happening here? Because, you know, they have... officials were testing and they were saying, look, this is a pathogen. Taylor Farms was saying, no, it's false positive. Clearly, I don't think it is. So how are they getting it? How is that happening? I mean, anybody who's a science whiz? How is that getting in lettuce? I've got a theory. Mm-hmm. Well, it only comes from humans. Cyclospora is a parasite that has a human-only host, right? And humans who are infected shed the, this sounds gross, the dormant reproductive pods called oocysts through their stool. It literally only comes one way. It comes from human dew. That's what it comes from. And it could be, they said, you know, it could be agricultural water that they use for crops or something. Maybe it was got into sewage runoff or nearby latrines or poor sanitation or I don't know. Maybe it just people are deucing in the field. I don't know. They said that the parasite has a hard, hardy outer shell that resists standard farm and factory sanitizers, and that it is meaningless to rinse things and even try to wash it off at your house. It's useless. So, I don't know. I'm sure AI will figure it out for us, right?
5: Is that right?
0: But, yeah, it's, and here's the other thing. Part of this at some point is because people are taking a deuce in the field. It's not all poor sanitation, guys. Absolutely. There are people out there who are deucing in the fields. That is inarguable. I can't believe I'm saying this out loud, but I ran this down. I did. And it's a combination of that. That actually is a problem in some of these areas where, like, I basically, all the research is like, yes, this is how it happens, but typically not because the workers want it to. What does that mean? Because, see, not every country has, you know, accessible restroom facilities, or do they have the legal structure that mandates it? Do you know what I mean? So that, why are you, Kane's eyes are so big, I can see you in the dark.
5: What?
0: You guys know those glow worms? Remember the glow worms from the 90s where the whole face lit up and you would sleep with your glow worm? Kane's face just went full glow worm. What are you lighting up over there about? Come on.
4: Just the idea of people deucing in the fields, I don't like it. And I think that maybe they're using some less than treated wastewater for watering crops.
0: I don't know. I think it's because you got a lot of these people that are out there picking stuff and they get a piece rate salary, meaning however much they pick is however much they make. Instead of getting paid by the hour, it's by however much. So if you like have to walk for 20, 25 minutes across the field, you know, through whatever to go to find a restroom, that's time away. That's like reduced money that you're going to earn. So, yeah, people will absolutely relieve themselves near crops. I can't believe I'm saying this, but it's true. So maybe we just don't buy lettuce from Mexico. Can we not do that?
4: Yeah, we can grow it.
0: Do we not have lettuce in good old United States of America? How hard is it to get some good old American lettuce? Jiminy Christmas. Come on. We got more on the way as we roll towards Days of These United States, our partners that bring you the program, Alliance Defending Freedom. You know, I was reading this story about some of the stuff that Alliance Defending Freedom has done. And like, for instance, Colorado, remember when they went after the Bakers in Colorado? Specifically, they went after Jack Phillips in Colorado. They spent over 10 years trying to force this guy to bake a cake because he's a devout Christian. Went all the way up to the Supreme Court, 7-2 ruling in his favor. You know who did that? Alliance Defending Freedom represented him and took that to SCOTUS. So that's one win. But then they started it again. Another person decided to target him. This was back in after 2012, and he went through it all over again. And Alliance Defending Freedom was there. Alliance Defending Freedom is always there to protect our rights, and not just like one or two people's rights. I'm talking about legal precedents that can affect literally generations. For instance, they won a major landmark free speech victory at Supreme Court on behalf of a Christian counselor. They've been fighting to protect women's sports for men cosplaying as women. They've been fighting some of the biggest cultural and legal battles, helping to overturn Roe v. Wade. That's just some of what they do. And wherever the fight is, whether it's in a courtroom or whether it's in your state legislature, Alliance Defending Freedom is there. But they can't do it without the generosity of people like you who help fund and help them fight these battles. They got travel. 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They got paralegals. They got the whole nine yards. It takes that much to preserve these freedoms. And right now, they need you, right? 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
0: So I think this video is moms trying to jokingly explain how nervous they are after postpartum, and like this is the stuff that they're worried about every day that's going to happen. And I get it. If you're tired and sleep deprived, you know, you're like, oh my gosh, did I do this? Did I do that? Like, I, you know, you always think about that. I just think the timing of it looks bad because it's the Lindsay. Not everything is related to the Lindsay Clancy stuff. I had two of my friends that were talking about these videos, one of whom is pregnant and has young kids. And the way that those videos started, it was supposed to be the new mom brain drain and how, you know, there's certain things that you forget. Like one of my friends was like, yeah, I left my diaper bag on top of the car driving down the street going to literally Costco. Thankfully, it was still on top of her car. How does that happen, by the way? I mean, she doesn't live that far from it. But the other thing is like nobody said anything. I would have been honking. Although, that's probably considered aggressive now, wouldn't it? If you were trying to honk at someone like, lady. And especially if it's a new mom and you got your newborn, you're probably freaking out already. So, you know, it's probably not the best thing. But the video was supposed to be like what sleep deprivation, the postpartum acclimation is, as opposed to these are dark thoughts I have, inspired by Lindsay Clancy. I think we need to be a little bit nuanced when we're looking at some of this stuff. Because not everything is that, but definitely some of it out there is. Like the whole cracking the egg on the kids. What is that even? I don't know. But I feel like we're getting into crazy territory here with all of this. People are just too damn online. They're way too online. I mean, I just can't. I don't know. We got more on the way. Second hour coming up. And it's not voters in Texas that are morons for the Paxton Tallarico thing. Okay? Let's address that when we come back. Stick with us.
1: Have you ever really thought about what happens when you can no longer care for yourself?
13: If you're not prepared, it's like they just ship you off to a nursing home and you may not even have considered all the options that are available to you.
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15: Back behind closed doors, Elisa Brady, Fox News. The jury deliberating for a fifth day at the Lindsay Clancy murder trial in Massachusetts, a day after telling the judge they could not reach a unanimous decision over the killing of her three young children. And now a woman is accused of trying to film anonymous jurors outside the courthouse.
16: Dawn Light has pleaded not guilty to a charge of intimidation of a witness, juror, police, or court official. Prosecutors say Light was parked in a restricted area near Plymouth Superior Court and questioned by state police serving on the security detail for the Lindsay Clancy murder trial. When they asked if she had been filming or taking pictures of anyone in the parking lot, she said no. Investigators found deleted photos on her phone of jurors walking out of the courthouse, and Light was arrested. Her attorney says she was trying to take a picture of Lindsay Clancy.
15: Fox's Tony J. Powers. Following today's arraignment, Light was released without having to post bail, but was ordered to stay away from the court, jurors, and witnesses. Golf great Tiger Woods pleads no contest to two counts, including reckless driving, after being charged with driving under the influence in a March crash near his Florida home.
18: Now, at the time of the crash, Woods failed multiple field sobriety tests and had two hydrocodone pills in his pocket. Now, the state attorney said Woods' case was difficult to prosecute because they had to prove he was impaired while driving. He said a doctor's report revealed Woods built up a tolerance to the pain medication.
15: Fox's Dana Marie McNichol at the courthouse in Stuart, Florida, where Woods was fined $1,500 and his license was suspended for 5 years. The U.S. and Iran trading the most intense strikes in weeks. Secretary of State Marco Rubio telling the Brian Kilmeade Show.
19: We will continue to target those things that pose an imminent threat to our forces and to global shipping in the straits. The straits will remain open and they will not be under Iranian control.
15: Iran firing missiles and drones at several Gulf neighbors and a U.S. base in Jordan in response to U.S. strikes. No U.S. casualties reported. 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
0: You have all of the women who are taking a break from their true crime, and they're going to, oh, get mad at me, whatever. 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
0: Welcome back to the program, ladies and gentlemen. We are here at the top of the second hour. I was talking to Kane about peptides on break, which we can talk about later if you guys want to, because I'm all in them. Oh, my gosh, I am all in them. I've done so much research. I've talked to my doctor. I had a couple different places, two different places I ordered from. Oh, my gosh, I can tell you everything. Dude, I'm telling you, it does work. That's all I'm saying is it works. That's it. Everyone's like, Dana, how's your hair growing so fast? Peptides. I don't take a million vitamins. I don't. I'm not going to lie. I take like magnesium and DHEA, and I do the vitamin D and all of that stuff. But I'm not sitting here taking like, you know, prenatal vitamins to make my hair and that grow. I've always had fast growing hair, but I swear to you, it's been, because you guys know I had a bob and bangs for crying out loud, like a couple months ago. Peptides. Never had an extension in my life. I'm not kidding you. So anyway, we'll talk about it later. James Tallarico wants us all to think that he eats at Cracker Barrel. How many of you out there in the radio audience believes that James Tallarico, a guy who has a history of promoting meatless diets, eats at, Chex Notes, Cracker Barrel?
21: Don't believe it.
0: None of us. None of us think that he does. I don't think he does. You don't think he does. So he walked into, we can't play it, but, well, I mean, we, with that audio. Yeah, yeah. Go ahead and roll this. He made a stupid little video. Here he goes in with some, I don't know who he's there with. Who wears a suit into a Cracker Barrel? You pick me. So, oh, look, he's, but they barely have anything on their plate. Did you see that? Wait, hold up, hold up, hold up, hold up. Can we, is there any way? I'm sorry, Juan. I'm sorry. I just want you to put right there. What? They don't want to eat this food. Who who eats like that? Toddlers and people who don't like the food. They're acting like, oh, he just pulled up at a Cracker Barrel. Look, he's like not eating anything. That's like nothing on that plate. Oh, my gosh. I'm done. People keep talking about what's going on in Texas. I saw this story because everybody in their godforsaken planet's got a podcast, including the lieutenant governor. Got to go after the THC stuff for the alcohol lobby. Lieutenant Governor Dan Patrick was talking to Trump. And Trump apparently was talking about Paxson because, you know, we got the convention in Dallas next week, which is stupid because the party was told this is how you can choose how to allocate whatever. They're using it as a fundraiser instead of a rally to get out the vote, which is a problem. So Trump was asked about Paxson, and he's like, yeah, Paxson rubbed some people the wrong way. And they were talking about the convention because apparently it's not too popular. I don't know. I don't think I live down the highway and I'm not going. I've done my time at conventions. It's overrated. If that's your jam, go for it. It's like a theme park. Why? You know, like the same thing in my mind. So he was saying basically he was asking about Paxson and they were talking about Paxson and Trump was saying he was a phenomenal AG. He may have been one of the best, you know, without question. And he goes, yeah, but there's some people that don't like some things about him. And, you know, he's the best that there is, etc. And he's like he's loyal to the Republican Party. He said he was loyal to the state of Texas and, you know, all of that. But he admitted, he was like, yeah, there's some people that, you know, don't like him for some stuff or that, you know, something to that effect. And, man, the headline media, it was like, I'll be honest, people don't like things about Paxson. Okay, I don't care. That's a big focus of this. They were really, I think, trying to get it. And then Trump says he's panicking a little bit over the prospect of Texas turning blue. Our country would live in hell. And they were talking about Tallarico in particular. And I've seen people talk about this. People are mad about it. I've had friends. Now, here's the thing. I can disagree with friends and say that they're wrong, and I'm not going to get butthurt about it like any politician in D.C. or in the administration and be like, I'm not going to get the habit of throwing friends under the bus. If you think that that's what disagreement and criticism is, you're retarded. I'm not even going to be nice about it. You don't deserve the courtesy of any greater effort at me explaining why that's dumb. Also, it's not cancellation. So, see, you can disagree with friends and it's not cancellation. So, and Mark Thiessen, I like Mark Thiessen. I've known Mark for a long time. He's a very smart dude. Some people don't like him. I don't care. But Mark was wrong when he posted something and I disagreed with him. Mark had said the challenge is Republicans need to spend to save Senate seats in Alaska, Iowa, Ohio, Maine, and Flint, Michigan. And we now have to spend money to save Texas because some morons replaced a safe incumbent with a deeply flawed nominee who has turned Texas into a toss-up. With finite resources, do we starve other races and potentially lose other seats to fix the mess they created unnecessarily? So there's a million reasons why this is wrong. The first reason why it's wrong is that this seat was never safe to begin with. John Cornyn was literally right where Paxton was within the exact same margin of error with James Tallarico and every pre-primary matchup that was ever measured. Every which way, he was right there within the margin of error. I'm sorry, but you don't know Texas if you think that that was a safe seat or that he was a safe incumbent. This is not 2020. I'll go back to that in a moment. This is not 2020. And if it was so damn safe, then how did he get beat by Paxton? I know, inquiring minds. The second thing is this promotion of the lie of scarcity. Everyone acts like, oh, there's no money to go around. There is. It's just people don't want to spend it. Trump has a war chest of hundreds of millions. He's got an immense war chest. He could easily drop $50 million in this race and make a difference with ad buys. I don't know why he doesn't. Same thing with the NRSC. There's other big donor groups out there that could do the exact same thing. So I don't buy the lie of scarcity because I know better. I've done this too long. That's a lie. The money's absolutely there, right? The third thing is that the voters are morons. And I take issue with that as well, because the voters aren't morons. You got to remember, and I wrote about this at the time, back in 2022, one of the big things, there was a number of things that John Cornyn did, whether it was some issues, some wobbling on, voters thought that he was wobbling on immigration. They were a little bit worried. They thought he should be more of an attack dog on the border. There were some other issues. The biggest one, though, I think was kind of the, really the straw that broke the camel's back, so to speak, was his 2022 compromise with the Biden administration on what they called the, and this is such a stupid, ironic name, the Bipartisan Safer Communities Act, which was a giant gun control package. And Cornyn, and we've had, Cornyn was on the program. We debated it. And his response, which I still disagree with to this day, was that he was trying to buffer the negative impact and just make it less worse. But the problem in doing that is then you become party to it. And now you own it. That's the downside that I tried to explain that to him, and I don't think that he understood that. And he never got away from it. I don't think Cornyn's a full-on gun grabber, but I absolutely do think that he compromised certain things, and that's voters could not forgive him for that. And you got to remember, this is Texas, right? People hunt here. Everybody's got guns in Texas. Every person has a gun in Texas. Pity the fool that goes outside of a metropolitan area and tries to get froggy. You will get taken down in a split second. I'm not kidding. You will. Absolutely you will. And you don't know who it'll be. Maybe it's the old lady at the corner table.

grabbing you from behind the cash register. You don't know. That's Texas. People are very serious about that here. It's a very big issue. Cornyn did not do himself any favors. If he was such a sure bet, Paxton wouldn't have beaten him. If he was such a sure bet, he wouldn't have been in a within the margin of error matchup in every single measure against Tallarico pre-primary. This is not 2020. Now, I said that. This is why it's important. You can't blame. This is the fourth thing that I didn't mention that Thiessen, that Mark is intimating. You cannot blame Trump influence on this. People act like Trump came in here and just handpicked Paxton. That's not the way it worked. In 2020, John Cornyn got more votes in Texas than Donald Trump. That wasn't cheating. That was split ticket voting. And I kept saying that places where we got split ticket voting, it's going to be a problem. Texas dealt with it. Cornyn got almost 6 million votes. He took 53% of the vote, 53.5. Trump only took 52%. I mean, Cornyn got, you know, a little over more than 100,000 votes than Trump did. And that was in 2020. So you can't say that it was Trump influence. There was serious consternation towards Trump here in 2020. And it was specifically about immigration. And people were also mad about lockdown. They were getting mad about the lockdown. You got to remember when 2020 was. When's 2020? That was after. Remember? 2020, the lockdown, COVID, all that started in spring. And then we had elections in November. People were mad. So that Cornyn got more votes than Trump in Texas. So you can't sit here and say that it was Trump influence and blame him. And you can't blame voters when Cornyn didn't do himself any favors. He compromised himself further with that 2022 gun control package. Now, you also have to think of this, you know, as it pertains to go back further, 2018, the idea that this was a safe seat. Ted Cruz and Beto O'Rourke in my county, Tarrant County, the county seat in Fort Worth, the last large urban red county in the United States, where you had that Irish cosplaying Mexican, Beto O'Rourke, he beat Cruz by 3,869 votes. He took Tarrant County. First time in modern memory, he took that, a reliable red county. And Cruz is a reliable red vote in a reliably red state. And he lost the biggest Republican county in the United States to a Democrat. It was never a safe seat. So a lot of people need to understand the ground here. And those outside of Texas are not doing anybody any favors by calling people names or anything else. That has nothing to do with it. And it doesn't address all these things that I laid out. Now, I'm glad that there was a pack, the Lone Star Pack, or Liberty Lone Star Pack, whatever it is. We talked about this yesterday. I'm glad that they stepped in to run ads, but they're bad ads. They tried so carefully to appeal to the middle that they appealed to nobody. They were scared ads. That's how it reads. Boring vanilla cardboard. Paxton, yeah, he's got issues. He loses his charisma the second he gets on camera. I have no idea how. I think it's media training, and I think it's his time as a prosecutor. That's what I really think it is. You got to remember, these guys get in a courtroom. It's not like being in front of a camera. They're very serious. They're attack dogs. They're, you know, very, and I think that is what he is defaulting to. Outside of that, he's very charismatic, but you don't see it. Yeah, he's got issues. He doesn't do himself favors when he goes to blue-collar events wearing $40,000 watches. We talked about that. I agree with you. You're not wrong. But that is, are voters actually going to go out there and go, well, you know what? I'm pissed off that he wore a Four Seasons polo to a blue-collar campaign event. I guess I'm just going to go vote for the guy that's going to chop everybody's willies off and put dudes on chicks' teams. Really? Man, I'm so mad that Paxton has some bad ads. I guess I'm just going to vote for the guy who wants to ban all the guns. I love the people. This is what I really love. And I've met these people. They're like, oh, I'm so mad. James, that Paxton's not doing anything against Tallarico. He's going to take our guns and he's going to do all this stuff. I'm just not going to vote because we didn't have Cornyn. I wanted Cornyn. You wanted the gun control guy, so you're going to allow the gun control guy to win? See what I'm saying here? That's drunk sorority girl logic. That's like getting on the dance floor at a wedding reception and not being able to spell bananas at the Gwen Stefani Hollaback song. That's that kind of thinking. Bananas! Stop it. Stop it. We have a 53-seat majority.

0: currently. I'm going to go over this here coming up because you need to know this. This is how close it is, and this is why we can't be stupid with this race. So bookmark it. We're going to come back as we move our partners that help bring you the program. It is our friends over at Chapter. Medicare is confusing on purpose because it's government. 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They're the only advisor out there that compares every single plan across the country to find out what actually fits your doctor's prescriptions and budget. It's an honest translator for Medicare. They explain all your options and they go over everything. Plans that maybe look good for insurance companies but are horrible for you. The people who work with Chapter save on average about $1,100 a month. A year. $1,100 a year just from nothing else but getting onto the right plan instead of whatever was pushed at them. 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
5: you call. 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
9: And now, all of the news you would probably miss. It's time for Dana's Quick Five.
0: Alanis Morissette, who cannot play a harmonica to save her life, says that she's being blackmailed because of a calculated blackmail campaign orchestrated by her former tour manager. Well, that's no fun. Boo. She says that while she was temporarily employed, temporarily employed by her as a tour manager, the person that she had hired admitted to the British Border Force that a bag seized at an airport that had marijuana and non-opioid animal tranquilizer belonged to her. And he threatened to report her for it and all this stuff. And so she's like, I'm not going to get bullied. So now she's suing. So there we go. That's kind of crazy. You got to be careful, the people that you hire, honestly. I don't want to read this guy. This guy sniffs people in the store and a serial sniffer, and now he's back in jail because he's done it at two different stores. He's a registered sex offender. And one girl recorded him. He gets on his knees and he gets behind people and sniffs them. Oh. That's what he does.
10: Milo, is that you?
0: And it goes back years. So, and one woman actually recorded it. And so he's going, why are we letting people like this walk the street?
10: Thank you.
0: Sorry, we're going to shuffle you off forcibly, this mortal coil, because you're too gross to live. Bye. Let's see. Some Gen Z men are pheromone maxing. So that means they're staying disgusting and allowing their BO.
10: Yeah.
0: That's gross. That just means you're stanky. Stop saying maxing with everything. Moron, stop it. Golly, that just means you're gross and you need to go wash your A double snakes. Nasty. Like, there's a difference between having like a musk for dudes and just being also gross. Stop it. Nobody wants to smell you feet, McCheese. Get out. All right, we got a lot more on the way, including breaking down Texas and the Senate, how it's so close. 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
1: I have to tell you, welcome back, first off. Dana Lash with you, bottom of this second hour. And I'm gonna follow up and get into the Texas Senate stuff and how close it is. But I have to add, so we've been talking about peptides, and the guys are going crazy because they know I do peptides, right? I do like copper. I have some Semorlin that I do for muscle because I have a very fast metabolism, so which is great until it's not, because it's not all cracked up to be, because when you, especially as I think for women particularly, especially as you age and you want to maintain muscle, it's actually kind of hard, and it makes it harder if you have that kind of workup. And it's a bummer for dudes, honestly, because, you know, my kids are all very, very thin. They're super tall, like 6'2" and up, and real thin. And they work out, but they don't do, they're like, I don't want to like lose weight, whatever we can do to add weight. So some Semorlin for muscle, all of that. There's all kinds of things you can do. Peptides for inflammation. I'm not going to turn into a health show, but yes, I absolutely do peptides. And Kane is just over here. Kane's the guy who makes bacteria tea. Or what is it? Your Kobe? What is it?
2: Kombucha.
1: Your Scooby? You got your Scooby tea?
2: It's Scoby. But yeah.
1: What is it?
2: You're almost there, though. I like it. It's fine.
1: Scoby?
2: Yeah, but I've abandoned that more for the, you know, just a different type.
1: For a new thing. And then you'll abandon that
2: just,
1: for a new
2: you know,
1: thing.
2: You know, I'm pro-probiotic. What's wrong with that?
1: So I feel like you would be very pro-peptide if you did it.
2: Yeah, these are all the ones you're showing me are all injectable.
1: Yeah, yeah, oh yeah, absolutely. I inject myself, like, you know.
2: And I know there are some.
1: You got like 3 weeks on, 1 week off for certain ones, and I absolutely do this.
2: You know, crazy you are with your research, so I trust that you've shared.
1: Well,
2: I actually did
1: go to my doctor and I did do blood work, and you guys know I'm crazy with health, so work out, I eat super healthy. I do allow myself like some indiscretions, you know, it's like for sometimes like I'll like the other day I was in my kitchen and I'm like, I really need to make a lemon pound loaf cause I love it. So I'm going to make it and I'll probably eat half of it. I'm not going to lie.
2: So good.
1: But I do eat very healthy and, you know, maybe have like drink moderately, like if we're out, you know, things like that. I can't do a lot of sugar because it makes me sick cause I'm not used to having it, but, very healthy. So I went in and I had, I did a panel just for peptides and, wanted to make sure that, you know, check for, you know, copper and all this stuff and, talk to my doctor about it because there's certain things that my doctor, they're being very, I mean, and smart, methodically, you know, very methodical in introducing it into their practice and, work with my doctor on that. Like, so just to, like, not to be totally TMI, but I deal with hypothyroidism. So I want to be completely like tuned in as much as I possibly can be as naturally as possible. And, like I don't like taking pharmaceutical as much as I can avoid it. You know what I mean? So with peptides, you know, I talked to my doctor about it. I do, like the copper peptide. I do NAD plus the buffer I do, which because NAD plus without that can actually, like some people, they get like indigestion and it can trigger some things and that kind of helps. The severity that kind of helped, not really, I haven't really noticed anything severe, to be honest. The Semorlin, there's, you know, there's all different kinds of peptides. Women, I think there's peptides that women can do that men, you hear about the Wolf Stack. So there's like the Wolf Stack, but for women, it's like the Glow or the Clo with a K. But there are peptides that deal with inflammation, all of it. And you got to be careful with the number of companies out there because I'm sorry, but if they're asking you to just pay them in crypto and text them, I'm not doing that. That's nonsense. And most of them are either Russian or Chinese. There's very, very few, if any, that entirely do it in the US of A. I mean, honestly, whether or not the precursors are USA is questionable, but in terms of putting it together, there's very few in the USA that do it. But the Maha thing has been changing it. I just think that people, I get very classical liberal about this. Back to that conversation, back to Tocqueville. I think the government should be a neutral presence. I don't think the government should be regulating all of this because I've been taking them and I'm telling you, and this is just my experience, I've noticed a mad crazy difference. Mad crazy difference. I wanted, the one thing that I did do differently is I haven't tried it yet. So I'm not going to tell you the companies because I just don't feel comfortable doing that. I don't want to sit here and be like shilling for them. Like I was telling you guys behind the scenes, you know, with some of this, but I don't want it to seem like I'm, cause it's not an ad and I don't, yeah, but there, some companies are better than others. Do your research for sure. I've done hours of reading on this stuff and I've like distilled everything down to three different companies. The things that you need to understand when you're looking for peptides is, first off, if they're not taking credit cards and they don't look legit, then they're not legit. Or you may not get the full strength of what you're getting. And that's where that COA, the certificate of analysis, I think there's two things you need. Third-party testing, the certificate of analysis, and they need to be public on the website for you to access. Not something that you have to beg for an email. That's sketchy to me. So there's things that, because that tells you what's actually in the vial that you're getting. But I absolutely do this. I get my peptides. I get my backwater. I constitute it. I have a little pen that I do. Super easy. Boop, boop, boop. That's it. And I do, the NAD Plus is done in the morning, but the other ones are done in the evening. But the copper one, so I've been doing the GKU, which is amazing. And now I'm doing what they call the closed stack, which includes the GKU and then also something for inflammation. But it helps with hair and skin and nails and all of that stuff. And as I was telling everybody, I've always had like really fast growing hair anyway. That's why my hair grows so fast, because some of you watching are like, it's not a wig. I've never had extensions. That's how fast my hair grows. And it's crazier now with that. I've noticed it. And I've been doing these for probably about 10 months now.
3: Oh, yeah?
1: Yeah.
3: Oh, wow.
1: Yeah, I've noticed a major difference, and I've definitely noticed a difference. Absolutely. And when I went into, because my health crusade also includes doing two annual skin checks, even though I'm more olive-toned and I don't really I still want to go and check things out. And my dermatologist was even like, what are you doing differently? And I'm like, because of my mom. That's just, has been my experience. But the other thing I'll have you guys know is for those of you who've watched me or have listened to the show for any period of time, you guys know that I used to get, sinus infections constantly. How often would you guys see me here dealing with, strep throat? I've done this show with strep throat and 101 degree fever more times than I can count. And Kane knows it. I all the time. When's the last time you remember me doing that now, Kane? Being sick.
2: You're right. It was well last year. Early last year.
1: And I've always eaten well. And I've always, I get a minimum. I can't sleep a full 8 hours because I just can't. But I always get 6.5 hours sleep. I always do, whatever. And again, work out, eat right. Even with that, I was still getting sick, but then changing it. And I'm just telling you, I've noticed a difference. So I think it's worth checking out. And this is one of the things that I love about the MAHA movement is they are so focused on prevention. And that to me is so key. And I've been through health scares. I went through a crazy, terrifying health scare like 3 years ago, and I had to have major abdominal surgery, which was life-changing for me. And even before then, I was still pretty crazy about health. Now I do body scans every year. I do the whole nine yards, everything, allergy shots, body scans, all of it, because I want to run optimally, and I never want to have to go through anything like that again. And I also want to make sure that I am just at the healthiest that I can be. And that includes, looking and making sure that what I'm actually injecting with peptides is legit. So, and I've shown everything to my doctor that I order. I'm like, hey, what do you think about this? What do you think about this? And sure, I thoroughly aggravate them, but
2: I'm surprised that the doctors even engage you in conversation about stuff.
1: Because they know, well, I tell them, you can either answer me, I'm going to do it anyway. You can either help me or not. That's how I put it. So what are they going to do?
2: And I wonder how much my doctor, for example, would even know about it. Honestly.
1: Well, and that's the other thing. So my doctor's office, they literally went and did this for like 2 months. There was a thing like a symposium, and then they do this training. One of them went to Sweden and all. They really study this stuff. So long story long, just look for those things. They're do your research. Some are more legit than others, but they need to have that third party testing. They need to have that certificate of analysis. And I'm not a doctor. I'm just telling you what works for me. Just be smart about it. But I think that it absolutely is. I think it's been life changing. I want to switch gears here because this Texas thing, to close this out, we were talking about a piece that I have up at Substack. If you haven't read it yet, go read it. It's called Stop Attacking Voters for the Texas Senate Matchup. And aside from everything, how I was saying that this has never been a safe seat, and I explained why, and I went into how it's not Trump's influence, because Cornyn got more votes than Trump in 2020. It's not Trump didn't go in and just bulldoze everything and pick a candidate. Cornyn did not help himself. He sponsored the gun control package in 2022. Big issue, you know. And if he was such a safe bet, then why did he get beat in the primary? If he was such a safe bet, then why was he neck and neck with Tallarico in every pre-primary matchup for a, you know, possible general? It just doesn't make any sense. And it was never a safe seat because Ted Cruz lost the largest red county in Texas, the largest red urban county in the United States, to Beto O'Rourke in 2018 by nearly 4,000 votes. So it was never a safe seat to begin with. These are all things that people who do not know Texas politics, what they say. So here's the thing. Republicans have a 53-seat majority currently. 31 are GOP-held seats. They're not up for re-election. 22 are on the ballot this November. Republicans can only lose two seats to maintain a majority. Of the 22 Republican-controlled seats, two of are up for special election, but still doesn't matter. It's November. 12 are considered battleground races. 9 of them are Republican. Texas is considered a battleground state now because it was reclassified as leans Republican to toss up. They were actually considering, Cook Political Report was actually considering having it lean Dem, but it's a toss up. They're within the margin of error, Paxson and Tallarico. The matchup between Paxson and Tallarico is exactly what was envisioned during the primary, and Cornyn was no different. The Cornyn Tallarico surveys pre-primary were the exact same as Paxson. I looked at all of them. I wrote about it and screenshotted it. That's how I know. Texas is a state that was +9 for Trump in 2020, +13, almost 14 in 2024. You go to war with the soldiers you have. And this is a race that can be won. And I don't buy into the scarcity economy of the election spending. Because, like I said, Trump has hundreds of billions of dollars in his war chest. NRSC has money. Other donor groups have money. That's a lie that they're telling you so that they can wash their hands of this race. And that's fact. So it's a race that if the party wants to win it, they can win it. But you can't sit here and go after Texas voters and call them morons and all these other names because we had Cornyn for a long time. The straw that broke the camel's back was the gun control bill of 2022. So Cornyn did not help himself. People are out there saying, well, Paxson's a bad... Cornyn did not help himself. He was also a bad candidate, guys. This is stuff that people who don't live here in Texas, who have no familiarity with Texas politics, that's what they say. It is a winnable race. If people stop being cowards about it, it's a winnable race. This isn't a popularity contest. And look, if you don't like Paxton in 6 years, when he goes up for re-election, replace him. You have every right. And look, don't think for a second Texas voters won't. We got more on the way as we roll towards Florida Man. And as we do so, the folks who help make the program possible, it is our friends up over at Byrna. I'm not going to call it a gun because it's not a gun. They say Byrna gun, but it's not a gun. It's just Byrna. You can call it a launcher. This CL, for instance, compact launcher. Now, does it look like a gun? Yes, but it's not a gun. Here's the thing. Byrna shoots chemical irritant projectiles that deter threats from up to 60 feet away. And the CL, the compact launcher, the smallest, I mean, it's like the size of an iPhone. You got maximum concealability, no recoil, easy target acquisition. And by the way, you can trade in if you have the other model that they have, the SD, you can trade that in and get you a Byrna CL if you would like. The other thing, too, with the Byrna CL compact launcher is if you have a stun gun or a taser, that's great. Great journey for you. That has like one or two rounds. Adorable. The CL has a 15-round shot capacity per cartridge. So, yeah, you can see the difference already. why I think this is important to have, we always diversify our what we carry. Like, I have different calibers that I carry. I have blades. I have all kinds of stuff, extended mags. You know, I have, you know, and I always carry. I have no issue using lethal force to put someone down, and I've trained for it. 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
12: It's his life mission to make bad decisions. It's time for Florida Man.
1: So, okay, this isn't on the list, but I have to have this one because it's funny, and this is one of my favorite foods. Hundreds of missing cinnamon rolls found days after a driver's South Florida arrest. I mean, if you're going to steal something, don't steal, but if you are. So, a South Florida U.S. Border Patrol arrest. I did not know there was a mystery, but apparently people were wondering why in this area did hundreds of cinnamon rolls disappear for days? They didn't make it to a farmer's market, right? So this guy named, who has way too many names, Ivan Dario Rico Milano. Too many names, Ivan. And what is up with the Dario Rico Milano, but your first name's Ivan? What? Was arrested during a traffic stop by Border Patrol. He's Colombian. He came to the United States illegally. He's here illegally. And apparently he stole apparently $3,000 worth of cinnamon rolls from the Roll and Dough Bakery in Sunrise, Florida. Julie Pierre, the 21-year-old owner, had sent these to a farmer's market with an Uber courier, which she shouldn't have done. And she thought maybe the courier stole it, but apparently they never left the vehicle. A family member, after Milano's arrest, a family member picked up the vehicle. The cinnamon rolls were inside. They weren't discovered until days later. They actually never left. So they had to throw them away. That's horrible. And I feel like this guy should be hung. And then his body deported for wasting all those cinnamon rolls. I'm very particular about this. Let's see. A black widow is accused of poisoning a Florida man after meeting him on a dating app. What? Yes, this is, she's got crazy eyes. What I tell you guys, every time, I don't care how desperate you are. No. A Florida woman is accused of poisoning a man she met on a dating app, and deputies think there's more victims. 39-year-old crazy-eyed Samantha Adams was arrested. She agreed to meet with a 69-year-old. If you're 70 years old and you're she is not into your romance, heart, or spirit, y'all. Sheriff Grady Judd called her a potential black widow, saying that other people could have been victimized as well. I mean, she's not even that cute. Ew. All right, folks, third hour on the way. Don't go anywhere.
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17: Deals in Venezuela. I'm Lisa Brady, Fox News. Multiple oil companies, including Chevron, just signing deals to make big investments in Venezuela.
18: Chevron says it has been assigned more land in the Orinoco Belt. Its joint venture plans to invest more than $7 billion in the next 5 years and more than double production to 600,000 barrels a day.
17: Fox Business's Connor Hanson at the White House. A U.S. official says other deals with U.S. companies are in the works.
18: President Trump already announced that the U.S. is gaining access to 65 billion barrels worth of oil reserves working through a Venezuelan oil producer. The White House says that would be used to refill the Strategic Petroleum Reserve.
17: U.S. Energy Secretary Chris Wright is in Caracas for today's signing ceremony alongside interim President Delcy Rodriguez, the former vice president who took over when U.S. forces captured leader Nicolas Maduro to face criminal charges in the U.S. Iran fires missiles and drones at U.S. allies, including Jordan and Kuwait, after U.S. airstrikes near the Strait of Hormuz.
19: The renewed attacks marks the first escalation of fighting since July. President Trump has focused on ramping up economic pressure on Iran, arguing the country's economy is on the brink of collapse.
17: Fox's Jared Halpern at the White House. U.S. officials report no casualties from the Iranian strikes, but Iran reports civilian deaths at a wedding party. CENTCOM says the U.S. does not target civilians, but is investigating. President Trump holding an Oval Office meeting with travel executives.
20: Men and women who help make our country the greatest travel destination anywhere in the world.
17: Moments ago, highlighting what he calls a record-setting summer of travel, including soccer's World Cup, co-hosted by the U.S. In Massachusetts, day five of jury deliberations at the Lindsey Clancy murder trial. Earlier today, a woman accused of trying to film anonymous jurors outside the courthouse was arraigned on criminal charges and released with a warning to stay away. 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
1: You have all of the women who are taking a break from their true crime, and they're going to, oh, get mad at me, whatever. 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
1: Welcome to the program. Welcome back. We're at the top of our third hour. Dana Lash with you. And if you missed anything, you can always go download the podcast and get that as well. And find us at Substack, Chapter and Verse. There's also up at, I'm going to pull this up, because we've got a couple different pieces up there right now. Not just, we were talking about the Texas stuff, but we were also Charlie Kirk's killer pled not guilty. Lorraine has a write-up of the latest with that case, the closing arguments and everything and what's next. So go and read that for sure. That is up right now as well. So a few things here. Where to start? Because we kind of got off. It's a weird day. We sort of got off track. And so let me find on our rundown, because I got all kinds of stuff. I'm going to go back to this. I think it's going to be in our last hour. I didn't get to. Town Hall did a whole thing, Matt Vespa, about every 9/11 tweet that Abdul El-Sayed made that he doesn't want anybody to see. Oof. He loved the Green New Deal. He tried burying his tweet supporting it. And he's also, he's deleted numerous tweets about 9/11 over the years. And he tried to turn it into a both sides thing. So Vespa discovered 11 tweets from 2020 to 2022, which he tried to, I guess these were the ones, because other tweets, they said, go to, you could tell it has been deleted. Like this post has been deleted. That's what it'll say. And some of them, like, for instance, he used the COVID pandemic to thread in 9/11 to thread in like 9/11 hot takes, things like that. I mean, there are so many of these, and I don't think he got every one of them. I think some of them he left. But it's like, for instance, he said, COVID-19 has taken over 3,000 American lives, more than 9/11. I hope that means we'll spend the next 10 years fighting a war for public health and against climate change and poverty, like we launched a global war on terror after 9/11. We could save lives rather than take them. These are actual tweets that he had, that he put up. It's bad. It is bad. And he has done it over and over and over and over again. Wow. He had, quote, the hypocrisy, and this was just a couple of years ago, by the way. This was in 2022, both of these. The hypocrisy of the U.S. war on terror, he says in another. Withholding humanitarian aid from the Afghan people who had nothing to do with 9/11, but endured 20 years of war for it and are now facing famine, etc. Oh, my gosh. Yeah, as Kane notes, in Slack. Tell everybody what you just said in Slack.
5: Hasan Piker is just a streamer. I mean, this guy clearly, based on these tweets I'm seeing, agrees with Piker on every level.
1: Yes, he does. Absolutely every level. Absolutely every level. This is just insane. It's insanity. The tweets that he has here are, and he's deleted a lot of them. Some of them people were able to find through Wayback. He tried to say that COVID was worse than 9/11. Imagine this was September 2020. Imagine our country invested in public health following COVID-19 the way that we militarized after 9/11. He kept going on and on about it. Oh my gosh. He is trying to trivialize 9/11. He also wrote an editorial where he, for instance, this was his first sentence. The logic of the post 9/11 era sacrificed our basic collective liberties, most of all against Muslim Americans. Wow. That's something. And these are all recent. That was a 2021 editorial that he just wrote. It is pretty amazing. And he keeps going on about white supremacy. And he keeps talking about slavery. Let's talk about how Muslims sold. They were the ones who were the first to facilitate the selling of people who slaves were taken by other African tribes when they were warring in Africa. They would conquer a nation. They would enslave its people, keep them and enslave them. The Muslim slave trade made so much money off of that, and it kept going long after what the Western civilization forcibly ended it. The Muslim slave trade continued. It continues today. Qatar's workforce are all, it's all slaves. They're all slaves in Qatar. That's their workforce. Like over 90% of their workforce is slaves. So it still happens today. For all his talk about slavery and white supremacy, where he comes from benefited the most from it. And yet contributed the least. I mean, this is just wild. John Fetterman had a really, really good suggestion. He was on television on one of the news shows. And he offered $50,000 to Abdul El Sayed to do a rally with Hasan Piker on 9/11 and explain why America deserved it. Why do they think? He added, I don't know if we have this audio. He added, he loves Sharia law. I'm offering $50,000 for you to do a rally with Hasan Piker on 9/11, the anniversary. And he, watch this, he'll say it for himself.
6: Your experience, do you think that would be true?
7: Yeah, well, absolutely. He's a socialist, but he also absolutely loves Sharia law. I mean, he said that in an interview at the New York Times a few years back. Yeah, absolutely, Sharia law. Now he actually has support for Hamas and Iran as well, too, and a lot of the other things that have come out over from his past conversations and other things that he said on Social Line. Defund the police and all those things, of course, that comes go with it. And now he has been campaigning strong with Hasan Piker. You know, of course, we all know the guy that said America deserved 9/11 and that absolutely despises Israel and Jews and that. And I'm encouraging El Sayed, you know, remind everybody in Michigan who you are and the kind of people that you stand with. And I'm offering $50,000 for you to do a rally with Hasan Piker on 9/11, the anniversary. And you could all explain to people why America would deserve that 25 years ago or do a rally. That's another $50,000. If you do a rally with your sister, you know, that she celebrates publicly after the massacre of 10/7 for that too. These are the people that he aligns with. That's the kinds of folks that helped him win the primary now.
1: I think he's gonna like it. I think he's right. I think he's right. Gotta say. I mean, let's see it. I'm all for it. But he will never do it. They will never do it. He will never do that. He's never gonna have that. He's never gonna do that. He's never gonna have that kind of debate. They're never gonna have that. Can you imagine? I think that would go horribly for them too. They're just gonna accuse everybody else. That's what they'll do. One of the other things, switch gears here. And this whole discussion about the flock cameras. I had this conversation with somebody yesterday. And I said, I think I mean, to their point, because their point was that, well, you don't have any expectation of privacy in the public square anyway, out in public anyway. But I don't think that that's what we're talking about, though. Hold up. And let me make this differentiation. When people say, well, you don't have an expectation of privacy in the public space, what people are uncomfortable with is the difference between private and government. When you say things like you don't have the expectation of privacy in a public space, and I've dealt with this a lot at different events, different rallies, whatever, you know, people are out there recording everything with their phones, you know, citizen journalists, all of that. That is way different from the government recording you. Please tell me we recognize this difference.

nuance. That's a huge difference. There, do you, don't you value it differently if you're in public? Say you're at a rally and there's someone there on their little phone and they're recording everything at the rally, right? Sometimes, you know, whatever, they put it up on Instagram, they put it up on TikTok, they put it up on Facebook, YouTube, whatever. You know what they're doing. When you have a member of the government there, let's just use that as an example, and they're recording everything, for what purpose? For what purpose? You know, there was a discussion, this was some years ago, and it was under, I think this was like in Biden's first term. And there, no, maybe it was actually, I think it was under Obama, before Trump's first term, where they were trying to really implement a lot of these gun control restrictions, et cetera. And there were accusations that people were filming license plates at different gun shows. Did you remember this story, Kane? I know you all remember this story. And there was the argument that, you know, that you can't have the expectation of privacy in a public space. But the difference was that it was federal agents. And this was way back again under Biden or under Obama Biden. And there were questions as to, well, why is it that there are, why would any state agency be filming license plates at a gun show? That's different from, you know, regular random individuals filming things at a gun show. Do you see what I'm saying? I don't know how many more examples I can give. There's a difference between private and state. And that's what people are reacting to. The other thing about this, and a friend of mine made this point, and I agree with it completely. Well, kind of made the point. I think it would be one thing if also if there was actual enforcement. We don't actually need flock cameras. Here's why I say this. In Chicago, for instance, one of the highest crime rates using illegally possessed firearms in the nation, the superintendent of police a couple of years ago even said, we know who they are. It's the same 1,400 individuals that are driving over 86% of the city's crime. They know where they are. They know where they live. The problem is politicians make it to where it's not, the law isn't enforced. Weak DAs don't bring charges. Judges give wrist slaps. I think people realize that these things aren't going to be used to go catch these people who drive repeat offenders who drive crime. It's going to be used to harass people for stupid things like a traffic violation. I'm sorry, did you roll through that stop sign, sir? Sir, did you come to a full stop before you made a right on red? That's, I think, what people are worried about. Because that's how it's always been. Really? Think of it. It's like, and also, if red light cameras are considered unconstitutional for an absence of due process, how would flock not be similar? Right? So there's a lot of, I understand the objections to it for the reasons, those two, three big reasons that I just laid out. I get it. We have more on the way as we roll towards headlines, our partners that will bring you the program. It's our friends that are over at Superbeats, the watermelon flavors. I think it's their best flavor, honestly. I think they need to make it permanent and not have it a limited time summer only. I don't know what I can do to make that happen, but I'm going to try. I see them tomorrow, so we'll see. 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
10: All of the news you would probably miss. It's time for Dana's Quick Five.
0: Let's see. All right. First up, FDA announces tofu recall because it's disgusting.
9: and you shouldn't eat it because it's garbage. And it's littered with soil that if you're a man, you're going to get boobs. And if you're a woman, it'll shrink them. What? Okay, that's not why they're recalling it, but it ought to be. So they said it could be over 10,000 cases could be contaminated with ink, which probably makes it taste better, but it's bad for you because it's garbage and made of soy and it's stupid. Tofu is horrible. You know what tofu should be used for? Nothing, nothing. It should be sent to the fiery pit of hell because it's disgusting. Let's see. Scientists are investigating if a herpes virus is behind the mass deaths of sardines off of South Africa. Relatedly, you know who was visiting South Africa not long ago? Hunter Biden. Hunter Biden was visiting South Africa. Now all these sardines die of herpes. I'm just saying, looks like there's a connection here, right? The scientists are trying to figure out why. Someone ought to tell them. Be like, my dudes, we pretty much have this figured out. He's walking HPV. He like goes into the ocean and the fish die. There's so many jokes. Okay, so Walmart's nut butter pistachio got the most serious of the FDA classifications. Is it cyclospora? I don't know. They got a class one status. Oh, this one's just regular old boring salmonella. Oh, boo. But it's called Better Goods Pistachio Nut Butter. Oh, it's made in Italy, too. What happened? Oh, no. But they said that it could cause risk. It looks gross. The coloring looks off. Huh?
11: It does look gross.
9: Yeah, that looks nasty. Don't get that. Don't get that. Don't try weird nut butters that are on discount shelves. Can we not do that? Like, just don't and say you did, right? If you want to get if you're trying to get something different, go to the World Market? Go back there to their international aisle. They got some weird stuff back there, but check the dates on it because some of it's expired. Just saying. Let's see. What else do we got here for you? We got just a grab bag of stupidity. Oh, a mom got a DUI in the school pickup line, and then she assaulted the law enforcement officer that intervened. Great job, Mom. Good night. I'm trying to guess at what her name is. Oh, it's almost so Jacqueline. Jacqueline Ray. Telling you. I'm not saying that I've never met a Jacqueline that was sane, but I am, though. So Jacqueline Rayha got in trouble. She was slumped over the driver's seat waiting in the line, and police said that the 36-year-old had glassy, watery eyes, slowed, slurred speech, and she could not even walk steadily. And they found a mostly empty bottle of vodka in her vehicle. She said she had two shots and was day drinking. Well, she's honest about it. Stick with us. We got more in store.

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1: Welcome back to the program, Dana Lash with you. I'm pulling up a study or story that I sent to myself. I have to find it because it was it has to do with the lady that was shot in Times Square because she had a knife and was charging police. And her mom was saying, well, why couldn't they have just have tackled her? Why couldn't you have just, I don't know, monitored your adult daughter? I mean, shut up. Stop it. Stop being stupid. You know what else is dumb? I'm going to get this out of the way. Colin Kaepernick is still complaining. I forgot about him.
2: Complaining about?
1: Let me get with this godforsaken headline. Colin Kaepernick says NFL is actively blackballing him a decade after he first protested the anthem. You were not that great of a player, dude. That's why you didn't play a whole heck of a lot. And you decided to be like, it can't be because I'm not a great player. It must be because I'm black. That's what it is. The NFL is going after me because I'm black. Wait, have you seen the NFL? Like, there's a lot of diverse players there. It has nothing to do with it. He says he's being blackballed. Oh my gosh, because I didn't care how he protested. I really didn't. What I cared was that it was BS that he was protesting based on an absolute in your face choke on it lie. Not debating this again. And I'm not going to sit here and because he wants some attention, like to relitigate this. That's it. End of. Apparently, he's gone through a few NFL tryouts, but they didn't welcome him back. Why? Because he sucks. What? Who said that? It's a ghost in here. I'm tired of this whiny. Gosh, you're a whiny bitch, and you suck. That's why you're not playing. Bye. No one cares. Can we get past this? I'm done with him. All right, another whiner. Hunter Biden. They must really need money right now. I know. I'm sorry that I have to do this to you, but he says he's a little bit gay now.
3: What? Are you gay?
4: Only a little bit.
3: I think more or less than 50%.
4: What?
3: More or less than 50%.
4: 48.6.
1: Who is even asking him these questions? He went on one of the million dime a dozen podcast, and was asked if you're gay, and he goes, only a little bit, like 48.6%. Now, Kane was telling us, everybody, for those of you watching, during break. Was it during break? You were taught, you had a theory as to why he is a little gay now. By the way, you can't be a little gay.
2: Right.
1: Unless you're, like, talking about, like, you're a diminutive person. Like, oh, that is a 4-foot-tall gay person. Then you're a little gay. But there's no such thing as being a little gay. If you like Franken beans, and you have Franken beans, you're gay, even if you like it a little bit. That means gay.
5: And that percentage is 100%.
1: Yeah. But what was your theory? Tell the folks what your theory was.
5: Well, it was something Juan and I were talking about before the show, and apparently, I mean, we think that in one of his crack binges that he ended up with a tranny and liked it. So, I'm sorry, transgender.
1: Yeah. All right, well, there you go.
5: It's 100%. I don't know why he did stupid math.
1: Yeah, it's like 40. He's being silly, but I don't know. It's they must really need money for him to be doing this. They must absolutely have to. Well, I mean, what are they going to do now? Notice how he's not paying. Oh, you know what? I had a thing about. Hang on. Pull this up. There was something about his paintings, how nobody was buying them anymore, but also. Wasn't it used as, like, just basically a way to, like...
2: launder money?
1: Yeah.
2: Yep.
1: There was a study... Let me pull this up. Yeah. He was getting, like, $500,000 for them, something like that. Yeah, there were a lot of... it turns out that's true.
2: Yep.
1: We told you.
2: We knew it.
1: Told y'all. We didn't make this up. We were being very serious about this. And here it is. That's the reality of it. Apparently now also the Clancy trial, they are unable to reach yet again a unanimous verdict. Should that jury have been sequestered? I'm still shocked that they weren't.
2: Yes, they should have been.
1: I'm just shocked that they weren't. That's so they're on. I don't. They're trying to figure out if she's, you know, criminally insane at this point. They're trying to figure out if she's criminally insane, and that's like a way to. They're gonna have a mistrial. There's gonna be a mistrial, isn't there? They're gonna declare a mistrial. I just don't know the deliberate. This is day five, and they're trying to figure out whether she's guilty of murdering her kids by reason of, I guess, what, insanity, criminal. I don't know if she's guilty of murdering her kids, or
2: she's
1: insane enough to where she's doesn't have to face the same criminal penalty because she would have to be, I guess, locked up in a mental ward for life. Oh my gosh. So, day five now that we're doing this. There you go. Day five. So I'm just curious they keep going back. I think that they, have to go back and reexamine because that's what the judge told them last time. I just don't know how you don't make a decision on this. But again, you know, we weren't in the courtroom. They saw a lot of stuff. They saw things that we didn't see. I don't know, but I just know in my mind. See, this is why I would never be picked for a jury, because I would be like, who are we killing? You know, going in there. That's what I would be asking. I told you the one time that I ever made it into like the actual courtroom in front of a judge for jury selection. I did not get picked. It was a 2-day thing. So the trial had already happened and the guy was convicted. He was a pedophile. He had molested a child. And the decision that the jury had to, the potential jury, if picked, had to determine was whether he should go to jail or get treatment or whatever. And they were asking, you know, do you think, they were giving out these options, like, should he be in jail for this amount of time? Should he serve this? You know, should he go for, you know, treatment, rehabilitation? And then you had to raise your hand as a juror if you were predisposed to any of these options. And I didn't raise my hand for any of them. And I didn't know that they were going to be like, juror number, you know, whatever. Can you give your reason for not selecting? And I'm like, well, I'm like, how do I answer this? I'm like, with respect, Your Honor, you know, like, yes, do you know, how forthright do you want me to be? And I'm like, why are we deliberating what to do? He should die. That's right. And he's sitting right there. And I looked at him and I'm like, he should die a horrible death because he molested a child. I said, that's the only thing that I think should happen to him is a horrible and painful death, Your Honor. So, and they were like, bye, you're not selected. Have a good day. That was it. So, yeah, basically, I'm not joking when I'm walking out, like, who are we killing? Like, that's never, I will probably never get picked ever again for a jury. But I just thought, like, what? And I had to think that the judge seriously has to know what that answer is going to be. Because I'm sitting there, like, are we serious? Like, who? I'm looking at this chick that's sitting next to me. She's like, yeah, rehabilitation. I'm like, the hell is wrong with you? I didn't say that, but I'm kind of looking at her, and they're like, juror number, can you rise, please rise in before the court, and you know, it's all very official, and I'm sure any lawyer or judge listening to me right now is dying, but they're like, can you answer the court as to why you did not raise your hand for any of these selections? And I'm like, Your Honor, what, you know, I'd like, what do you do, like, hello, what? Yeah, that was very awkward because I did not know that they would have me give an account for why. I'm like, yeah, because he should die. He should be dead already. I didn't say he should be dead already, but I did say I think he should die a horrible death, and I looked right at him when I said it. So that was, you know, because he should. He molested a child. He should have immediately been literally skinned, dipped in alcohol, and then a mallet on his head. That's what should happen. Right? That might be too quick, but still. Justice with Dana. Can you imagine that television show? I'll wear the little wig, the little white wig and everything. Dunk, dunk. It'll be like Matlock. Or no, wait, what is that? Law and Order. Dunk, dunk. That. All right. So a couple of other things, because we've got, you know, 9/11, the remembrances around the corner next week, actually. There's a crazy story. I don't know if you guys are aware of this, and it's one that I'd kind of heard before, but now, considering the San Bernardino attack and all of this, and you guys remember the San Bernardino terror attack. Well, I'm going to talk about this in a minute. There was a U.S. Airways ticket agent named Mike Tuohy, and he was the guy who checked them in at 6 a.m. for their flight to Boston. And when he was talking, not just in press interviews, but also before the 9/11 commission, he was detailing the very unsettling reaction that he had with this, and how, you know, he noted that one of them, the Muhammad Atta guy, Muhammad Atta and Abdul Aziz Al-Omari, that Atta looked at him with an icy stare and had an angry expression. Al-Omari had smiled. And when he asked for identification, Atta flipped his driver's license onto the counter with contempt, and Al-Omari had his under his chin. And Tuohy admitted to having a sudden, chilling gut feeling that these guys were terrorists. But what he said was stunning. He said that he discounted it because he didn't want to be racially profiling. In fact, he told himself, I had this thought, exact thought in my mind. If this guy doesn't look like an Arab terrorist, nobody does. He seems so miserable, and I gave myself a slap, a mental slap, and said, that's not right. You shouldn't be doing that. And he literally said, I got an instant chill when I looked at Atta. I got this grip in my stomach, and I thought, my gosh, Michael, these are just some Arab businessmen. Literal political correctness. I'm not blaming the man, obviously. I mean, you never know when, you know. But it was political correctness. Now, think about this. Keep that on the table. Remember in 2015, the San Bernardino terror attack, the Syed Farouk and Tashfeen Malik, they were the ones who went and they targeted this facility where they were having that Christmas party, elderly people and all of that. The neighbors and local residents, though, they said in media interviews after that they noted all of this usual activity that was happening. Like, they had like a garage, I guess, in their alley. And they said there were all of these weird packages that were being delivered at like odd hours, and that they were doing all kinds of weird stuff in their garage. But they said that they did not want to notify authorities because they were Middle Eastern and they did not want to be accused of racially profiling. They said that they knew that what was happening was out of normal activity, and it did not seem ordinary. But they did not want to say anything because they did not want to be perceived as being racially profiling. And the FBI even was taught, this was a report that came out after, and this was not only in, these people literally gave, we actually, I think back at the time we played the audio of it. And they were, so, and we talked about how insane it was that people can literally be more afraid of being accused of a moral failing than speaking out about something like this. That's the thing that scared them. Not that these could have been two potential, that these could have been two terrorists making bombs in their garage, but that they would be called racist for saying something about potential terrorist activity that involved bomb making in a garage. That's really stunning. That is really stunning. And they said that they even saw visible preparation. The FBI confirmed this in one of the reports. The Washington Post had this piece at the time. They had even confirmed it in one of the reports that they had bomb-making materials all over, and that was visible by the neighbors. But they were afraid of being looked at as racist, so they didn't say anything. Interesting, huh? We have more on the way as we roll towards the end of the hour. Our partners that bring you the program, it is our friends over at WebRoot. 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
12: 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And people do like that. An entire industry in Washington might be destroyed because of one policy from Democrats no one's talking about. But we'll talk about it today at 3 on the Jason Rantz Show.
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1: Welcome back to the program. Make sure you go follow us at YouTube and Facebook, where you can like and subscribe. And you can also find podcast as well. I just saw that the U.S. Court of Appeals for the Third Circuit ruled that, I was reading about this, that machine guns are not protected by the Second Amendment. Oh, we're going to talk about this.
2: But they're not.
1: Yeah, we're going to talk about this. Yeah. Mm-hmm. That's dangerous weapons of war and fit for self-defense. You don't get to tell me what I can and can't use, particularly when you don't enforce laws on the books and you leave me to be literally a potential statistic to do in front of the criminals that you refuse to protect us from while you promise that we don't need firearms because you're going to protect us. We'll talk about that tomorrow. All right, today in Stupidity, Kane.
5: Ooh, I had a bunch. AOC, I mean, Hunter, Governor Hochul, but we're going to land on Abdul El-Sayed. Cut 17, Juan. He is with a roundtable with some black folks, but he thinks this is important for the narrative. Listen to this.
14: The point I make is I'm not a socialist. I've never called myself
5: a
14: socialist. Like, people like to call me a socialist.
5: Absolutely.
14: Right? People like to call me all kinds of things. But I'm for small business. And I want our tax dollars to be spent on infrastructure and small business. That's what I want, and healthcare, right? And I would ask that you move that message as you're having that conversation.
5: Well, basically, he's gotten his talking points and understands when rolling into a midterm exactly what you're supposed to say.
1: Well, we'll see if that actually helps him or not. Folks, that does it for us today. Have a great rest of your night. Substack, chapter and verse, like and subscribe. I will be back with you tomorrow.
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18: jury remains deadlocked on Lisa Brady. Fox News. At the Lindsey Clancy murder trial in Massachusetts, the jury just telling the judge for the second time since yesterday they cannot reach a unanimous decision over the killings of Clancy's three young children. The judge telling them again to keep trying, but using an instruction that means it's the last chance to reach a verdict. It's day five of deliberations.
19: They have to consider whether or not Lindsey Clancy is criminally responsible for strangling her three children. Did she know what she was doing was wrong, and could she control her actions? And then after they answer that question, if they do find her criminally responsible, they then have to decide what to charge her with. First-degree murder, second-degree murder, or manslaughter.
18: Fox's Brian Yenis at the courthouse in Plymouth. The jury already deliberating for about 27 hours in all, including about 10 hours since first telling the judge they were deadlocked yesterday morning. Meantime, an arraignment was held this morning for a woman accused of trying to film anonymous jurors outside the courthouse. She was released and ordered to stay away and could face years in prison if convicted. President Trump appears to suggest it may only be a matter of time before Iran's leaders face an uprising and possible overthrow.
20: The regime is getting weaker and weaker by the day. And at some point, they're not going to be able to shoot so easily because I think the people aren't going to take it.
18: He says Iran has killed thousands of protesters. Earlier, the president denying reports he's trying to force Iran back to the negotiating table as an economic pressure campaign continues, along with a round of airstrikes that Iran responded to with missiles and drones launched at U.S. allies. U.S. Energy Secretary Chris Wright in Venezuela.
21: If we can replace the conflict of the past with commerce of today and of the future, we can build a better world.
18: As several oil companies, including Chevron, sign investment deals. 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

0: heart of our nation's capital, Washington, D.C. 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
1: Welcome to the Guy Benson Show, and you hear this expression almost like it's just jargon on a busy news day, but it is a busy news day. You have verdict watch in this extraordinary Lindsey Clancy trial, the jury that keeps being sent back again and again after they keep reporting that they are deadlocked. So we will be your home during today's program for anything new that's happening there, so you can stay close right here and you won't miss a thing. And how about this one? I'll tell you what, I was just profoundly moved by Marcus Coleman, father of nine children, the father of Delilah Coleman, who was permanently disabled after an illegal alien caused a multi-car crash. And don't you find it outrageous that many of these Democrats that were all for this open border policy that let millions, countless millions, we've never had an accounting, they just open up the doors and let anybody come in. Never lose sight of the fact you're not a bad person if you support the beauty of legal immigration, but that you staunchly oppose illegal immigration. And we all should. You know, it wasn't long ago, Hillary Clinton, Barack Obama, they called him deporter in chief. Imagine that. Deporter in chief. It was not that long ago where Democrats would be speaking the same way that you and I speak today about illegal immigration, because you don't want criminals and drug dealers and child molesters and horrific bad people. And it's very, very hard to separate when you just let anyone and everyone come through the door. And then you think about all these families, the Ungaray family, and you could go on and on and on. And certainly the Coleman family, because here's a beautiful girl that now will spend her entire life disabled, permanently disabled, in something that never should have happened, because it was someone who shouldn't have been here. And when I hear Kathy Hochul and some of these other Democrats say the things that they say, and then they pretend that these things of people getting murdered and run over by people that don't understand the traffic signs or any rules of how things work, because they don't understand the language. They can't, how do these people allow them to get licenses and things if you can't read English? And this is Sean Duffy will tell you, Secretary Duffy, thousands of these kinds of licenses have been granted. It's heartbreaking. And when I watched, and I did, I watched on the Fox News channel Marcus Coleman testifying, and I loved it when he was giving it to these people that he said, don't care, never cared, never, you never called me. He said, just right to their face, and you'll hear some of it right now. Joel, cut 15.
2: I reject your guys' sympathy, to be honest with you. There's no way you guys are sorry. Not one of you guys have ever called me. Not one of you guys have ever reached out to me. Not one of you guys have ever sat there and seen me in the hallways and said, hey, sorry about your daughter. You guys do it right here while you guys are grandstanding on top of your soapbox. This is when you guys care. Right here inside this room is the only time you guys care.
1: Isn't that just courageous? It's gutsy. It's blunt. Many times people might just think, well, if I say what I really think, you know, I'm going to look a certain way. He didn't care about any appearance or anything. He just gave it to them. And I saw that live. It was raw. It was real. And this might sound like a strange description. it was beautiful because this was the unconditional love of a dad. Try to put yourself into that frame of mind. Your beautiful child suffering devastating permanent disabilities. Pretty hard to imagine if it doesn't happen to you. We can show empathy. We can think we would know, but you could tell. He was ticked off by people that he saw behaving in a fake, phony way. And I always wonder, how could they never, just like the ones that we lost, the 13 that we lost in Afghanistan, how could these members never, and it's typically Democrats, how could they never call the families? How could President Biden never call the family members? It's mind-boggling to me. Marcus Coleman continues. Joel, cut 17.
2: I have a whole statement right here that I was going to read to you guys, but just listening to you guys, none of this is relevant anymore because you guys just changed so much. It makes no sense at all. My daughter doesn't deserve this. She didn't ask for any of this. The people that jumped the fence did, though. They knew exactly what they were doing. They still chose to move forward in that direction. And every day something's happening to somebody, and it is your guys' fault. I hold each and every one of you responsible for it, and I always will.
1: Interesting. Wow. Marcus Coleman continues. Joel, cut 14.
2: If I moved into your house without your permission and I started sitting there derailing your guys' household and taking from your guys' monetary and your guys' food and stuff like that, you guys would have me either kicked out, ask me to move out, or have the police escort me out. It's the same thing in the United States. These people come here. We did not invite them here. There's a way to go. This is the way to go. My wife, an immigrant, she did what she's supposed to do. She did exactly what she's supposed to do to get here.
1: See the difference? Legal immigration is beautiful. We are a great country of legal immigration. And when people came here legally, they either learned the English language before coming or they learned it right upon arrival. And they wanted to be Americans. What we are seeing now, because of the way that they twisted and destroyed immigration in America by just opening it up for criminals and drug dealers and all the rest. And no doubt about it, I'm sure wonderful, beautiful people that wanted to come to the greatest country in the history of the world that needed and or wanted to get away from the oppression that they were living in. But you need to do it the right way. I've told this story on one occasion on the Guy Benson Show a few years ago. And it's somebody that I know very, very well. He's a chef, and he will soon, within the next year, be a restaurant owner. He spent 7 years trying to become a citizen in America, paid taxes, left when he was ordered to leave, came back when he was legally allowed to come back, and rinse and repeat many times over in 7 years. He didn't make a mistake. The United States government made a mistake with his application. And let me tell you what they did. Now, keep in mind, all these people coming in illegally and immediately get all these benefits, EBT debit cards, cell phones, apartment assistance, furniture assistance, you name it, getting all this stuff, not just a bottle of water off of the bus, all kinds of benefits. They made a mistake. We did. The United States of America, you know what they told him? They said you have to start all over again. Thank God. Thank God. And I'm not taking any credit here. I did nothing. He reached out to me. I said, this is wrong. I put him in touch.

is not right. And of course, you get these horrific examples of very bad, violent people that come and injure and murder, or you get something like the Coleman family dealt with, and that is an illegal that shouldn't be here that caused these catastrophic injuries in a crash, in a traffic crash. But think about the difference between the folks that come here legally and do everything the right way, test, meet all the requirements of citizenship, and usually spend, I think, the average is about 7 years, something like that, if you do it the right way. Now, if you do it the wrong way, you just show up and one administration ago, you were good to go. They wanted to give you a driver's license. They wanted to put you on voter rolls. Oh, but don't worry, you won't vote. What are you putting them on the voter rolls for then? No, no, they'll self-report. They won't vote. And then you have people spending years and years and years and paying a lot of money in taxes and in any other requirements to become a citizen. But here's somebody who should not have been here. And here's Delilah Coleman, permanently disabled. And there's her beautiful father, father of nine, testifying before the United States Congress and really giving it to them because they deserve it. Because many of them, typically Democrats, not being political, just being honest, typically Democrats that see this as their path to the permanent Democrat majority, which is why they're against the Save America Act. Think about that. What's up with that? Why is that? Why is that the stated policy of the Democrat Party? But don't forget, they will want you to present two forms of ID to shovel snow in New York City. Or the Democratic National Convention will require you to produce photo ID to come into the Democratic National Convention. The NAACP annual event will require you to have photo ID. And we could go over all of these delicious hypocrisies. But for some reason, they want to die on the hill of it's racist. But you're not racist when you make them produce photo ID for any kooky thing. But to vote, the importance of one person, one vote in America. Think about that. How important that is. And that's why they want all these crazy vote by mail for any reason that you can vote 2-3 weeks after the election because they realize, hey, we know how many votes we need. Hey, you voted before election day. It just took 2 and 3 weeks for it to get there. You and I could walk it there in a quarter of that time. So pray for the Coleman family. Pray for the other families that have dealt with their loss and how they have to process that this didn't have to happen. You know, why did this happen? Why did they let this happen like this? And you never hear the Democrats. They act like it never happens. Whenever you bring it up, oh, that's it never happens. It's so sad. Truly is. Think about that. A heartbroken dad ripping California Democrats. I loved it. I didn't love it for the sport of it. I loved it because they had it coming to them. Because they support the incredibly reckless and failed policies that enable this kind of thing to happen. You know, he said something along the lines of it at some point during all of this that I don't tuck in a Democrat or a Republican. I tuck in a 7-year-old girl who suffered a traumatic brain injury as a result of failed policies here in the United States. That's an angel, Dad. Give him respect.

0: Don't fake it when the cameras are rolling. Live it. Do the right thing. We'll be back. 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

0: Welcome back. This is the Guy Benson Show with Christine and Joelle. I'm Harry Hurley, filling in just for today for the great Guy Benson. Wonderful to spend this time with you today. The topic right here, right now, is Operation Rotten Apple, and I've got a lot to say about that. But before I say anything, let's set the tone properly with our Department of Homeland Security Secretary, Mark Wayne Mullen. He was speaking with Fox News Channel's Laura Ingraham on Operation Rotten Apple. Joelle, cut 9.
1: These targeted individuals, it was over 2,100 individuals. These targeted individuals were arrested and put into the state penitentiary, and they were released. 13,000 individuals since January 20th were released after ICE tried to put detainers on them, and they were to put them back on the streets. These are child rapists. These are child predators. These are sexual assault individuals. These are individuals that murdered people, that are drug traffickers, gangbangers. And ICE just, and they're only supposed to be in the country to begin with. They were illegal. They had no status. And ICE said, hey, we're going to pick them up before you release them out of prison. And because you have a liberal governor in New York, they released them back on the streets.
0: Is that not incredible? These descriptions, child rapists, child predators, sexual assault individuals, individuals that murdered people, drug traffickers, gangbangers. And you have people, we'll hear from her in just a little bit, not just yet, like Kathy Hochul, that It is mind-boggling, the things that she says relative to these people that should not be here. Let me give you just a little bit of let's hear from Kathy Hochul, and I'll take what little time we have after that to close. Joelle, cut 10.
2: And if there are cases where there are individuals who are in this country undocumented who are involved in crimes, we always have and always will make sure that we cooperate under those circumstances. Always.
0: Yeah. Okay. Except you never do. Just blah, blah, blah. That's just words. I know this, though. July 27th through August 29th, this operation arrested 2,197 people. It was effective. It was well done. ICE gets trashed all the time. They are working in impossible conditions, absolutely impossible conditions, and yet they get it done for us. Jonathan Fahey, former acting ICE director, perfect segue, will join us next on The Guy Benson Show.
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1: Welcome back to the Guy Benson Show with Christine and Joel. Harry Hurley filling in today for the great Guy Benson. And thanks for spending this portion of your day with us here on the Guy Benson Show. Standing by on the Guy Benson Show Newsmaker Hotline is Jonathan Fahey, great friend to the Guy Benson Show, former distinguished acting ICE director, former federal prosecutor. You can follow all things Jonathan Fahey at John, that's J-O-H-N, John for Fair Facts. John, welcome.
2: Thank you.
1: Good to be with you. Well, it's just your ears may have been burning because I was just talking about a phenomenal operation led by Secretary Mark Wayne Mullen, Operation Rotten Apple. Effective, great results. Of course, you've got Kathy Hochul, the governor of New York, saying such things as, we will always cooperate if undocumented involved in crimes. But as you know, John, she never cooperates. They never cooperate. They say they do. But not only don't they cooperate, they actually obstruct.
2: Yeah, that's a great point. It's not that they just don't cooperate. They try to thwart ICE from doing their job. It's totally insane that she could say that with a straight face. It's just patently untrue. And, you know, I think as part of his news conference yesterday, Secretary Mullen talked about, I think the number now is like 13,000 illegal aliens that had been arrested in New York on state charges were not turned over to ICE, but instead turned back out on the streets to back on the streets of New York, meaning 13,000 times they had an opportunity to cooperate with ICE, and they right. chose 13,000 yep. times yep. to not do so. So it's totally insane. But this is such a great operation because it really, you know, I think they were doing it sort of low key, and then a month later they have 2,100 people locked up, and these are criminals, so they're going to be out of the country, and New York should be thanking Mark Wayne Mullen yep. instead of like complaining about him, because New Yorkers are better off because of this.
1: And you use the word insane. I'm going to follow. I'm going to second your emotion and your motion that you cannot rationalize insanity, but we'll try to discuss it. It's really just incredible to me that they would let people, Mark Wayne Mullen described them, child rapists, child predators, sexual assault individuals, people that have murdered people, drug traffickers, gangbangers, just to name a few of their favorites. And how do they sleep at night? These Democrats, John, I'm not trying to be political, but it's Democrats. How do they let people like this go back into society knowing their profile is going to tell you, past this prologue, they're back in business. They're going to do what they do, which is very bad things. How do they sleep at night?
2: I don't know, because they know they are putting the next killer of the next Lake and Riley out on the streets. And yeah. they've already done that once with the actual Lake and Riley, and they're going to do it again. And it just shows these politicians, you know, they go into politics for whatever motivation, but I think at some point, the only thing they care about is politics, because they have no concern for the safety of New Yorkers, or if they do, it's a distant secondary concern. Because, and you know, there's no other way to rationalize this, and they always go crazy when you mention it, but they want illegal aliens to vote. And I think that's what, you know, there's really no way to around to you know, talking about it. And they get upset when you talk about it, but nothing else makes any sense at all. And, you know, they also fight just as hard to make elections optimal for cheating, even though they claim they don't want cheating. It's really astonishing, but it is really pathetic knowing if you're the governor of the state and your biggest responsibility isn't the most important thing you have is public safety as the chief law enforcement officer, not these other things. It's public safety, and knowing you would put a child molester back in someone's neighborhood rather than kicking them out is just mind-boggling, and the height of your responsibility, the height of cynicism. But it's amazing that the Democrats are in lockstep. I don't think there's, again, I always say take John Fetterman out of the picture. On a national level, there's no Democrat that does not favor open borders and mass amnesty. They may not use those words, but they effectively do.
1: They do. They do. Jonathan Fahey, former acting ICE director. So a lot of people talk about these things. Jonathan led. He did the job, the impossible job, when one major political party works against you every waking moment, and I guess they never even sleep on it. So it's not just waking moments. It's 24/7. They thwart, they oppose, they distort, they lie. Let me give an example, perfect example, that you're all too familiar with, John. My congressman did a great report on this, Congressman Jeff Andrew. So I'm talking about New Jersey and I'm talking about Delaney Hall. You knew where I was going. The way that Democrats will talk about food with maggots and these horrible conditions, but when you go in and you see that it's not that way at all, they are willing, John, to lie, and the result of that is getting people hurt and sometimes even getting people killed. It's one thing if they were telling the truth about something, like, hey, we have a problem, could we work together, we have a problem, we think it's a little rough over there at Delaney Hall. They lied about it. It wasn't what they said it was. So I'm not even giving them an inch on Delaney Hall. But what are your thoughts about that, John?
2: Yeah, that's such a good point, because they lie and lie and lie. And then when the truth comes out that they were lying, the mainstream media then just moves on to the next story, as opposed to calling them out on it. And one of the ways, I mean, there's so many ways you could tell the Democrats lie on this issue, in addition to everything they say is a lie, but they never come up with, like you said, the solution. Because if you were in favor of enforcing law and you say, hey, this particular place isn't up to standards, let's find another place to house these illegal aliens so they could be deported or processed or whatever, their solution is always the same, which is illegal aliens back in the community. So it's like, no matter what the problem is, it always ends up at the same place. And that's the best way you know they're lying, because when you go to Minnesota, you go to any of these places, all they ultimately want is ICE not enforcing immigration law. They could care less what ICE is actually, they don't care about the tactics or all this stuff. That's all pretextual so that they could get their ultimate goal, which is keep the illegal aliens in. And then hopefully on their end, if they win in 2028, we're going to have open borders palooza. It's going to be worse than before, because there's not a single Democrat now, save John Fetterman, that will even stand up to it. So we know what they want, and they want mass amnesty, and they want to go back to the Biden border, but make it even worse.
1: And they want the permanent Democrat majority. They want the illegals to be able to vote, and then they take permanent control. They want to burn the house down to rule the ashes, John.
2: Yeah, that's exactly right. And it's funny when you see these places where they do end up ruling, you look at New York now or Chicago, and they're utter disasters, but they don't even care. Like, again, back to the earlier point, they'd rather rule the ashes than have it be a good place to live, because it's by objective standards, these places get worse, they get less safe, they get less prosperous, more expensive, all the objective measures. And they, the normal thing would be, hey, we should change what we're doing, but they just double down and double down. Down, and it gets worse and worse and worse.
1: And here's the other thing that's brutal for them, John, and you live this as the leader's former acting ICE director, whether it was in Texas and the horses, when the reins were being called whips, that whole lie, the president of the United States, Joe Biden, shamelessly trashing officers when nothing, what they were describing, was taking place. They're disgusting, these people. Then you take the legacy media and all the reporting. It's such a very hard job to do, as you know, John, and you did your job very, very well. When the coverage is always, they want to get the ICE officer. You got J.D. Pritzker, who wants to be president of the United States, talking about an ICE officer murdering a family. It's always ICE in the worst possible light of doing wrong, hurting someone, all these things. It makes an already nearly impossible job even more difficult, John.
2: Yeah, exactly. They already have a job where they're, even everything else being equal, they'd be under extreme intensity, danger on a daily basis. And then you have political leaders that are supposed to be the leaders that have voted for these laws that they're enforcing in many cases are actively undermining them, knowing that they put those agents in danger, knowing that they put all of us in danger, and they also put the illegal aliens that are going to have contact with these officers in danger because they're encouraging them to fight back against these agents and other things like that because they're saying you're being kidnapped or terrorized, even though they're just simply enforcing the laws passed by Congress. So it's the height of cynicism. And yeah, the Border Patrol whipping incident was one of the worst things I've ever seen because no one thought it was true, and yet they were more than willing to spread the lie. And particularly, you know, Alejandro Mayorkas was specifically informed it wasn't true and still got out there and talked about systemic racism or some other nonsense that they like to use. And Biden, you know, it's easy to excuse him because of senility or whatever, but it's like, you know, this guy, as a president of the United States, accused these agents of strapping migrants, knowing it would ruin their careers, but also it intimidated every single agent on that border from doing their job because they knew the president and the administration were out to get them, out to undermine them. So everything about that is one of the worst things, you know, for a leader to ever do.
1: Without question. Jonathan Fahey, former acting ICE director, former federal prosecutor, visiting on the Guy Benson Show. Not long before you arrived, John, we talked about Marcus Coleman, who, as you know, his daughter, Dahlia, was permanently disabled after an illegal alien caused a multi-car crash. I'd love you to comment on the Trump administration, and Secretary Duffy gave a great presentation on this a day or so ago. They've closed down 270 driving schools. There's all kinds of fraud. There are these folks, and they're in numbers totaling many thousands, that have been given licenses that cannot speak English, cannot read English, and they put these people on the highways to kill people. It is unbelievable that they are doing this to the American people, John.
2: Yeah, and you're right, doing it to the American people. And it is just another instance of them putting illegal aliens ahead of American citizens, knowing bad things would happen, because it's not just some hypothetical. It's like, if you put unsafe people on the road, they will harm people. And that's common sense. But Secretary Duffy has done a phenomenal job, not only sort of raising the issue to a point of people paying attention to it, but also shutting down these schools, going after these states that are doing so, working with DHS, working with DOJ. So they're really going after it in an effective way. And, you know, you never know in these types of things when you're doing things well, you never get credit for the lives that you save because we don't even know who they are, because could have been any of us. But they are saving lives every day by doing so. And it just goes back to the Democrats, where they are on this immigration issue. And remember, you know, the licenses, not just for CDLs, but licenses are also linked to voting in all of these states. So the Democrats want to make it so easy for somebody illegal not only to get a license, but to get in there and get that form in front of them that allows them to check their citizen and vote, and they will do nothing to stop that. But, you know, again, you see like Gavin Newsom and these other governors, their decisions there affect all the states, because remember that high profile one last August where three people were killed in Florida by an illegal alien that had gotten a CDL in California after failing, I think, the Washington test like 11 times. So that just shows you how bad this person was. And he didn't even speak basic English. You know, this is, you know, on one hand, it's like, yeah, it's the driver's fault, but it's the state's fault for not keeping track of this. You should be able to, particularly when you're driving a big rig, be able to read the signs.
1: 2-minute drill with Jonathan Fahey, former acting ICE director, former federal prosecutor, visiting on the Guy Benson Show. For the topics that we are broaching during this segment, you could not have a more knowledgeable guest with more credibility. There's a something, it's just like a cliche, a corny expression, but that elections have consequences. Look at the Commonwealth of Virginia, from Glenn Youngkin to Abigail Spanberger, from reasonable, sensible to woke, broke, these crazy laws. Basically now it's a Commonwealth, not a state, but equal to a state, a woke state. I mean, these are crazy things going on, and all it took was one election.
2: won an election by somebody posing to be a moderate. Yep. And we saw it with Joe Biden on the national level. But that's what Abigail Spanberger, you know, put herself out there as a person that works with both sides of the aisle. But the thing people need to know, and particularly with elections coming up, when you're voting, whatever state you're voting for, you are voting for the most extreme Democrat, because that's what you're going to get when they get into office, they get into Washington, they get into state. But the thing that she is, you know, she is not just like not, again, going back to Hochul, not just not cooperated with ICE, but she's affirmatively tried to prevent cooperation with ICE, trying to prevent local sheriffs, local law enforcement from cooperating with ICE, even though they presumably know what's best for their community on the ground. That makes the most sense. But so she has done so many things that have made the Commonwealth less safe. And, you know, you see it every day, and you wouldn't think Virginia should be getting this much national attention, but there have been so many of these cases where illegal aliens that they had a chance to deport were let back out and killed someone, or going through the revolving door of a progressive prosecutor, and we have people that are dead because of it. And just Fairfax County, where I live, I think there have been 8 murders this year. 4 of the 8 have been illegal aliens, and I think the last one of last year was also an illegal alien. So it's just, it's insane that, but our governor doesn't stop. I mean, there's no, we just had 9 sex offenders, people coming here to have sex with what they believe to be minors last week. 3 of the 9 were illegal aliens. All 3 were released on bond instead of turned over to ICE. It's truly stunning that you would release a sex offender back out on the street in any circumstances, let alone when you know they're an illegal alien.
1: John, great to visit with you, as always.
2: Thank you.
1: You're welcome. We'll be right back. When we come back, the Trump administration is targeting 200,000 foreigners. This will be the largest mass visa revocation ever. We'll unpack it next on The Guy Benson Show.
0: Filling in for Guy Benson, it's Harry Hurley.
3: An entire industry in Washington might be destroyed because of one policy from Democrats no one's talking about. 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

0: Welcome back to the Guy Benson Show with Christine and Joel. I'm Harry Hurley, filling in today for Guy, who you know will be back in the very near future. Everybody's looking forward to that. Let's cap off what has been, I believe, a very important hour of the Guy Benson Show with Jonathan Fahey and all the important content. We talked all about, you know, Marcus Coleman and his family and all of this. The Trump administration is embarking on a very ambitious project, and this is to identify up to 200,000 foreigners in what would be the largest mass visa revocation ever. So what are we talking about? We're talking about B1 and B2 visas. So I don't want to throw jargon and get too far into the weeds, but these are the visas that are held by foreign nationals. And it doesn't mean that they get booted out immediately, but these are people seeking asylum in the United States. So a B1 visa is generally for business travel. A B2 visa is for tourism and other temporary type stays within the country. So you know the Trump administration, until judges on the Democrat side take them, you know, to task and tell them to stop, they keep their word. We'll be back. This is the Guy Benson Show.
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7: It may be the jury's last chance. I'm Lisa Brady, Fox News. After telling the judge for the second time they're deadlocked at the Lindsay Clancy murder trial in Massachusetts, Plymouth Superior Court Judge William Sullivan delivering what's referred to as the dynamite instruction, a last push before a possible mistrial.
8: It urges a consensus, with Sullivan telling the jury no future group can do better than this one.
9: There is no reason to suppose that the case will ever be submitted to 12 persons more intelligent, more impartial, or more competent to decide it.
8: Nine women and three men are deciding between first or second degree murder, manslaughter, or finding Clancy not criminally responsible for killing her three children.
7: Fox's Grinnell Scott, day five of deliberations. President Trump isn't ruling out more strikes on Iran, but also says the renewed attacks won't last for too long.
10: We've controlled and we are controlling the Hormuz Strait.
7: Iran still claims it controls the strait and responded to yesterday's airstrikes by launching missiles and drones at U.S. allies. U.S. energy firms are pledging to invest billions of dollars in Venezuela's oil fields as part of a deal with the Trump administration.
11: Several American oil companies were on hand for a signing ceremony in Caracas between interim Venezuelan President Delcy Rodriguez and U.S. Energy Secretary Chris Wright, establishing new partnerships.
12: These are critical in starting this ball rolling of peace, opportunity, and prosperity for everyone in Venezuela.
11: The commitments from U.S. firms follows a historic agreement between Rodriguez and the Trump administration to develop more than a dozen oil fields with reserves of 65 billion barrels.
7: Fox's Jared Halpern at the White House. Critics question the legality of the partnership, and industry analysts say it could take years to develop oil production. Wall Street snaps a losing streak, the Dow up 294 at the bell. 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

0: Welcome back to the one and only Guy Benson Show with Christine and Joelle. I'm Harry Hurley, filling in just for today for Guy Benson, who literally is returning right around the corner. This is wonderful news for the program. Abdul El Sayed. I say on the Guy Benson Show or anywhere that he bears watching. I'm going to tell you why. I much prefer, you take someone like, and he became a very good friend of mine, a Governor Phil Murphy, who told New Jerseyans, vote for me, I'm going to raise taxes. He said exactly what he was going to do, and he did it. I don't have any problem with that. I disagree with it. Our philosophy of governance is completely different, but he told us exactly what he was going to do. When you get a Abigail Spanberger, Commonwealth of Virginia governor, who tells you that she's a moderate, because Virginia is not as wacky as the current philosophy of governance, which is basically making the Commonwealth of Virginia a sanctuary state. It's a commonwealth, but sanctuary commonwealth, sanctuary state, commonwealth and state are equivalent. Pennsylvania is also a commonwealth. I really don't know why some are not called states, but it's a good little trivia question. But a state and a commonwealth are interchangeably the same. They're equal. But El Sayed, he ran very, very socialist, hard left in the primary, just as often as he could, almost attached to the hip with this extremely objectionable Hassan Piker. Now Abdul El Sayed says, what are you talking about, a podcaster from California? I mean, just throw him right under the bus. And of course, what's coming back, like it happened yesterday, even though it happened in the distant past, but what you say in this day and age, there's going to be a digital footprint. Somebody's going to have it about September 11th with the quote, all of us look back and say 9/11 was an awful thing that happened. I think all of us also look back and think about all the wars that were fought and how much safer do we feel like they made us, end quote. A little bit of that sounds illiterate, but you know what he's saying there. Wow. When we come back, David Gelman, right here on The Guy Benson Show.
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0: Welcome back to the Guy Benson Show with Christine and Joelle. I'm Harry Hurley filling in today for Guy Benson. Honored to do so on a busy news day. We've got to talk about this because in days gone by, if you had a knife-wielding man, woman, you name it, it wouldn't matter. Gender wouldn't matter. Nothing would matter. After she already killed one person and wounded another, you would support your police with whatever decision they made. When you listen to people like former New York Police Department Chief John Chell, and I heard him say something what I thought was very, very reasonable, basically, and I'm paraphrasing it, you know, when you're confronted and you've got large knives coming right at you, that's deadly force. What reasonable person would ever differ from that? It's my absolute, just undeniable belief that if you've got somebody coming at you with a large knife, any type of weapon, you have the right to meet deadly physical force with your own physical deadly force. If we take that, the job is already, and I guess I should say, full disclosure, I am the identical twin brother of a retired Atlantic City police officer. So if I say that, I don't want that to mean that anything else I say has no merit because, well, he's the identical twin of a police officer. So he's always going to take the police officer side. It is always a case by case basis. They know what they're encountering. Sometimes they don't, if it happens out of nowhere. That's why it's so dangerous. Auto stops are really dangerous. When you go to a home to serve a warrant, an Atlantic City police officer, two actually got shot. One nearly died multiple times. He miraculously survived. It was unbelievable, the care that he received on the scene and at the local hospital that did such an amazing job saving his life was saved countless times over a period of about 18 hours where this officer could have died because they went to serve a warrant. There's no such thing as a routine traffic stop. There's no such thing as a routine serving of a warrant. You can be turned on in an instant. Many times in domestics, you have somebody that calls for the police. And then when the police get there, they gang up. Then they don't want that boyfriend or husband or whoever it is that's abusing them to be taken by the police. So then they fight with the police. This confrontation was very, very random. It was unprovoked. It happened, if I remember correctly, near 7th Avenue and West 41st Street. And you had a woman who took two large kitchen knives from a shopping bag and stabbed a man in the abdomen. Seconds later, she stabbed a 32-year-old woman in the abdomen. The woman died at Bellevue Hospital, and the man, the last I knew of, was listed in stable condition. And don't quote me to the minute, but this was as of later yesterday. So officers spent time observing, ordering her to drop the knives. They did everything they could. She refused. She threatened to kill the cops. And then she advanced towards them. Taser deployments failed. Two officers then fired their service weapons. And this individual, this woman, later died at Bellevue. How can anyone not understand that if somebody is coming at you, they've said they're going to kill you, and they're coming at you with knives, and yet this is where we are. It's The God Benson Show.
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5: They'll sleep on it at least one more night. On Lisa Brady, Fox News. The judge just sending the jury home at the Lindsey Clancy murder trial in Massachusetts after a fifth day of deliberations.
6: Thank you for your time, your commitment to this case. I'm going to ask you to come back tomorrow morning, 9 o'clock. Resume your deliberations.
5: This only about 2 hours after the jury told the judge, William Sullivan, for the second time since yesterday that they could not reach a unanimous decision. He told them to try again, using instructions that are considered a final push before possibly declaring a mistrial if they still can't reach a verdict. Clancy is using an insanity defense over the killing of her three young children. President Trump is signaling renewed airstrikes on Iran won't last for long, telling reporters the U.S. took out new equipment they tried to build along the Strait of Hormuz, Iran striking back against U.S. allies.
7: President Trump insists gas prices will also fall as soon as the conflict is over,
8: which I don't think will be very much longer. I don't know how much more they can take.
7: But the president warns he is not allowing the midterm elections in November to drive his decision making on ending the war.
5: Fox's Jared Halpern at the White House. The president's former daughter-in-law, Vanessa Trump, in court with her boyfriend, Tiger Woods, as he pleaded no contest to two charges, including reckless driving, in a DUI case stemming from a rollover crash near his Florida home in March.
9: Now, at the time of the crash, Woods failed multiple field sobriety tests and had two hydrocodone pills in his pocket.
5: Fox's Dana Marie McNichol at the courthouse in Stewart. Prosecutors deny any special treatment.
9: The state attorney said Woods' case was difficult to prosecute because they had to prove he was impaired while driving. He said a doctor's report revealed Woods built up a tolerance to the pain medication.
5: Woods was fined $1,500 and his driver's license suspended for 5 years. However, he could still drive a golf cart in Florida where it doesn't require a license if you're at least 18. America is listening to Fox News.
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0: Welcome back to the Guy Benson Show with Christine and Joelle. I'm Harry Hurley. It's an honor to fill in today for Guy Benson, who's coming back very soon. Everybody's excited. Now, President Trump has been a very, very busy chief executive officer. He changed the Gulf of Mexico to the Gulf of America. Canada got goofy with some things that did not please President Trump. So he pretty much gave it to them and said, you can't act like a state and want to be a country. You've got to pick. So he really, really took to them. And then, just for, I think, fun and giggles, he changed the name of Lake Ontario, which has been familiar and rolls off the tongues of everyone in America, in Canada, especially, or anyone that's visited. Lake Ontario is now, by executive order of the president, the 45th and 47th president of the United States, Donald Trump, it is now Lake America. Yes, Lake America. It has a ring to it. I saw what it looks like when it's written on a map. Just my individual, just sort of one vote, my take. I think it looks pretty good, Lake America. But it isn't just that President Trump did an executive order, because keep in mind, the next president that is elected can change that on day one. Now, when President Trump did that kind of thing, Democrat judges made him put it back. It's really just crazy what's been going on with these Democrat judges. But for now, the executive order does rename it, and Apple took notice. You know, it's always interesting to see who will go along with something and who fights you. Apple changed the name of Lake Ontario to Lake America. How about that? Pretty interesting, right? So we'll see how long that lasts, but it's going to be for a while. Alphabet and others are looking at it as well. Much more on a busy news day. This is The Guy Benson Show.
1: An entire industry in Washington might be destroyed because of one policy from Democrats no one's talking about. 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
1: 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Fall in Western Washington. The school zone's packed again. Buses are back on the road. Kids are crossing at corners they haven't crossed since June. And every parent in the state is running a routine they're still trying to remember. 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
1: It's basically the only segment I'm on, so I've declared it the audience's favorite segment.
0: The Guy Benson Show.
2: And Christine is rarely wrong, so I'm going to go with that. This is the Guy Benson Show with Christine and Joelle. I'm Harry Hurley filling in today for Guy. We are going to have producer extraordinaire Christine open up the segment back to school because you have, Christine, a very interesting moment in time.
1: Harry, I do. So as we know, I only have one child and she's 13. She's going into eighth grade. And she goes to Catholic school, so this is her last year in her school because the school goes from pre-K all the way to eighth. And then we have to figure out where she's going to go to high school. But so I was taking her back to school shopping, and she wears a uniform every single day to school, which is lovely because we don't have to worry about clothing.
2: Yes.
1: But she also wears Mary Jane's, you know, like the old school shoes with the little strap.
2: Yes.
1: We get the little Doc Martin Mary Janes, and she's been wearing them for years. And we get to the mall, and I'm ready to go buy the shoes. And she's like, "Mom, those Mary Janes are just babyish. Like, I can't wear them anymore." And I'm like, "What? Like, I love those shoes." And she goes, "Well, then maybe you should buy them for yourself."
2: Oh.
1: And then she proceeded to tell me that now that she's going into eighth grade, so usually when I drop her, there's no school buses, so I drive her to school every morning, and I'll pull over, you know, on the street, and then I get out and walk her. And when I walk her, I hold her hand because we're crossing a street. She is now saying that I don't need to get out of the car anymore, and I'm definitely not holding her hand, especially in front of her friends. Then she proceeded to tell me for lunch, I no longer on the brown paper bag have to write anything. Like usually I'll write like an inspiration, like a little quote or a joke of the day or like mommy loves you with hearts all over it. Like, you know, I just always have something. And she's telling me that, that is no longer required. And this was all Harry in the span of an hour, and it broke my heart.
2: Rules for mom. You know what happens? Now, I have a little bit of experience here because our children are older, and our two daughters went to Catholic school as well. So they had the uniforms, and it was the same type of deal. Obviously, there was a big deal on the height of the skirt could only be to us, and they would have a ruler and stuff like that. I don't know how strict it is today, but it was very strict that the skirt could not be, you know, only had to be a certain length.
1: Oh, yeah, no, it's pretty strict. You know, the principal, she's pretty strict. You know, the girls are not allowed to wear nail polish. Ooh. They're not allowed to wear makeup. They're not allowed to wear, like, any earrings that are dangly. And she abides by it. You know, like, Megan is not a rule breaker. But the principal will come into the room and do checks, like spot checks on you.
2: You know what you experienced in real time, and it's very, very tough as a parent, when your child becomes a certain age and they don't want to be perceived as a young child anymore, they have decided that they are of a certain age, and it changes the difference between a little child and, let's say, I'm not going to say a young woman at that age, but becoming a girl and not a child anymore. That's what you're experiencing.
1: I know. And I'm not ready for, you know, usually every Friday night we always did, after dinner, we did this thing where we would kick dad out of my room and we would watch a movie together and then we'd have a sleepover. And this summer, she just like ditched me, man. She did not want to do sleepovers. She wanted to be in her own room.
2: You've hit that moment of truth where it's the next level and you never like it because you want them to stay little.
1: Yes. And
2: I know.
1: And she is a young 13. You know, I always joke around, you know, she's not like those feral public school kids. Guy gets so upset with me.
2: That's so funny.
1: But she is a young 13. You know, she's still like when her school friends come over, they're still playing. You know, they want to walk to the playground. They want ice cream. They want to play manhunt. You know, we had to yell at them because they were doing ding dong ditch. You know, they're not calling boys. Or I don't think they are. Maybe I'm being naive. But
2: Christine, you know what we had that was very, very good and it lasted for generations? It's probably a little bit different now because of cell phones. But when you turned 13 years old in our family, a teenager, you got your own phone with your own phone number. And it was something that we all look forward. I saw my two older sisters get theirs, my older brother get his. I'm an identical twin. My identical twin brother and I got ours when we turned 13. We continued that tradition with our children. When they turned 13, they got their own phone with their own phone number. Now, I know there's a big push, and even the court case that is going to change, I think, social media and the use of the internet and things like that for children. You saw all that, Christine and Joelle. But I guess it's a little bit different now. But those kinds of traditions were really cool. And that was your parents telling you, you're now a teenager. You're 13 years old now. You know, we trust you. You don't have to speak on the main house line. You can have your own phone in your own bedroom. And Christine, that was a big deal.
1: I too, at 13, it was called the party line or the teen line or something like that. It was like your second line. Now, Joelle's probably looking at us. Joelle, we're not talking about a phone like a cell phone. We're talking about a landline, but you got your own number.
2: With a wire.
1: Yeah.
2: And it was as you could go as far as the long cord would let you.
1: Or if you got a portable phone.
2: That's true.
1: Do you remember those? But those were always staticky.
2: Staticky.
1: Couldn't go far.
2: And baby monitors picked up your conversations. They were terrible.
1: Oh, really?
2: Yes.
1: Oh, I didn't know that. Did you get your own answering machine? And did you and your twin, did you have to be like, hi, it's Harry. And then your brother said his name?
2: Yeah, it's interesting you say that because everybody got their own phone, but the twins were always treated like we were one.
1: Yeah, I'd probably do the same.
2: It's just the way it is.
1: Sorry.
2: We dress the same. My mother actually asked us, and she was very sick at the time. She passed away our freshman year, and we were just young teenagers. And she said, would you please go to school dressed the same? And we said, Mom, they're going to torture us. They're going to torture us. We got on the bus. And they were unmerciful.
1: No.
2: Yes.
1: No. And you couldn't say no to your poor mom.
2: Couldn't say no. My mom was terminally ill.
1: Oh.
2: And there was just no way I could say no. So we came home and we said, Mom, can we please never have to do that again? You can buy us all the same clothes. We'll just switch them up on different days. We'll wear different stuff because we can't do this again. They tortured us. You know, kids are cruel. I know that's not breaking news on the Guy Benson show here, but kids are cruel, and they really gave it to us. Bopsy twins and all kinds of yelling and catcalling. It was, and here's the other cruel thing. We were one city over, all the kids get on the bus first. When the bus got to our house, we were the only two standing on the bus.
1: They didn't have a seat for you?
2: No. By the time it would get to us, every seat on the bus was taken, and then they had where you could hold on to the railings.
1: That can't be legal.
2: It is legal, believe it or not. At least it was then. I know, because there's no seat belts on the buses or anything. We stood every day. And imagine dressed identically, and we looked. You couldn't tell the difference between the two of us.
1: Gosh.
2: And we were dressed the same. It was horrific. Obviously, I still remember it.
1: Oh, no, I know. Now, Joelle, you said you had an interesting back-to-school story that you never told before.
3: It did. So, Christine, believe it or not, I can sympathize with you with your ordeal with your daughter. So, I was told this story years ago, and it sticks out to me from time to time. So, I have an older sister. We are 4 years apart. Now, the story goes that my parents dropped off my older sister for her first day of kindergarten, and they were ready to just be there for her emotionally in case she was going to cry. That's what they thought. But then the minute they dropped her off and started saying goodbye, she said, okay, bye, mommy and daddy, and ran inside the school, broke my mom's heart.
1: Yeah.
3: But fast forward 4 years later, I was getting dropped off to kindergarten. I was the one that ended up sobbing uncontrollably.
1: I could see that. Aren't the boys more mama's boys anyway?
2: I do think so. And it's interesting to hear. I'm not surprised either. At what you said, Joelle. I get it. And might even been that you didn't expect it. But when it actually happened, that's how you felt. The detachment factor is very, very hard.
1: Girls are a little more independent. You know, I dropped Megan in 2020 is when the September of 2020 is when she started Catholic school because, you know, Bobby and I both work in the media. We had to go back to work and public schools were not opening and they weren't going to be open for another year. So we saw. And but when Megan, we had to drop her off in a brand new school, second grade, she knew nobody. There was no like orientation that year. And we just let her out of the car. I walked her up to the door and she looked at me and she goes, well, here goes nothing. She just walked in. She was 7 years old.
2: You want to hear a great story about how great kids are and that many times it's the adults that mess stuff up. Whether it was that guy that tripped the kid on the football field, that guy should be criminally charged. That's a terrible, terrible story. I wish we had time to get into that. But I watched kindergarten one day. Get a load of this. There was a big feud in this town that I lived in. Everybody knew about it. And it was terrible. And the daughter of one of the people feuding and the daughter of the other family that was feuding, the two fathers were feuding. The one little girl was crying, just could not be consoled. And the other girl hugged her and said her by name. I'm not going to say the first name. It's okay. And she hugged the two kids that were the kids of stupid adults that were fighting for no stupid good reason. Were just beautiful. The kids are always great. It's the adults that mess stuff up.
1: I agree. I 100% agree.
2: And I know we have to go. We didn't even get into the Virginia mom, but I think we're out of time, Christine, unless you want to make a brief comment about a 6-month suspended jail sentence. At least make a quick comment about it.
1: Well, I'll just say there is a Virginia mom in has a 5-year-old little boy. She let that little boy walk a half a mile to the pond by himself, and now she has a 6-month suspended jail sentence.
2: Amazing. That's a little over the top. I do think it's dangerous. You send a child out that far is one thing that could be criticized. If you get past that, the other is near water, where a child, if they can't swim, can drown. Even if they're not a strong swimmer, they can drown. But I don't get the 6 months sentence, even though it's suspended. It's pretty wild. I wish we had more time to chat about that. On behalf of Guy, Christine, and Joel, I'm Harry Hurley. Thanks for listening.
1: Well, here goes nothing.
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9: They'll start again in the morning. I'm Lee Silicera, Fox News. After the fifth day deliberation in the Massachusetts trial of Lindsey Clancy ended without a verdict.
10: Superior Court Judge William Sullivan told the deliberating members on the jury he knew it was a long day, but let them know he's still confident they can decide this matter.
11: What I'm going to do is, first off, thank you for your time, your commitment, in this case.
10: The jury, for the second time, told the judge they could not come to a unanimous verdict, prompting the so-called dynamite instruction to push consensus. Defense attorney Kevin Reddington said why he thinks that could work.
12: It tells you common sense that, you know, if you're in the majority, listen to the minority and vice versa, and I think they listen to that.
10: Day six of deliberations begins Thursday morning.
9: Fox's Colonel Scott. As Iran continues to pound its neighbors, President Trump says U.S. strikes on Iran won't continue for long.
13: The regime is getting weaker and weaker by the day. And at some point, they're not going to be able to shoot so easily because I think the people aren't going to take it.
9: And the president predicts gas prices will fall as soon as the conflict is over, but also said he won't allow the midterms to drive his decision on ending it. In the House,
14: the joint resolution is not agreed to.
9: Lawmakers failing to advance a constitutional amendment that would cap the Supreme Court at 9 justices. The tally was 221 to 206. All Republicans voted in favor. Nearly all Democrats voted against. The NBA has suspended L.A. Clippers owner Steve Ballmer for 1 year. The team will forfeit 5 first-round draft picks from 2029 to 2033. And president of basketball operations Lawrence Frank has been banned for 6 months for violating the league's salary cap rules. 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
20: 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We got a ton to get to, including how Marie Glusenkamp-Perez, a vulnerable Democrat from here in Washington, decided to help tank a Democratic strategy. And now she might pay a political price in more ways than one. We'll get into that and so much more. But first, the Seattle Public School District Superintendent, he won. He defeated the Seattle Teachers Union. And that's what's trending, brought to you by the Sunset Auto Family.
21: What's trending? Education.
20: Ben Schuldner, the superintendent of Seattle Public Schools, he told the Teachers Union that the district was broke. And he refused to pretend otherwise. He refused to lie about the financial situation or hide the impact that giving in to the teachers union would have on the district. He just would not back down. He told the Seattle Education Association, the teachers union specifically, you're going to kill this district. And late last night, with about 50,000 students due back into class earlier this morning, the union blinked. And now they're licking its wounds and they're going back to the drawing board to figure out how are we going to play this next time? Because we just got outplayed by the superintendent. And, you know, perhaps we're giving the superintendent a little bit too much credit here in the context of all he did was be honest. All he did was put out one letter and say, yeah, no. We're not okay with this. And it crumbled the strategy from the teachers union, right? He didn't. We oftentimes, I make fun of this. People say, we got to think outside of the box. We got to be, you know, sometimes you just got to be direct and honest. And that's what he was. And he won.
22: Keep it simple, stupid.
20: Exactly.
22: Tell me that every day.
20: Every single day. And yet we haven't figured out what simple means for you, unfortunately. But, you know, they're now doing the whole spinning game afterwards. My favorite is the comment from Davina Diaz to Fox 13. She's the lead collective bargain representative for the teachers union. I want you to hear what she's now saying after she wasn't able to get much out of the school district.
0: I think it was just coming back to the table and reminding ourselves that we're bargaining for our students, we're bargaining for our members, our educators, and we want to make sure that we start the beginning of school with a fresh start and on a good foot.
20: So she said a lot of words, didn't really say anything. We just had to remember that we're doing this on behalf of our union. Oh, you needed a reminder of that? We got to remember we're doing this for the kids. You're asking for more money for yourself, for the kids, and you decided to hold them hostage up until the last possible moment for the kids. Please spare me that nonsense. Spare me. And I know that's what they have to say, but the reality is they did not strike today because for the first time in probably certainly recent memory, I was going to say probably history too, for this union, the parents, I don't think, were on their side. You still got some of the parents being quoted in the man on the street audio on Fox 13 or Como, Cairo King, whatever it is. But I don't think people were on their side. And all it took was a superintendent willing to push back just a little bit. Just with a strongly worded letter. It's like the UN, except he actually got something done. That's about it. And people realize rather quickly what we're really talking about here. The teachers union, and you can argue all of these public sector unions, they do best when they're the only ones talking, when they have total control over the narrative, where they're not getting any public pushback because usually they're going up against administrations or politicians who require their acquiescence in order to stay in power, right? Shoulder's not that guy. He's not. And, you know, he's now pointing out, he spoke with our sister station, Cairo News Radio, saying, you know, the relationship between the district and the union hasn't always been the best. But, you know, we're moving forward. We're on the same page now.
3: There's a lot of past relationships between the district and the union where I'm not particularly sure that everybody treated everybody with respect. You've had strikes and you've had last minute changes and you've got budget issues and you've got, you know, school closure conversations. You can imagine the fraught relationship.
20: Sure. Okay. Now, we don't have all the details at all, right? It has not gone yet to a vote. This still has to be agreed to by the teachers themselves. They have to ratify this agreement. But there's no indication that we've been able to see that the Seattle Education Association pried much of anything loose from a district that is in the middle of, you know, trying to figure out what they're going to do with this $87 million deficit and a rainy day reserve that's been drawn down to $30 million. When he says they're kind of broke, even though I guess it confused Danny Westneat in the Seattle Times this morning, he's like, how could this be? What does this mean? We give you so much money. He was very confused. But the reality is, I don't think they got anything out of this delay. Or if they did, it was very, very, very little. And you know how we can tell that they didn't? They're not bragging about it. Did you see any messaging today coming from SEA saying, oh, we got them to bend to our will? That's what they would normally do. And with other superintendents, they've been able to. Because again, they do best when there's not another side pushing back and giving you the reality. Like every other instance in which a public union, public staff member union is out there, they usually don't get anyone on the other side saying, yeah, they're not being reasonable. They're asking for X, Y, and Z when we only have this to offer. That's the truth. And so school went on, presumably without a hitch earlier today. I haven't heard anyone beyond the person saying, or a parent or two saying, yeah, you know, it was kind of crummy situation to not quite know when we went to bed last night whether or not we were going to wake up and have to figure out what we're going to do with the kid kind of thing. Or I saw a couple people saying, yeah, I had already made plans with someone to watch my kid today, and I got to walk that back. I plan to take today off or work from home, things like that. And, you know, I imagine all the parents in that situation prefer to be dealing with it in that way rather than, I don't know what to do. The school's going to be closed down for the next week or two. But again, we don't know what's going to happen with the contract ultimately. I'm guessing, however, it gets figured out. They'll vote for, right? What are the chances that they're not going to vote for it? Because that would be part two to this story. But I don't think the teachers are that dumb. Well, the art teachers maybe, but I think most of the teachers are probably not dumb enough to do something like that. Because usually you have the union membership, the president and that team do all the dirty work, and then you can stay clean from all that. Like, hey, it's not on me. I'm reluctant to have this strike, but I'll do what the leadership tells us to.
22: Who doesn't love a good plot twist, though? You know, you never know.
20: It could be. I think we got the plot twist with Schuldner speaking up and saying something.
22: That's true. Yeah.
20: I think that was the actual plot twist. And seriously, did anyone see that one coming? No.
22: No.
20: no one saw that coming. And that's why it was such a big deal. And that's why, I think it was so ultimately effective in this. Buying a used car, did you know that that can be really, really stressful? The Sunset Auto family, they take the stress off your plate with a 48-hour used vehicle exchange policy. Pick out a vehicle, drive it for a couple days. If it's not the right fit, they're going to help you find one that is without any gimmicks or loopholes, because you just get more at Sunset. And people do like that. Let's find out what else is trending.
21: What's trending? Let's get political.
20: Uh-oh. Marie Glusenkamp Perez is in trouble. And also, the Hakeem Jeffries, the speaker, is mad at her. I see what I did there, because you thought that was what it was. You couldn't just go with it. So Marie Glusenkamp Perez, she is the congresswoman from Washington's 3rd congressional district. This is south, sort of western Washington. She represents Washougal into Vancouver, Battleground, that general area of Clark County. She's going up against John Braun, who is the Senate minority leader for Washington State. Right now, he's poised to flip this seat red if people actually vote. We still got, you know, several weeks left. Who knows what's going to happen? But Marie Glusenkamp Perez, I think, is getting increasingly desperate to try to stave off this challenge. It's one thing going after Joe Kent, who was a nut job, versus going after John Braun, who's well-liked. He's raising a lot of money from people who actually live in the district, unlike Marie Glusenkamp Perez, who's raising money from people who don't live in the district. And he is a reasonable Republican who can very, you know, confidently say he's got a plan and knows how to work with people across the aisle. He can. So Marie Glusenkamp Perez has always been trying to play it both ways, that when her vote actually matters, she votes with the Democrats every single time. Every single time. When her vote doesn't really matter, meaning no matter how she votes, the Republicans are going to win on an issue, she will sometimes strategically vote with the Republicans, because that allows her to come back to the district and say, hey, I'm a moderate.
22: It's a show vote.
20: 100%. It is performance. It is a performance. And usually that has the blessing, always has the blessing of the leadership on the Democratic side, because they understand it's not just Marie Glusenkamp Perez, and Republicans do this too. When you come from a purple district and you're seen as vulnerable, you're allowed to take these kinds of votes. The difference is, however, leadership has to be aware of what your plans are and then just give you the final thumbs up. There was two votes. One vote was more controversial for Marie Glusenkamp Perez than the other, because she was one of two Democrats. She was joined by Jared Golden, who's not running for re-election. He's the main Democrat who, because he's leaving, this was great news for Republicans, because that's going to be a pickup for Republicans in Maine, because they decided to go with, on the Democratic side, one of the crazy socialists. That don't work in this particular district. There's a reason why Golden is there. So he voted, along with Marie Glusenkamp Perez, of only two Democrats, to take a key procedural vote that allowed the bigger vote on the resolution condemning socialism, which in that case, once it got through, eight Democrats sided with the Republicans in condemning socialism, which means, by the way, other than Marie Glusenkamp Perez, every other Washington Democrat voted to be like, oh, socialism, not that big of a deal. We kind of like it. We dig it. Which is funny coming from people like Rick Larson and Adam Smith, who want to tell you how down the middle they are. Not so much, is it? But she voted on this to basically end the floor debate so that the socialist bill or the resolution could pass. She didn't tell anyone. She didn't tell their whip, and she didn't tell the speaker, or the wannabe speaker, the minority leader, Hakeem Jeffries. And so Catherine Clark, who is the whip, she's the crazy Democrat from Massachusetts, she told reporters after this, "We were blindsided. I didn't know this was happening." She said, quote, "It's one of the rules of being on a team is that we vote against the rule. So I'm sure we'll have further discussions," which is a very passive-aggressive way of saying, I'm going to talk to her. Oh, I'm going to talk to that Marie Gluson-Comperez. Hakeem Jeffries then just put out a statement saying that he wants to take action against Gluson. He wants to take action against Gluson-Comperez and Golden, quote unquote, sooner rather than later. Now, what that punishment can be, we don't know. This could also be for show. Although I'm not picking up show vibes on the anger here, because usually you don't come out and say we were blindsided. And both Clark and Jeffries use the term blindside. They would not admit to that. So I do think that they're pretty ticked off. And that could mean for Gluson-Comperez, Golden, it doesn't matter because, again, he's not running for re-election, booting her from one of her committee positions. Why would she do that then? Two reasons. And they're both effectively the same reason, but they're two reasons. The first reason is because she wanted to vote against the socialism bill, or she wanted to vote in favor of socialism's resolution, which says we are against socialism. And to do that, she would have to vote in favor of advancing this vote on the rule, because there were a few Republicans who didn't want to advance it, punishing the Republican Party for fully funding the government through December. So it was like the Thomas Massey group. So the Republicans needed those two votes. Mike Johnson, the day before yesterday, had indicated that he had two Democrats who were saying they wanted to move forward with this vote. It turns out he was talking about Golden and Marie Gluson-Comperez. So she couldn't get to that vote condemning socialism. Why does she want to do that? Because she wants to be on record that she's not a crazy socialist. She knows she's not going to win the progressive vote anymore in her district. This is the tell. This is 100% the tell. She was challenged from the far left in this re-election in the primary. She was able to win, but not by a ton, and John Braun actually won the full vote. But Marie Gluson-Comperez is, I forget his name. Do you remember his name?
22: Like Brett Heinrich or something like that. Yeah.

0: Yeah, I'm not voting for, I'm not supporting her in the general. Now, he didn't go out and say, everyone else, you should go vote for John Braun. He's just saying, yeah, I'm not going to vote for her because the progressives in that district are very upset. They're not going to vote for her. She knows that she's not going to be able to win that. But she's trying to get that same voter who either, you know, otherwise would have voted for the Republican if it was Jamie Herrera Butler instead of Joe Kent and then went for her, or the person who's maybe going to sit this one out. She needs to bring those people over. And a key way to do that is to say, I'm not a socialist. Look at how I just voted. I'm not a socialist. I just supported this bill or this resolution condemning socialism. It is a smart political strategy if people don't realize what it is she's doing. And the funny part about this is all of the controversy around it, let's say she gets punished, it brings a bigger spotlight to what she did, which actually helps her in her district. So I do think ultimately it's a smart strategy. Hakeem Jeffries not punishing her or not being public about it, that hurts her because no one is going to be talking about this vote in 17 seconds. Like right when we're done with this segment, no one will be talking about this again, at least in Washougal and Vancouver and Battleground and Kelso.
1: Even we won't remember what we were talking about.
0: I can't. What did we even? We're talking about the Mariners game yesterday. So it's a smart strategy. We have it written up. I hope people don't fall for it because it is still a strategy that's not really about who she is. But you can read more about it over at SeattleRed.com. Let's find out what else is trending.
2: 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Stuck in traffic.
0: We are ranked in the Seattle area third for shrinking commutes, which is for some people, especially, you know, if you've been here a very long time, you realize, well, that doesn't make any sense. People here have short. What are you, nuts? You remember pre-COVID how awful all the traffic was all the time? But it's gotten much better. Why is that? Two big reasons.
1: Remote work.
0: And?
1: Less transit use.
0: Bam. More remote work. People don't want to go back into the office. Some of it, especially in Seattle specific, people don't want to go into the office, ironically, because of the traffic and because it's dangerous. And then fewer people are taking mass transit. The numbers for taking King County Metro bus, for example, or light rail, all the in the toilet. Light rail got a little bit of a boost that people are pretending is just indicative of its strength. It got a boost because of the World Cup. That's why the numbers look the way they are. But when you take that completely out of it, even the numbers of people coming from the greater east side over I-90 and the floating bridge, like that's been a pretty big bust, it seems like. We haven't gotten all the numbers, but just anecdotally, or even those of you who drive and look to the left or to the right, you're like, there's no one on that.
1: Whenever I'm coming to and from Issaquah, it doesn't seem, I mean, like there's people on it.
0: Yeah, but it's a not, few, but it's not like jam packed.
1: Yeah, it's not that full.
0: We were told that this is, thousands of people a day, tens of thousands will be taking this. That's just not happening. So that's good news for those of us who do still either drive or are on Metro or whatever, getting into the office every single day or leaving the office. But it tells you a big weakness of our local economy. I mean, the people who are most likely not to drive or do anything outside of because they don't commute very far, are Amazon employees, correct? Like tech employees who, generally speaking, will live near their campus. Well, what's been going on at Amazon? They keep firing people. They're laying people off left and right. And our tech industry in general is doing that. So they're not a part of this. The economy is struggling in Seattle in particular. Meanwhile, inflation rates are higher than the national average in the Seattle metro area. All you have to do is look at the housing market and what homes are going on the market. These are really high-end homes, high-valued homes, because a lot of these people are leaving because of the millionaire's tax. Others are leaving because they lost their jobs in tech. And the sad part is the prices are not coming down quick enough for housing, is particularly around condos because of this. Like you can get a really nice single family home right now or a townhome right now because the prices have come down a little bit, but condos are awful. I don't understand it. Part of it is because the HOA fee is just still crazy out of control. But was there anything else in this report that kind of caught your attention? I know you've written something for SeattleRed.com. I didn't even have to ask Jackson this time if he could write in his spare time.

0: even though he had like 3 hours of not doing anything, he was just twiddling his thumbs at his desk. And I gave him a look, and I think that was his cue to be like, oh, I should write. What? He's laughing because it's true.
1: Well, I do think I noted in the piece that I wrote, it's kind of funny that there's all the Sound Transit's gone to like all these painstaking efforts to like expand all these projects like light rail and whatnot, and then like fewer people are using it.
0: It really is funny. It's like we promise, finally we got you Linwood and Federal Way, and you know, we got you Bellevue and Redmond, and then like fewer people are taking all of this stuff. And it makes sense in the context, I will say, in fairness to these plans, you plan years in advance where you're going to put these locations, and your planning is informed by whatever's happening at that moment. And when they formulated the plan to expand light rail, they did not envision a pandemic. They did not envision remote working sticking around as long as it has. So I don't necessarily blame them for that. But it's just kind of sad because they're always over budget. They're always asking for more, and they'll be asking us all for more money. And I don't know if the appetite is there anymore. If fewer people taking light rail or King County Metro or Pierce County Transit, whatever it is, and they come out and they say, we want more money. You know, years and years and years ago, we're like, okay, people, at least there's a demand. I can justify it. How do you justify it now?
1: Yeah, they said
0: it's hard.
1: A quarter of commuters use transit, and then pre-pandemic, and now it's 15%.
0: Yeah, it's just, it's not good. It's going in the wrong direction, which, again, ironically, people say, we want you to get onto transit because that will cut down on traffic, right? That's not why traffic's going down. It's just a big, big ball of confusion, which is the name of my next book. It's my biography. 1-800-465 autobiography. 1-800-465-8770 for your text. 1-800-465-8770. 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There might be another Nick Brown scandal brewing, this time involving Kalshi. We'll explain when we come back right here on Seattle Red 770 AM. Online at seattlered.com.
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0: Hey, Jason Rantz here for the Harold Carr Law Offices. I noticed today, as many of you, it's been raining all day. 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
0: Welcome back to the Jason Rantz Show. Thank you so much for tuning in. I was just saying in my Harold Carr spot, all of a sudden just started raining. Where'd that come from? I don't like it. I don't like it at all. Mostly because I'm going to get stuck in it now. And, you know, we know, of course, the rain and the weather change is coming, right? We're obviously wrapping up on summer. We're going in to Labor Day, and Jackson and I during the break were talking about this. Like, generally, summer starts after July 4th, and what we call fall, winter, that sort of, because fall and winter are kind of the same thing for the most part here.
1: Especially around, yeah.
0: Yeah, it usually starts after Labor Day. And as I recall, like, I don't know, a week after Labor Day, we usually get a little bit of lingering summer. You were saying it's usually still around 80. I don't know if I would go that far. It's certainly warmer than it is colder during this time of year still. And that just all of a sudden went away.
1: Yeah, I know. It feels like we've like fast forwarded a month into like what the weather should be.
0: And yet at the same time, maybe we shouldn't complain, because our summer, I thought, was very, very, very mild. This was a very mild summer. We did not get a single day in which I can remember thinking, I'm going to die today because it's so hot. Oh my God. Oh, these, but we didn't even get many of those stories about how no one has air conditioning. One, because most people now starting to have air conditioning, but did we even get in the general Seattle area? I'm not talking about Yakima or Pasco or something. Did we even get like a 95?
1: I was thinking about that the other day. I mean,
0: I think maybe we got over 90 once,
1: yeah,
0: or twice or something, but for the
1: most
0: part,
1: there wasn't like any like prolonged massive heat wave.
0: For sure. For sure. So if we got anything, it was for, I think like there was one Saturday where it was kind of warm at like 92. And I just remember staying indoors with the AC on, but that was it. I'm appreciative of that. I like mild summers. I don't like the heat. I don't like it when it's too hot. I like it. I prefer it when it's really cold, not wet. I just don't like it when it's really, really hot, because there's only so much you can do.
1: How did you survive growing up in Southern California?
0: Barely. Why do you think I live here now? Why do you think I've lived here almost my entire adult life? I moved here for the weather. And every time I talk to someone else about the weather, I was in DC and New York last week for CNN, and I still get asked, like, where are you based? Because everyone there seems to think I'm either based in New York or DC. When I'm in DC, they think I'm based in New York. When I'm in New York, they say, oh, you're DC based? No, I'm from Seattle. They're just not used to us.
1: And the other Washington.
0: The only thing they only reference point they have for that from a weather perspective is, oh, it rains there all the time. And they say it with such confidence, too. And you realize they've never actually been to Seattle or the Pacific Northwest. And sure, it's wet here, kinda. It doesn't rain that often. It's misty. But they think it's like torrential downpour 24/7.
1: I think it's more just the gray that kind of gives the perception.
0: Yeah, 100%. But they just assume that it's just nonstop rain when the reality is it's gloomy, it's overcast, it's dark, but it's misty is how I usually say. It's because moist is a disgusting word. Don't ever say that again. It's misty. That's about it. And everyone, it is a notable rainy day. When I look outside, I'm like, gosh, it is pouring out there. How often do we ever say every once in a while? It doesn't really get that way. And, you know, we are starting to get the wind, like that eerie fall wind that usually happens a little bit closer to Halloween and Thanksgiving. I love that weather. It's my favorite. My favorite weather is fall. I love fall, but the fall, what's my favorite kind of weather?
1: Where you can wear wear sunglasses, but you wear like a jacket
0: or a sweater.
1: Yeah.
0: Right. And that is we get my favorite weather for maybe 3 weeks out of the year, but it's three glorious weeks and it's always consecutive too. Mm-hmm. I love it. We're a little bit away from that.
1: It's like mid-ish October to maybe early November, then it's over.
0: Kinda. And it feels more late September into Halloween, and then we're just done. And then we're done. Then it's just crappy for the next 9 months, and just miserable. And then, whatever. People like complaining about the weather. We've talked about this before. People like talking about the weather because it's apolitical and it's not especially controversial. Like, whatever your take is, it might be polarizing, but for different reasons.
1: Like, don't talk to Dave. That guy's a bomb thrower when it comes to the weather.
0: God, he's always going on and on about the heat. Oh, and that guy is controversy all the time. Every time he's just pulling all these conspiracies about the winter and the Jews.
1: He'll go on. Over.
0: He just goes nuts. And he's talking about cloud seeding, whatever the hell that is. Is that even real? I heard and there was
1: space lasers.
0: Like, what are we doing here? It's true, though, right? Everyone kind of has a position on weather, and I would argue it's one of the most boring conversations you could ever have, and yet we all do it, always, and it's the default. It is a default, but, gee, look about that weather, because we all experience it.
1: Yeah, we all live through it.
0: We all experience it, and someone always has something to say in response. I hate small talk. I do enjoy weather talk. Which is why I just did 5 minutes and 45 seconds on it.
1: It's a great it's a great time sucker. Yeah.
0: it can be. It can be. And I do. Part of me enjoys the media talking about weather. I love weather stories. Because it follows the same script. And I'm guessing it's true no matter where it is you are in the world. Or at least in this country. Where the local news will cover weather exactly the same way, right? It is a news story because everyone's experiencing it. If it's really, really hot, same story. What are they? They go around, they'll talk to people, and they'll say, what are you doing to stay cool in this hot weather? And you'll get the same responses. You'll be like, oh, I stay in the shade, which is my, I was like, go inside. Well, you don't need to go in the shade. You got air conditioning. Or I go to a movie. Or, I take my kids to the park and they hang out near the water. They always do that.
1: And then there's always like some PSA, like the authorities advise you to use sunscreen and stay hydrated.
0: Oh, it's not authorities anymore. Sure, they do it. But then it's, it's King Five talking about, well, this is really a weather environmental justice issue because in communities of color, they have a lot more asphalt and not a lot of green. And that makes the weather is racist. And then they'll do, make sure you check on your neighbors, your elderly neighbors especially, make sure that they're cracking a window or have their AC on, to which, like, first of all, I'm not checking on any neighbor, period. I'm definitely not checking on the elderly neighbor. The elderly neighbor who might be dead baking in there. I want to open that door? You want me to have that discovery?
1: They probably like it. They're always cold anyway, old people.
0: It's true. But then it's the same. Don't leave any animals in your car when it's hot out. Period. Don't do it. And then you get some version of this going down to the Ace Hardware in Sumner, talking to the assistant manager, never the actual manager, about how they're having a run on fans
1: he's busy,
0: and all these things. Yeah, clearly we're moving so much product. And then they do that version, but for cold weather. They'll send out the reporter they like the least or hate the most. They'll send them the farthest away. Go to Aberdeen. Like, why am I going to Aberdeen? We're not even seen in Aberdeen. That's a completely different market. Why are you sending me to Longview? They're watching Portland news. Why do I have to go all the way down? Shut up and go. We need you to do a live hit at 5:58 p.m. But then I'm driving back in traffic. Just do what you're told. Sam or Steve or Mona, whatever. It's always the same thing. And then what do you do when it gets really cold? What do you mean? What do you do when you put on a jacket, dummy? What do you want? But they're trying to get as creative with their angles or come up with more angles. It's easier to come up with news angles during the summer than it is during the winter, unless something happens like flooding or something. Then that becomes the story, and then you can do all these things. But just cold weather versus hot versus cold, cold versus hot weather. Hot weather has easier things to talk about in frivolous newscasts. Plus, we didn't even cover blaming global warming, although now you can just say climate change and it covers both.
1: Mm-hmm.
0: Man, you know, Jason Rantz the other day, he was talking about how usually it's still a little bit warm until after Labor Day. And this is like 3 days until Labor Day. Climate change. Climate change is responsible because the climate just changed. Unexpectedly. I mean, it's not unexpected. I don't even know if I'm right that it happens after Labor Day. We just told ourselves that. I do generally know that it doesn't get hot until after 4th of July. And I only know that because every single year we get the 3 day or 4 day week. And I'm like, too bad the good weather didn't start. It always starts the day after when you get back into the office. It's the worst. It's cruel. Mother Nature, horrible person. She's the worst. She's the worst.
1: She's a nice lady.
0: No, she's not. You know, we say this. She's not. Father time.
1: Well, she's got postpartum depression.
0: Ugh. Don't make a joke like that. Why would you do? Folks, he did that. He did that. I did not do that.
1: I'm just saying.
0: Do not try to defend yourself. Because you're just going to get yourself in more trouble. I just want the world to know it was not me who made that. I've got plenty of jokes. Believe me. I usually share them off air and Jackson loses it. But then he eventually comes to the same conclusion that I come to, which is you can't say that on air. You can't do that. And only people who truly understand my sense of humor get that. I was talking to Christine, the producer for Guy Benson the other day, and I made the worst joke. I felt like I was going to hell for the joke I just made. She loses it because it was funny. We could never. And now I'm getting text messages from Guy Benson, who's on paternity leave until Tuesday still. Mm-hmm. And he's like, I heard about this joke. And he sends me screenshots of him talking with Christine about the joke I made. That's how good that joke was. I can't remember if I told you that joke.
1: No, you didn't. No.
0: Oh, I'll tell it to you during.
1: Well, if Cookie liked it, I'm sure I will.
0: Don't call her Cookie.
1: I feel like she's only ever called Cookie.
0: I know. That's why I don't like calling her that. We don't do nicknames. I don't even know where that came from, Cookie. Is Cookie like a common thing for a name of Christine?
1: I know her name's Christine, but I sometimes forget that it's Christine because like they always say Cookie.
0: Yeah, which is why I don't like using people's nickname because I feel like I'm going to forget their actual name. And I don't even understand that nickname. Do you?
1: No.
0: Right.
1: I don't know the origins
0: for you. Not what we call you behind your back, but what would be a good nickname for you? Nerd. Is that really a nickname or is that just an insult?
1: That's more pejorative, I think.
0: Did you ever have a nickname growing up?
1: Like my parents called me different nicknames, I guess.
0: Like what?
1: What's like my dad still calls me Jack Chuck because my name's Jackson and my middle name is Charles. So it's like a shorthand of both of them and he combined them.
0: Jack Chuck.
1: Yeah.
0: Why not just say Jackson? It's the same syllable and it's your actual name.
1: I don't know. You're going to have to ask him. I don't know.
0: I'm not talking to your father. Stop this. What are you doing?
1: You asked.
0: Well, yeah, but you don't have to invite me to have a conversation with your father. This is weird. You know that's weird, right?
1: I wasn't inviting you. I'm just
0: saying, it sounded like an invite.
1: I'm saying if you want the answer, I mean, you're going to have to go to him, I guess.
0: Was there any part of this conversation which you thought I was legitimately curious what the answer was?
1: No, not really.
0: You know me well enough, Jack Chuck. What's going on over there? Jack Chuck. Is that even a nickname, though? I feel like a nickname can't be just a version of your own nickname or of your own name. A nickname has to be like sport, things like that,
1: mm-hmm.
0: or nerd. I like nerd. That's what we're just going to call you now, nerd.
1: Okay.
0: It's better than what the people call you behind your back, let me just tell you, which I ironically can't use on air. You know what they call you?
1: Well, you're not going to say it because you just
0: said I'll say it in your ear.
1: Oh, my word.
0: Such a bad, you're so bad at acting. Oh, my word. You're such a nerd. 1-800. Live radio, folks. You know, you're not getting this in nationally syndicated programming. Just throwing that out there. You're probably not getting this in conservative talk. I saw someone say something nasty on Facebook. The reason why I don't listen to Jason is because while I like him on TV and I like his writing, he just sounds so juvenile with his producers all the time. That's literally what it said.
1: Really? Wow.
0: 1-800-465-8770 for your text. When we come back, we will, in fact, get to the scandal brewing in Nick Brown's office.
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0: Welcome back to the Jason Rantz Show. Thank you so much for tuning in. The prediction market company Kalshi is accusing the state of Washington of running them out of the state, yet they're letting its competitors stay operational. The company sent the complaint to the Washington State Gambling Commission days before a scheduled hearing in the state's case against it. Kalshi, they say, has been the sole target of Nick Brown's gambling enforcement push since March, when his office sued the platform. A King County judge found that they likely violated the state's Gambling Act and Consumer Protection Act. We've reported it over at SeattleRed.com that Kalshi was ordered to build a geofence blocking Washington users from wagering on sports, elections, politics, culture, and tech. Although bets on commodities, climate, economics, and finance were left alone for some reason, doesn't really make any sense to me. But the company is basically saying, look, Washington State is applying the standard that they are claiming is part of the law just to us, and they're not going after our rival in the poly market. And in this letter they write, this is particularly surprising as it relates to the Attorney General's non-enforcement against Polymarket, which, along with another, operates an unregistered offshore platform that accounts for the majority of its business and offers many categories of event contracts that are prohibited. And so the lawyer for Kalshi is arguing that this disparate treatment, you can't defend. There's no defensible explanation, legally speaking, and that a regulator worried about consumer harm wouldn't actually stop one operator from continuing while saying everyone else, oh, you're fine. Meaning you say that this is a big issue that you need to get involved in. Why are you telling it to us? But that same level of urgency, that same crisis level doesn't apply to Polymarket. Now, they write, put simply, a regulator with a legitimate concern regarding consumers would not block the door for one allegedly non-compliant operator, but prop it open for all others. Now, for his part, Nick Brown's office put out a statement. Spokesman Review had it from a spokesperson saying, under the law, the attorney general does not have to simultaneously prosecute all entities potentially engaged in the same activity to obtain a judgment against one of them. Kalshi is the largest entity of its kind. That last sentence spoke to me. And some people might just pass this over and say, well, that's because they want to make a big deal about this, right? They want to send a message to the big operators. Don't come here. Kalshi got a little bit of details wrong here. Kalshi's not the only people going, getting targeted by Nick Brown. There's some smaller companies that are getting targeted too. Maybe not in the prediction market, I suppose, but quote unquote gambling. Why not go after Polymarket? Is it because they're based overseas, which might make it a little bit more difficult for the state to collect? Because to me, all of this kind of seems like a shakedown. All of this seems like going after Meta, this big company trying to get more money and ultimately settling with them or having a fine be wagered against them. Where does that money go? I mean, it comes into the Washington coffers, right? We know that. It's obvious. I'm not saying Nick Brown personally profits from this, but it's coming into our general fund. Are we in the middle of a little bit of a budgetary crisis in Washington
1: State? Just a little bit.
0: A little tiny bit, like to the tune of billions of dollars?
1: Mm-hmm, like $15 billion.
0: What happens to that problem when you start bringing in, one at a time, tens of millions, maybe even hundreds of millions of dollars? Well, that budget gap starts to shrink a little bit, huh? That's what I think this is about. I legitimately think that they're targeting Cauchy and others, not because of any harm. If there was harm, to Cauchy's point, they would go after every single one, including Polymarket. But they're not. They're going after the ones that have the most money or have more money that they think they can take from them easily. That's all I think
1: this is
0: about.
1: They're big game hunting.
0: Exactly. Exactly, nerd.
1: How's that nerdy?
0: I don't know. That's exactly what it is they're doing. And it seems pretty obvious. I was talking to someone just last night after I had read this letter from Cauchy, and we were talking about this as a general sense. I was like, yeah, that really makes sense to me. I think that is what, in fact, they're doing. And, you know, it is unethical. Can I prove this is what they're doing? I can't imagine, although he is a former Survivor contestant, and he didn't even win, so he's not that bright. Do you think he would put that in writing, like, let's go for the big game here? They got money and we need money. Let's do it. Because there's no one who's actually harmed by this. That's the thing. So Cauchy or some, you know, low-level gaming app or whatever, Meta, whatever you want to talk about, who's the actual victim? Like, in the Cauchy case, who's the victim?
1: Cauchy.
0: Yeah, Cauchy is. If you're not going to apply the law equally across the board. Now, there's another aspect to this that I do think is noteworthy, especially when we're talking about going after Cauchy for sports betting. What special interest group in Washington State in particular would be a little bit upset about any competition outside of very specific reservations? Native tribes.
1: Tribes.
0: Tribes, right?
1: Oh, yeah, okay. That's what you're saying, yeah.
0: It's the tribes. They have a specific stake in all of this, and who do they donate their money to? Probably across the board, but a little bit more to Democrats, I think.
1: Yep.
0: And the Democrats are in charge, and this is protecting the tribal interests. And by I don't even blame the tribes for that. Like, I get what they're doing. If I were, you know, part of that, I would want that same level of protection, too. You go after your competition. You either buy the competition or you destroy the competition. And they want all of the gaming money themselves. So for a Democrat, to them, this seems like a win-win. We please the tribes, the tribal requests or demands, while at the same time collecting all of this money to go into our general fund to help us with our budgetary woes. It's win-win from Nick Brown's perspective. And he's just buying time, right? He's just waiting for the time where Bob Ferguson says he's not going to run again, which is not going to happen in the immediate future. He'll run for re-election. Or he makes that mistake of doing what Jay Inslee did and decided, I think I could be president, which is never going to happen. The best that can happen for Bob Ferguson is he gets looked at as a vice presidential pick, but he doesn't have a personality and he doesn't deliver anything.
1: He'd be a horrible VP.
0: He would be awful.
1: He adds nothing.
0: But that's my point. Oh, wow. He puts Washington in play. Oh, he's going to deliver Washington for the Democrats. Okay.
1: He could maybe have a role in like a Democrat administration or something, but
0: he would be like commerce or something. He'd have to be something kind of boring. He requires no personality whatsoever, no creativity whatsoever. Put them in a hood or something. 1-800-465-8770 for your text. 1-800-465-8770. 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
19: This is a Fox News alert. A shooting in downtown Minneapolis. I'm Lee Silasera. Multiple victims, including two police officers who were wounded in a shooting at an apartment building in downtown Minneapolis. No information on the exact number of victims or their condition. The shooter is reportedly dead. Minnesota Governor Tim Walz said in a post on social media, the state officials are on the ground helping local law enforcement respond. A fifth day of deliberations for the jury in the Lindsey Clancy trial ends with no verdict. They're determining whether the Massachusetts mom is criminally responsible for the deaths of her three children.
20: Just after lunch today, the jury of nine women and three men sent a note to the judge saying they are still deadlocked. Judge William Sullivan then read the Tui Rodriguez or dynamite charge, a final instruction urging the jury to reconsider their positions. This is the last time the judge can force them to deliberate. If they remain deadlocked, it can end in a mistrial.
19: Fox's Brian Yenis in Plymouth. Clancy had admitted to killing the children, but her defense says she suffered from postpartum psychosis. The prosecution says she knew what she was doing. After this latest round of strikes on Iran, President Trump indicating the U.S. has no plans on escalation, saying the U.S. took out all the new equipment Iran attempted to build.
21: We've controlled and we are controlling the Hormuz Strait. We are bringing lots of boats out every day with millions of barrels of oil.
19: The president saying the price of gas will come down once the conflict is over. The FBI is investigating a report that millions of American driver's licenses were exposed online. Earlier this week, an independent journalist said he discovered a site on the dark web selling digital scans of millions of licenses from people in the U.S. and Canada, and that he confirmed the authenticity of the data being sold with nine people. America's listening to Fox News.
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0: 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We got a lot to get to this hour, including an Uber Eats delivery driver in trouble for allegedly stealing packages at a condo in Seattle. All caught on tape. It's actually quite amusing. Unless, of course, you're the one who's directly impacted. But first, Washington Democrats claim that they really, really, really care about breaking up sex trafficking. Except, it appears they only say they care about it and don't actually follow through. That's what's trending, brought to you by Legacy Group Capital's Northwest Fund.
26: What's trending? You can't make this up.
0: Washington State printed a victim assistance phone number on posters meant to help support victims of human trafficking, sex trafficking. But they disconnected the line 2 years ago, but decided to leave that dead number on all the posters and public websites, and even in the state laws that demand they print the phone number on public websites and posters. That doesn't make any sense. This is all coming from Pat McCarthy's office, the state auditor. She put out this performance audit. It was released yesterday. And because I'm a nerd, I did, in fact, go through most of it. Mostly because, and normally I would say these things are pretty boring. And I wouldn't say this was the most exciting read I've ever had. But there was so much incompetence on display. I kept saying, oh, okay, after this one piece, I'll stop reading. And then it just introduced something else.
1: It was a real page turner.
0: It legitimately was. It's really, really bad. And you would think that this is serious enough to address urgently, right? And I get that it takes some time to update posters and websites, a little less so websites, but sometimes you even just have to find the website that has the incorrect phone number on it, right? But you say that this is important because you want to break up sex trafficking rings. What do you think the deadline is to fix this? What's reasonable? Again, and I understand things sometimes do take time to track all this stuff down and redesigning posters and whatnot. What is today? September 2nd.
1: I'll say the end of the year.
0: Okay. And I would actually go with that too. I would say that that is, by government standards, somewhat reasonable. Now, if this was the private sector, I'd be like, figure this. You got 2 weeks. This is important. August 2027.
1: So like a year.
0: A year. A year. That is insane. That is absolutely insane. And somewhat ironically, this audit looked at a bunch of different agencies. One of them is Department of Labor and Industries. I just find that funny. L&I can't get their stuff together. But in this case, it's Department of Commerce that we're talking about. Their crime victims advocacy referral line. It was killed in 2024 because they determined, after talking to people who were calling up, that the people who were calling expected immediate help that the agency couldn't actually deliver on. And it's a fair criticism of itself of like, hey, we're sending the wrong message with this particular phone number. They're not doing what we want them to do. They're getting these expectations that we're not going to be able to meet, which is going to make them unsatisfied and frankly, maybe even put their lives in danger. So let's just kill this program before it causes any more problems. Okay, fair enough. fail fast and move on. But you also have to make sure that the number died, the number that died is at least updated on your properties, whether it's websites or posters. And yet auditors found that it was still printed on the LNI, your rights as a worker poster that they put out, that you see in every single job site in the state. You see on the county websites. You see in the federal office for victims of crime. And it's literally in the law that says you have to post this number. So the lawmakers didn't even update the law, which would have taken 10 seconds to make that kind of update. The audit says, in human trafficking crimes, criminals often exert such control over their victims that reaching out for help may seem nearly impossible. Victims may not have the capacity to call an alternative number listed on a poster if the first one they try is disconnected. The fact that this number still exists in several locations suggests some breakdown in communication between organizations working to provide resources for survivors of human trafficking and other crimes. Or let me say what the auditors didn't want to say. A level of utter disinterest in actually doing some basic work, or a mismatch in the rhetoric in which people pretend to care about sex trafficking victims and the work that might be required of them to show that they care about breaking up the sex trafficking that's going on. Now, state law told Commerce to approve a model anti-trafficking notice for public restrooms and then review it every single year. Which I have to imagine that review is pretty simple, right? Just looking at the poster, say, okay, is this still accurate? Is this still sending the message we want to send? Is the literal messaging as clear as it can possibly be? Is there anything that we're missing? One time a year, that's it. So annually. They did it once. They did it once. I know it sounded like my tone was going to come.
1: Yeah, the inflection made it seem like there was something else coming.
0: They did it once a decade ago. That's it. One time a decade ago. I think they mistook the once a year. Maybe they just stopped at once like I just stopped. Is it possible that's how they read it? It was like once and then a year is on the second page. They just didn't turn the page over. They say the law stipulated Commerce was to review the notice annually to ensure information stayed current. However, we found Commerce lacks a formal process to do so. Furthermore, an updated version does not exist, nor is a copy available on the Clearinghouse website. Now, three state laws require that Commerce give trafficking information to the Washington Medical Commission, the Examining Board of Psychology, and the state's Mental Health Counselors and Social Workers Committee, which then pass it to the people that they license. Doctors and nurses are the people most likely to spot a victim who can't actually say that they're a victim of sex trafficking. And yet none of this material, none of the data got to the people it was supposed to go to in order to help the victims. They say Commerce staff said they have not sent materials on trafficking to these groups in several years. And what they last provided is now out of date. A page on the Department of Health website may be related to this requirement, but it has broken links and still refers to Commerce's disconnected telephone number. This is their outreach program. This is awful. This is embarrassing. This is potentially dangerous. Look, I don't know how often people would call these numbers. I have no idea. But it seems to me like the least you can do, literally the least you can do to help these people, is to have a working phone number that you're telling them to call when they're most vulnerable. And they can't even do that. They can't even do that. The training that was supposed to happen isn't happening. None of this stuff is happening. And I seem to recall a whole bunch of stories this summer about all of these massage parlors getting closed down because they're actually allegedly running the sex trafficking ring. How many of those stories did we get out of Bothell was they were doing that investigation?
1: A couple, right? At least, yeah.
0: More than a couple, I think. We did quite a few. I think we had one in Kent or Federal. I can't, like, there were all these different, and there are accusations. We don't know if it's true. But we got a lot of those stories. And yet, they're not doing anything on the back end to actually help these people. And it's not like you can argue that, well, you know, I get it, but it's expensive to make these kind of change. Is it? I have a Canva account. I think it's like $19 a month. I don't pay for it. the company does. But I can go in there. There's a free version. Just don't use any of their art. How hard is it to change a phone number on a poster? You've got the poster file somewhere. Go in there, change the number or delete it, and then just order 1,000 new ones and then just mail them. How hard could this be? So hard, apparently, they get until August 15th of 2027 to finish, I don't know, Googling the dead number and finding out which websites internally it's on so they can update. This is unbelievable. And again, they get away with this. They want the credit for claiming that they care about sex trafficking victims, but they don't want to do the work that shows that they actually care about sex trafficking victims. You can read all about this right now at SeattleRed.com. I hope you'll check it out, SeattleRed.com. Let's find out what else is trending.
4: What's trending? International.
0: I can't remember what the context was, but last week I was, or maybe it was earlier in this week, I was doing some television hit. Oh, it was on News Nation. We were talking about the pro-Iranian propaganda that's being spread on social media and in many cases amplified or parroted by left-wing voices. Sometimes these are lawmakers. And I used a very specific example about the stupid things I keep hearing from some of these talking heads, including when I'm on panels with people. They say the same thing over and over and over again. They say, actually, Jason, because of Donald Trump, Iran is stronger now than ever. And I always look at them like, say, wait, what? Huh? They're stronger now than ever? You can argue that they're withstanding the pressure more so than maybe the administration would like to admit or anticipate. Okay, that's fair. You can argue you don't agree with the strategy, military strategy, if you want, I guess. Okay, fair enough. I think those are subject. I think it's important to have those conversations. But they've been actively claiming that Iran is stronger because of all of this, to which I always say, well, that doesn't make sense. They don't have a military anymore, right? Their navy
1: or an economy.
0: their navy is, but that's even before the economy, right?
1: Yeah.
0: Just from a military standpoint, which was a key threat in the region, they're still threatening, but they're clearly not the threat. They don't have an air force anymore or a navy. How can we argue that just on that basis alone, they are stronger than they were before? Then you throw in the economic reality. They're stronger? Like, that doesn't make any sense. And so naturally, Senator Chris Coons of Delaware is all like, well, I'm an idiot. Let me go on CNN.
5: Frankly, this war of choice has cost us. It has cost us 18 service members' lives, hundreds and hundreds of Americans injured. The infrastructure of the region, the oil and gas infrastructure, has been hit and hit and hit again. And this was entirely foreseeable. If standing back and imposing a blockade and escalating sanctions was the right strategy to bring to heel the Iranian potential nuclear weapons program, we should have done that instead of launching a war of regime change and striking thousands of targets throughout Iran.
0: I'll let him finish, but let's just talk about how unbearably stupid that comment is. So we should have essentially created the blockade right on the Strait of Hormuz, because that's where the economic pain is actually coming from. It's not just what the Treasury Secretary announced last week. The biggest impact that we've had on their economy is stopping the stream of their own oil onto the markets, correct? So his argument is that we should have done that and not had any military strikes at all, because that would seem really stupid, and that would have put a lot more American lives on the line. In fact, we would have lost considerably more than 18 had we done that. The whole threat, the military threat that they posed was real, because they were getting to a point of total defensive cover with their ballistic missile system, which would have allowed them, no matter what we said or what we tried to do, to combat our own missiles going down there to try to stop them from their nuclear capabilities.
1: That's exactly what happened in North Korea.
0: Exactly. So we didn't want them to be able to, control the strait. We didn't want them to block our incoming missile threat with their ballistic missiles. So we took them all out. And they said, well, they haven't completely quit their nuclear ambitions. Well, now you're admitting they have nuclear ambitions. Thank you. So that's one point from my camp. But you're like, well, it's still there, the nuclear material. Well, where is it? Under rubble. Well, it's still there. Okay. Are they going after it right now, or is it still under rubble? Oh, who could tell? The Jews can tell because they have the best intel in the region when it comes to Iran. Mossad is impeccable on this. They just keep coming up with different, but oh no, they're stronger now than ever.
5: The Iranian regime is stronger, more aggressive, more repressive today than when we started.
0: How could you say that with a straight face? They're stronger now, the regime is stronger? We killed half of the regime. We still haven't even seen the guy in charge. We still haven't seen him. Trump still thinks he's alive. We don't know, but I'm assuming he's seen intel. Where is he? The strong leader. So strong he won't show his face anywhere. His screwed up face.
1: And it's not just Iran itself. Look at all their proxies around the region. Hamas is devastated. Hezbollah is a shell of its former self. Assad's the gone Houthis. In Syria.
0: Yeah, it's just, this is such a stupid. And the thing is, Chris Coons is relatively smart, I think. I mean, by Delaware standards. He's a smart guy.
1: Same state as Joe Biden. So,
0: That's what I said, by Delaware standards. But he's just lying. This is a lie.
5: Remember, President Trump, as he announced this war 6 months ago, was saying it was a war of regime change. The regime hasn't changed.
0: That is just a lie. They said from the beginning it wasn't regime change. They said that from the beginning. And I remember because as this was unfolding is when I started to really do a lot of my CNN appearances, and they were doing this whole, is this regime change? I'm like, no, it's not. That's the other best line. No one knows why we're there. They've never articulated a reason to go to war. No, no, no.

0: We've given reasons a number of times, many times. Just say you disagree. It's okay to disagree. Lorraine, I don't care if you disagree. Oh, but, you know, this is a regime change war. No, it's not. Never was. And by the way, if it was a regime change war, well, we would have probably won that too. Again, half of them are dead, dummy.
1: It was a war to get rid of their ballistic missile launchers. They're still launching them.
0: Oh, it's
2: so dishonest.
0: This guy. Oh.
1: It was a war to prevent the Iranians from supporting regional proxies. The Houthis are still strong and still firing.
0: The Houthis are strong. Oh, okay. Gee, thanks. I didn't. Okay. Can someone tell the Houthis that?
1: It has.
0: Even they're looking in the mirror like, what have we become?
1: Succeeded, and it's cost us tens of billions of dollars and the readiness of our armed forces. So frankly, I don't see us as being in a stronger position.
0: Because you're frankly an idiot. How about that? You're an idiot. And a liar. And shame on you for that. And I don't know who he was talking to. It didn't sound like they were going to push back.
2: I think it was like Laura Coates or something.
0: Like, come on, Laura. I like her. She was nice when I met her last week. You could have pushed back a little bit on that. So dumb. I think I was on her show saying this talking point was dumb. So I gave her all everything she needed.
2: You should have known, yeah.
0: Come on. Oh, my God. But, you know, we mentioned Treasury Secretary Scott Bessent, who did an interview with Larry Kudlow today. And he pointed how we're just choking Iran's economy.
3: We have zero tolerance. We are going to economically asphyxiate this regime. Yeah. And as President Trump said, the reason the MOU did not work, they were not ready for a deal. Mm-hmm. My job is to make sure that they want to have a deal. Mm. And they will want to have one.
0: Right now, the indication is they are begging to come back to the table. That's been the reporting from not Fox News or Fox Business. It's coming from Axios and Politico. At the same time, he was on with Sean Hannity, wasn't he?
2: Yeah.
0: And he did a little bit of a weird brag. I remember when he
2: revealed a side of him that I didn't know existed.
0: Oh, no. See, I knew this side existed because this dude will cut you.
2: Well, I knew that. I just didn't know the specific.
0: I would never get on the wrong side of Scott Bessent.
4: I grew up near a swamp. We had a lot of poisonous snakes come in our yard, and we cut their heads off, whether it was with a machete, be it with a boat paddle, with a rake. And once a head is severed, the tail can keep, or the remainder of the body can keep squirming, but it eventually stops squirming. But for a while, it doesn't know it's dead. The head, still poisonous.
0: I mean, I don't think it doesn't know anything in it because it's dead at that point. It's the muscle contraction.
4: You bury the head, and that's what we are doing to this regime. We are going to isolate them economically, and, you know, they will have no choice.
0: You know what I like about this? Pushing back against all the stereotypes about gay men. I'm cutting off the head of snakes. Love that. Then on Newsmax, he's all like, oh, yeah, we're going to kill them all.
4: We did not have a regime change, but right. We changed the regime.
0: Yes.
4: That we took out the first level. We took out the second level. And these guys, some of them are hardened military veterans.
0: Yeah.
4: But you know, my experience over the past 20 or 30 years is that, in general, people like having their heads attached to their necks. And you know, whether they turn on each other, whether the people
0: Maybe
4: turn
0: some
4: on
0: of the
4: them,
0: snakes.
4: Or whether something happens to them in a military action. And I think that the fact that they started firing and started kinetic action again just shows how frustrated they are.
0: I like him so much. They need to put him out on TV way more often.
2: He ever tells that snake story to his underlings, and then he's like, all right, everybody back to work.
0: Like, wait, were you just threatening us? Sorry, I'll make sure your coffee's hotter next time. Jeez. Let's find out quickly what else is trending.
5: What's trending? Bad guy alert.
0: We have video that King 5 posted of an Uber Eats driver allegedly getting involved in potentially stealing a bunch of packages from a Belltown condominium while dropping off a food order. It's kind of funny. When the driver returned down the stairs, video shows his arms are full of packages before he exits the vehicle. So he goes up with whatever the order was, And then on the way down, they

0: are reporting, he was basically just lifting packages that were left. Resident Nate says he has complained to Uber for a while now.
1: If we have blatant video evidence with their car, with their face, with them committing the crime and delivering and the Uber Eats order and their name on the Uber Eats order, and we provide all that to Uber Eats, why is that person not being confirmed suspended while they're investigating? Wow. What's to prevent this person from coming back into our building and delivering more stuff? We have no way to prevent that.
0: He's basically saying, look, I'm complaining. Uber's not telling us anything. And it's not clear if they're even investigating this guy, but it's a really good point. Like, what else do you need? What more do we have to do to tell you that this guy is not a good dude? We're literally giving you the evidence that you need. And I give him a thumbs down after he orders.
2: One star.
0: But finally, because the media is now involved and it's not just Nate who keeps, you know, complaining after he gets his orders delivered. And then he goes, I got my tacos, but I lost the DVDs I just bought. Or no, DVDs. What's something people buy on Amazon now? What do poor people like you buy?
2: Clothes? I don't know.
0: You buy clothes? Oh,
2: people buy clothes on Amazon.
0: I said you.
2: I don't really buy that much on Amazon, honestly.
0: The t-shirt you were wearing yesterday, you didn't think I noticed?
2: That was not from Amazon.
0: Was it a t-shirt?
2: It was long sleeve tee.
0: That's not what I asked. Was it a shirt, a t-shirt?
2: I guess, yeah.
0: What are the rules?
2: What are the rules? No short sleeves.
0: No. I never say short sleeves. I say t-shirts.
2: Oh, okay.
0: No, don't give me that, oh, okay. It's on the placard.
2: Do you know how to cut off the heads of snakes, too?
0: You want to find out? Do I seem like the kind of person who would even go near a snake? But now we got a statement from Uber saying the behavior displayed here is completely unacceptable. We're looking into this matter further and have reached out to law enforcement to support their investigation. Thank God that Nate went to King 5 before we actually took this seriously. I mean, come on. We got to go to the news media. And first of all, Nate, King 5 you go to? Shame on you. Part of me hopes they screw up your next order.
2: At least go to like Jeremy Harris or something. Yeah.
0: No. Hello? The hell is wrong with you? What show are you on now?
2: I'm saying, I said at least.
0: No, what do you mean at least? You don't need at least. Why not just definitively say the only person you should talk to is the Jason Rance show?
2: Well, obviously, yeah.
0: No, it wasn't obvious. Apparently, you're a bigger Jeremy Harris fan, you jerk. What, you want to go work for him? Wrong. Let's see if he lets you wear t-shirts to the office. Gosh. What's wrong with you? It's because I'm calling you a nerd now as your nickname? Someone on the text line says, it's dumb-dumb. But I call everyone a dumb-dumb.
2: That's can't too work, ubiquitous.
0: Yeah, I do that for everybody. Although, dumb-dumb. You're not even going to apologize. Not even going to walk it back. He's not even attempting to walk it back.
2: Well, you wouldn't buy it anyway. So
0: 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They'll just make sure your warranty is still good. And if it's not, great. They're going to be able to help you because you just get more at Sunset. And people do like that. You're listening to The Jason Rance Show. When we come back, we're going to dive into the big local and a Walla Walla man survived an Alaska bear mauling. I saw a video of him today. He was on our sister station, Jake and Spike Show. He's not looking. I was going to say, this is phony. And then I saw his face. I'm like, oh, that's not phony. It's Jason Rance Show.
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0: Hey, look at that, 4:30 on a weekday afternoon. That means it's time for The Big Local, brought to you by The Dana Show, heard weekday mornings 9 to noon right here on Seattle Red. This is the part of the show where we completely ignore stories coming out of Seattle and instead focus all of our attention on the communities you live in and care about most. We start with a man in Walla Walla who is thankful to be alive after surviving a bear attack as he was on a hunting trip in a remote part of northern Alaska. It happened last week. His name is Jaden Nicoara. He was hunting with his cousin Daniel. It was about 100 miles or so southwest of Dead Horse near the Colville River. That's where you vacation, right? Dead Horse?
2: No.
0: Oh, you're not an outdoorsy guy. You're not like Scott Bessent cutting off the heads of snakes.
2: I don't want to beat a dead horse.
0: He ain't boo. And last Thursday morning when he says a bear suddenly charged out of the bushes toward him. It just kind of happened out of nowhere. He spoke with Coma.
20: I turned around and there's a bear just charging straight up like 15 feet away. And his mouth is open. It was roaring and I didn't have any time. And it was chewing on my face and I could hear like the bones snapping in my nose. And I started seeing stars and I was like, okay, this is where it ends. And I was just waiting. Like, I was like, how's it going to be to just like step over the line, you know, from being like alive to being in heaven?
0: Oh, gosh. Can you imagine that? like he, just the sound, like I heard crunching. It in my head as he's talking about it. And, you know, the injuries are very, very, very gruesome, like really gruesome. His cousin was there at the time. Like I said, his name is Daniel, and he was able to intervene by firing a gun to scare the bear away, or at least to try and scare the bear away.
20: That's like one of the most sinking feelings ever. When I was like shooting at it, and all of a sudden it like turned or whipped around and it looked at me, and I was like, wait a minute, you know? And so he charged me, and I like quick emptied out the rest of my magazine as he was charging me.
0: Ugh. Eventually the bear left. Daniel thankfully happens to be a doctor, so he was able to get Jaden's bleeding under control. Then they had to hike about a half a mile to a spot where they could send an SOS call on a satellite phone. Jaden was on with our sister station, Car News Radio, and the Jake and Spike show to explain a little bit more about how that rescue operation actually got figured out.
20: So my cousin had a satellite device, so he pinged the SOS so they knew our location. Then when we got up to the top of the hill, we decided we couldn't get a hold of the other guys that were in the camp with us. There was two other guys, and our communication devices had had issues throughout the course of the trip. So we decided to shoot three shots because that's a universal SOS signal.
0: I'd be dead, I guess, because did you know that?
2: No.
0: Right, and first of all, you better hope I have just three bullets because I'm just emptying.
2: Just unloading that,
0: right? Just, whatever it is.
20: So my cousin shot three shots, and I didn't realize it till after the fact. I was just in pain. Oh. But the end of my barrel had gotten clogged up with dirt and stuff when we climbed up the hill. So when he shot it, the end of the barrel actually blew off. And that was just like another mercy of God, because if it can explode, the back pressure can explode and throw shrapnel into your face.
0: He talked on with Jake and Spike, not just Jake and Spike, but he talked about God coming in and helping him, essentially, a point that he also made on Como.
20: I pulled out my phone and filmed a short video for my wife and my girls because I thought I wasn't going to make it. I was bleeding really bad. I'm just very thankful. It was like just a miracle that God spared our lives.
0: Ugh. Can you believe that? They say he's been focused on two Bible verses since the attack and his survival. Psalm 23:4, even though I walk through the valley of the shadow of death, I will fear no evil, for you are with me. And Lamentations 3:22, the steadfast love of the Lord never ceases. His mercies never come to an end. They are new every morning. Great is your faithfulness. So he's crediting God in all of this, which, you know, kudos to him. Oh, did you see any of the images?
2: I mean, all I saw was like his face after the fact, but
0: that he still has a face.
2: Yeah.
0: You know what I mean? Not to make light of this, but you're getting attacked by, you know, an Alaskan bear, which are way more vicious than a Washington bear. You know, oof. I guess all the tips didn't help, though. We usually get from local law or like fish and wildlife, like when there's a bear, this is what, and there, depending on the kind of bear,
2: yeah,
0: it's like a black bear versus a brown bear versus a grizzly bear versus a, you know, a
2: polar bear
0: or the bear over at the local bar, like the way you deal with them is a little bit different. And I could not tell you the difference, other than I know one, you're supposed to make a lot of sounds and get really big, and the other one is supposed to play dead. And it feels like me screwing up between those two kinds of bear reactions will end my life if I'm ever in front of a bear. So, you know, let's thank God I never go into the woods or into the wilderness, because I would not survive.
2: You don't go hunting. You don't cut off the heads of snakes.
0: Nope. Don't do it. Fishing, I'm out. It's too slimy.
2: I'd like to see a bear take on Scott Bessent. I think Bessent would win that one.
0: Bessent would easily. Remember those, that meme of like fighting a gorilla or something?
2: Oh, yeah.
0: It's fighting like, would you, Scott was, Bessent.
2: Yeah.
0: You have Scott Bessent versus like 10 gorillas. It's Scott Bessent. Scott Bessent versus 12 bears. Scott Bessent.
2: he would just he would submit a strongly worded letter and be like, oh, okay.
0: That'll cut deep. Three Spanaway teens, all under the ages of 17, were arrested. King 5 says police say they stole a BMW X5 at gunpoint. I mean, that's a nice car. Well, what year was the car? Because that could play
2: yeah,
0: a role
2: for sure, yeah.
0: in how I judge this. Two 14-year-olds and a 16-year-old were booked into the Pierce County Jail on Monday. They say this was a crime spree that they were involved in spanning 2 days. All three were charged with second-degree unlawful possession of a firearm in the second degree. They say one of the younger boys was also charged with possession of a stolen vehicle and attempting to elude police. The other two were charged with second-degree taking a motor vehicle without permission. I feel like we should change the law on that one. That doesn't sound all that serious. Oh, you took the car without permission. Big deal. Am I wrong?
2: Boys will be boys, you know?
0: Yeah, it just feels like it's not as serious of a charge, even though it is, in fact, a serious charge. They say there was a vehicle pursuit before they were able to make an arrest. They're also submitting charges, I guess, for carjacking and robbery. It all started on Friday when the three teens, police say, were spotted stealing a white BMW X5 at a gas station in Tacoma's Oakland neighborhood. It happened 9:45 or so. The teens later crashed the car at the intersection of South 7th Avenue and Yakima Avenue in downtown Tacoma. According to the Pierce County Sheriff's Office, the stolen vehicle was spotted heading not too far away, out in Spanaway, around 7:33 on Saturday morning, racing another vehicle at speeds over 100 miles per hour. They were able to intercept the teens. According to law enforcement, the BMW had hit a ditch and then taken some damage. The busted tire forced them to have to pull over. They fled the vehicle, they say, but they were able to quickly arrest the driver and one teenager. A third jumped the fence, but he didn't get far. They just simply said, "We're going to use a canine unit on you." And it was like, "Okay, I give up."
2: Like, I love dogs.
0: So bring them out. The cute little pug. Is it a pug? A one-legged and one-eyed pug? It's like, no, this is a German Shepherd or a Malinois.
2: We're actually going to get a bear.
0: We're bringing Scott Bessent out. And Scott Bessent will cut you. He's like, "No, not Scott Bessent. I give up. I'm out. Never mind. Please, I'm so bring the bear and the dog, but not Scott Bessent." They say, according to the teen arrested for possession of the stolen vehicle, he said to his friend, quote, "All of our fingerprints are on the gun. We should have taken it with us and thrown it." Okay, you should probably not say that in the back seat of a cruiser. I'm just not to give them any tips on how to get away with alleged crime. 14 and 16-year-olds. The hell is wrong with these kids?
2: And the sad thing is, not that even that surprising.
0: It really isn't. It sincerely is not.
2: When I saw this, I was like, "Oh, yeah, it happened again."
0: Okay, another 14-year-old, another 16-year-old allegedly doing this. I mean, we're at the point where you get into ages without teens on them, and I'm still not all that. You come to me, I'll be shocked when it's like a 9-year-old, I guess. But even if it turns out there's like a 12-year-old. Okay. Yeah, that checks out. We got a lot of really bad kids getting taken advantage of and becoming bad elements, I guess. And you've got parents who are not there. You've got lawmakers who don't want to punish people who do this kind of thing, and they take advantage of it.
2: You should probably go after the cops, though. That'll help the problem.
0: Yeah, no, we should defund police. I think, you know, defunding police will make it so that a 14-year-old and some 16-year-olds or a 9-year-old, they're not going to commit these kinds of criminal acts anymore. That's really, and especially helpful in all of this is we should just be funding youth sports. I think that will go after this. Defund police and take all the money and put it into a after-school basketball program in Spanaway. I think that'll definitely, I love that's always the response. Instead of just saying, we can do that too, right? I think we should be doing a lot more for youth, particularly some sort of extracurricular or anything that they can do outside of school hours. I think that's incredibly important. It's also important to punish the bad guys. Call me crazy. I think you can do both. It's not a, no, stop arresting. We just need more basketballs.
2: It's one of my biggest pet peeves in politics is when people make arguments like that. They try and claim that we can't walk and chew gum at the same time.
0: Yeah, you can't do them both.
2: Well, we're not focusing on this because we're doing this. It's like we would do both. Well,
0: why do you think we need to defund the police so we can put money to... You can't get money anywhere else for the basketball? How expensive is the basketball program that you have to cut directly from the police department? It doesn't make any sense. And yet they'll still, with a straight face, claim that that's the only thing that we can do. That'll really... And then my response is always like, Have we not been funding after school programs at all? Like, are there no after school programs that we have in any of these neighborhoods you're talking about? Oh no, we do, but we need more. How much more is a guarantee? Can you point anywhere where just giving it X amount more money actually led to fewer crimes being committed in the context of not punishing people who are doing bad things? Or no, you can't have that conversation. Funny thing is, even if they answer, they probably just make it up. I should start doing that now. Say, yeah, I'm from an area. We just gave a 97% increase in funds for after school program. And actually more kids got shot. They were just getting shot at the basketball games. Just make it up.
2: And those are very heated basketball games.
0: Yeah, just we got, well, in fairness, the refs were pretty crap. 1-800-465-8770 for your text messages. 1-800-465-8770. Which story should we discuss? Story number one, why I'm upset I wasn't on a panel last night with Jemele Hill, who always pulls the same crap every single time, calling out white supremacy culture. This time, however, getting absolutely humiliated by someone on the panel. Or story number two, California's serial butt sniffer is back behind bars after cops say he was caught crouching around Shoppers again. Why would you put two stories that I want to talk to head to head or butt to butt?
2: You Shame did one on of you. Them.
0: Shut up. I did mine first. I put the Camille Foster one up first. Which story should we discuss? The butt sniffer or the humiliated liberal? It's the Jason Rand Show. 1-800-465-8770.
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0: And of course it's a tie. What the hell is wrong with you, Jackson? Picking two stories everyone wants. We'll try to squeeze in both. Camille Foster, I really like him. I've been on a panel a few times with him over at CNN. He clearly leans to the left, but he's very normal, very moderate. Like he's a legitimately good guy who, if I disagree with him on something, it's because we just have a general disagreement, but I think he argues in good faith. And he had the pleasure of being on a panel with Jemele Hill, who used to be at ESPN, then she's now at The Atlantic. Every time I've been on with her, and I should say this, she's also nice off air. Like I've never had any issue with her. But every time on air, whatever it is we're talking about, she will work in some angle about whatever the issue is being tied with white supremacy.
2: That's her whole shtick.
0: Literally everything. And when I was on with her last time, it was a moment that went viral on X, people calling her out after I yelled at her, and then they tried to yell back at me. The Electoral College was created to keep slavery because of white supremacy culture. That made no sense. That is not historically accurate. So then last night on the show, she called capitalism, a piece of the whole white supremacy culture nonsense. And Camille was all like, no.
4: It's one thing to not think capitalism isn't working ideally. It's another thing entirely to insist that it is oppressive, that it is bound up with white supremacy.
0: By the way, I hate this kind of response, but this is what you do when you're on a losing battle of a crazy position. You heard her say, well, how is it not? How is it not tied to white supremacy? No, that's not how this works. You don't make a crazy statement and then tell someone else to prove that your crazy statement is false.
2: Yeah, the burden of proof is on you.
0: You're the one making the claim. You're the one. And he handles this so well.
4: Adam Smith's description of capitalism as the natural system of liberty, the idea that people can own property, that they can exchange it freely with one another for profit, that they can find ways to put their resources to good use, those private property, and profit in a way that is actually beneficial to everyone else, that there can be gains from trade that are mutually beneficial. These are foundational ideas that have created more wealth than any other system in human history. Yep. That is what
5: capitalism is.
4: That is not white supremacy.
5: Has always worked that way.
4: I've just described the
5: it
4: actual.
5: Not always worked
4: I've
5: that
4: actually.
0: And I also like that. Has it always worked that way? Are you saying, has there ever been a case in which someone who doesn't even understand capitalism didn't get on? Sure. I'm sure there's cases at the end. So that means white supremacy? It just doesn't make any sense.
4: Just describe the basic facts of economics.
5: That ain't how it's always worked.
4: Slavery is an institution that is older than writing. It predates capitalism. Okay. The notion that white supremacy and all these other things are bound up with capitalism in an intrinsic and fundamental way is so absurd and laughable
5: How is it absurd?
4: That it barely needs to be defended.
5: What do you mean it barely needs to be defended?
4: It barely needs to be defended. You actually have to articulate what the connection is. Yep. How are these two things the same?
5: So here's
4: I'm talking about private property, the right to exchange and sell it with whoever you like.
5: But you're talking about capitalism and
4: what does that have to do with white supremacy?
5: Of how it was intended to work versus how it's actually working.
4: I'm talking about how it's working right now today. What is the white supremacist dynamic of private property?
0: And she can't even make her own arguments because now she's saying, well, it was initially created for this, but it's not working today. Well, what does that have to do with white supremacy? If white supremacy was the part of this, why would you defend how it was initially created? This was founded in white supremacy culture. And of course, the people who push this garbage, they don't even believe it. Because if engaging in capitalism or embracing capitalism, if that meant that you were engaging then in white supremacy culture, why would you continue to embrace it? Does she work for free at the Atlantic? Have they not fully embraced a capitalist society? And then the best you can say was, okay, fair point, but it's not like we can escape capitalism. Okay, there's obvious truth to that. Okay, what are you doing to dismantle the white supremacy culture? Because isn't that what we've been told over and over and over again by the left? Isn't that the language that they use? Dismantle systems of oppression. She argues that capitalism is a system of oppression. Okay, how are you dismantling it? By cashing that check? How are you dismantling this system of oppression while you're participating in it? I'm just curious. And she would not be able to answer that question because I don't even think she believes this. I don't. There are some people who are true believers, no doubt. And there's some people who are talking to the true believers. And they talk in code and they know if I say something like this, it's going to get picked up and they're going to cheer me on. There was no one cheering her on except for Roland Martin, formerly of CNN, who sent a tweet out today retweeting the video saying, who is this Camille? He's crazy. Like, oh, how will Camille get over that? No one is arguing anything to back up her claims. They're not even attempting to. They're doing the same thing that she tried to do. Well, how is it not tied to white supremacy? How is it not? It's not. How do I prove something is not tied to something if it's not tied to something? What am I showing you proof of? Something not existing? The burden is on the person making the connection. If there's no connection, which is our point, right? There's no connection between white supremacy and capitalism, as she's explaining it. How do I prove that? Isn't the burden on the person saying there is, in fact, a connection? Okay, point to the connection. Make the case. But she never makes the case. She just throws it out there. It happens all the time. The little racist bomb, the racist grenade she just throws into a conversation. And then she hopes no one picks it up. And the second that someone does pick up, it then gets twisted around. Okay, how could you say that? How could you make that claim, Jason? How could you make that claim, Camille? How could you make that claim, whomever is making that point? I'm just glad this time it wasn't a conservative who was responding. It was someone who is a liberal who said, yeah, no, this is an absurd position. And by the way, he did so respectfully, civilly. He's not throwing bombs back. He's doing things the right way. I like him. He's my buddy. And every time he wears a hat that says West on it, it means West Coast. But I say, why are you supporting Kanye? And then we have a laugh. It's the Jason Rant Show.
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16: The Fox News alert, a deadly shooting in Minneapolis. I'm Lee Silasera. At least one person is dead, reportedly the gunman. Six others hurt, including two police officers who are in stable condition after a shooting at an apartment building in downtown Minneapolis. Minnesota Governor Tim Walz said in a social media post, state officials are on the ground helping local law enforcement respond. FBI Director Kash Patel says his agents are assisting in the investigation. In Waynesboro, Virginia, police say a man shot himself to death inside an elementary school. Police Chief David Shaw says no children were harmed when the man forced his way inside.
17: One adult staff member at the school did suffer a non-life-threatening gunshot wound. The staff member has since been treated and released.
16: Shaw says all children were evacuated from the school safely and reunited with their parents. The jury in the Lindsey Clancy trial remains at an impasse after 5 days of deliberations. The Massachusetts mom has admitted killing her three children, but her defense says she suffered from postpartum psychosis.
18: After 30 hours over 5 days, this jury of nine women and three men is still at an impasse. So Judge William Sullivan read the Tui Rodriguez charge. It is a final jury instruction urging the jury to reconsider their positions. This marks the last time the judge can force this jury to deliberate before a possible mistrial. This jury is weighing, did the prosecution prove beyond a reasonable doubt that Lindsey Clancy is criminally responsible, that she knew killing her three children was wrong and could control her actions on that day? If she is, they then must decide between first-degree murder, second-degree, or manslaughter.
16: Fox's Brian Yenis in Plymouth. 2 years in prison for an American journalist convicted of acting as an agent for China within the U.S. Thomas Weir Polkin II, who most recently worked for China's state news agency, pled guilty earlier this year. America's listening to Fox News.
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0: 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We got a lot to get to, including Washington Democrats might be responsible for destroying an entire industry. A small business owner who's been in business for nearly five decades is going to stop by to take us through exactly what's happening. But first, another disgraceful action at Whitman College. That's what's trending.
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